grace to understand how wide and long and high and deep is the love of God. And I'm praying this morning that grace to understand how wide and long and high and deep is the love of God. And I'm praying this morning that you also will receive the grace to understand anew.

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And so I ask you again this Monday morning, motivated by Faith Monday on Gospel Best Radio, what is it about Zion? What is it about the place where God resides? What is it about the place where God reigns? What is it about the place where God is King? Psalm 48 says to us that in that place, God is exalted as the greatest. God is greatly to be praised. In that place, God is known as a place of refuge. And that is the reason why we play that song, "Everything Written About You is Great." And I pray that the Lord will indeed increase your faith this morning to see how truly great God is. You can never fully comprehend His greatness on this side of eternity. You cannot measure the dimensions of His greatness, but I do pray that the Lord will reveal to you that you can't do that. You know, that revelation itself will ignite your faith to realize that you cannot know, to realize that you cannot fully know how great God is. Must truly should make you trust in Him even more. And I also pray that today the Lord will have revealed to you His greatness, will then make you run to Him as a place of refuge. That's why we go to the next part of this wonderful psalm. "For behold, the kings assembled, they passed by together, they saw it, and so they marveled." What did they see? The kings of the world, when they assembled, all the powers of this world, when they assembled and passed by together. You know that it is one thing for a king, a powerful king, to pass by you, to look at Zion. You know, that's one thing. Think of the most powerful person in the world today, the most powerful king. It's one thing for that person to look at you, to pass by and look at you, he or that institution without that power and looking at you. It's another thing for all the kings of the world to assemble and to pass by together. It is one thing for just one powerful person to be against you. It is another thing for all the powers of this world to be against you. And this is what the psalmist wrote by the power of the Holy Spirit in Psalm 48. He said, of Zion, "For behold, the kings assembled, they passed by together." All the kings of the world, they assembled. It wasn't just one of them. They assembled and passed by together. They saw Zion. And what did they? And how did they react upon seeing Zion? They marveled. I do pray that the Lord will so bless you, and the Lord will so intervene in your affairs today, this week, that all the powers of this world, all and sundry, will look at you and marvel. They will marvel. Why? Why would they marvel? Because they will see the Lord in you. They will see the Lord in you. And I pray that the Lord will so deal with you, will so bless you, it will so bless you that people will come to you and say, "Indeed, the Lord is in you. Indeed, the Lord is in you. Indeed, the Lord is in you." And we say, "The Lord you serve, indeed, He is God. For behold, the kings assembled, they passed by together. They saw it. They saw Zion. So they marveled. They saw the glory of God. They saw the glory of God. They saw the glory of God in Zion. May the glory of God be made manifest to all in your life in the name of Jesus. May all and sundry look at you and see the glory of God. One of my favorite prayers when I pray is to say to God, I say, "Lord, grace and glory come from you. Please shower them. Shower them on me." And of course, that's not an original thought, you know. It's from that hymn. "Pleasant are your courts above." If you know that song, we often sing it in at funerals, but it's basically a song to celebrate the goodness of God and the goodness of His presence, the goodness of tabernacling. You know, we think I may use that expression. So I always pray, I say, "Lord, grace and glory come from you. Please shower them in abundance on me." And I suspect that when the psalmist wrote this, this is what he had in mind. He said, when the kings of the world assembled and they passed by together, they passed by Zion, they saw it, and so they marveled.
they marveled. Why? They marveled at the grace that the Lord has deposited upon Zion. They marveled at the glory with which the Lord has crowned Zion. May the Lord shower his grace and glory upon you, so much so that all and sundry who look at you, who come across you, they will marvel and they will say, indeed the Lord is in you. Indeed the Lord is in you. Indeed the Lord is with you. May that be the testimony of all and sundry in the name of Jesus. And it did not just marvel. It says they were troubled and they hastened away. They were troubled and they hastened away. They were troubled and they hastened away. May that be your lots this week, this day, in the name of Jesus. That when the enemy comes as a flood, the Lord will raise a standard against them. They will be troubled. They will hasten away. This is the joy. This is the glory. This is the blessing of the one in whom the Lord is King. This is the blessing of the glory of the Zion of God. And so I urge you this morning that you make sure that the King on the throne of your heart is the great Jehovah. That the King on the throne of your heart is the great Jehovah. Because when God is King in your heart, then you are the city of God. When indeed you are the city of God, when God is King in your life, in all your affairs, in your heart, then you are the city of God. And in that city, it will be known as a place of refuge. God is known in the palaces of Zion as the place of refuge. God is known in our palaces as a place of refuge. If the Lord is indeed the King of your city, then it will be to you a place of refuge. Whatever you go to, whatever you take to him, whatever troubles you take to him, whatever fears you take to him, whatever pressure you take to him, whatever dark cloud you commit into his hands, you will find that he will save you. He will be to you a place of refuge. And everyone who sees you will say, wow, what a glorious city. May that be your portion in Jesus' name. That everyone who sees you will say, what a glorious city, beautiful in elevation. They will see the place the Lord has placed you. They say, oh, beautiful in elevation, the joy of the whole earth. You will be the joy of all and sundry around you. When enemies pass by together, when those who oppose you pass by together, and who are these people? Satan and his hosts and his demons. And the world and the flesh and sin and Satan, everything that opposes you, when they pass by together, they will marvel. What will they will marvel? Because they will not see you, but they will see the glory of God. That's my prayer for you this Monday morning, motivated by Faith Money, that all who see you will see not just you, they will see the glory of God and they will marvel. And if they have come with any evil intention, they will be troubled, they will hasten away. Fear took hold of them there, and pain as of a woman in bath pangs, as when you break the ships of Tarshish with an east wind. Lord, I pray in the name of Jesus this morning that for every member of this community, for everyone listening to this, everyone who has enthroned you as the King in their heart, I pray that you will be to us a place of refuge. We cast all our cares and burdens and challenges up to you. You have said to us, cast your cares upon him, for he cares for you. We cast all our cares upon you because we know you care, because we know that you have always been to Zion a place of refuge. You are known in the palaces of Zion as a place of refuge. Lord, we are your Zion because you rule in our hearts. Please be our place of refuge today in the name of Jesus. Whatever fears we may have, whatever trouble, Father, we pray that with your mighty hand and your outstretched arm, you will ward them away in the name of Jesus. Father, I pray that you will shower your grace and glory upon us, so much so that all who see us will marvel. They will marvel at your grace, at the abundance of your grace in our lives. They will marvel at the effulgence brightness of your glory in our lives in the name of Jesus. And if anyone come to us with any evil intention, Father, I pray they will be troubled and they will hasten away in the name of Jesus. Fear will take hold of them in the name of Jesus. Fear will take hold of them, and pain as of a woman in bath pangs, as of when you break the ships of Tarshish with an east wind, in the name of Jesus. Father, please mark all of us with the blood of Jesus, so much so that all who come to trouble us, any affliction of life that comes to trouble us, any dark powers, any
powers of the devil that attempt to trouble us, we hear your rebuke and tremble. We hear you say, touch not my anointed and do my prophets no harm. In Jesus' name, amen, amen, amen. For behold, the kings assembled. They passed by together. They saw Zion, and so they marveled. So shall it be with you. People shall see you and marvel at the greatness of God in your life. They were troubled. They hastened away. Fear took hold of them there. And may the Lord rebuke all the evil and adverse circumstances of life threatening us, threatening you today in the name of Jesus. Glorious things of thee are spoken, Zion city of our God. And I do pray, as I prayed at the beginning of this program, that the Lord will give you the grace to understand, to appreciate anew all the glorious things spoken about you, O Zion, O Zion of God.

glorious things of thee has spoken, Zion, city of our God. He whose word cannot be broken, formed thee for his own abode. Amen. On the rock of ages founded, what can shake thy sure repose? With salvation's world surrounded, thou mayest smile at all thy foes. Amen. Hallelujah. See the streams of living waters springing from eternal love. Well supply thy sons and daughters, and all fear of want remove. Who can faint while such a river ever flows their thirst to assuage? Grace, which like the Lord the giver, never fails from age to age. Savior, sins of Zion city, I through grace a member am. Let the world deride or pity, I will glory in thy name. Fading is the worldling's pleasures, all his boasted pomp and show. But solid joys and lasting treasures, none but Zion's children know.

0: I know, yes, indeed. Solid joys and lasting treasures, none but Zion's children know. And I do pray that this morning you will receive the grace to understand that through grace you are a member of the city of Zion. And listen again to the wonderful things said of that city. By the grace given by our Lord and Savior Jesus Christ, the grace that comes from placing your faith in our Lord and Savior Jesus Christ, from the faith, the grace you receive by confessing God as the God of all flesh and by accepting Jesus Christ as your Lord and Savior, that grace, if you have received that grace, you are a member of the city of Zion. And listen to what has been said, the glorious things, listen to those glorious things said of that wonderful city. Great is the Lord, and greatly to be praised in the city of our God, in his holy mountain. Beautiful in elevation, the joy of the whole earth is Mount Zion, on the sides of the north, the city of the King. Beautiful in elevation, the city of the great King. The city of the great King. Beautiful in elevation, the joy of the whole earth. I pray that the Lord will place you in such a very beautiful place. I pray, listen again, that the Lord will open your eyes to see the beautiful place in which he has placed you, because he has done it. What did the apostle write to the Ephesians? Say, we are now seated with him in the heavenly places. We are seated with him in the heavenly places, beautiful in elevation, the joy of the whole Lord. And I pray that from you, many people in the world will receive joy in the name of Jesus. The Lord will grant you grace and glory and blessings, that you will be the source of grace and glory and blessing to many in the world. Beautiful in elevation, the joy of the whole earth is Mount Zion, on the side of the north, the seat of the great King. God is in our palaces. He is known as our refuge. I pray in the name of Jesus that you will have the grace to understand how blessed you are, how beautifully elevated you are, how much grace and glory has been deposited in you, and how great your God is. Your God who lives in you, who lives in Zion City. That is his habitation. Zion is his habitation, and by grace you are a member of Zion City. I pray that you will see the greatness of your God, the power of your God. You will see him as one who is greater than the greatest, more powerful than the most powerful, mightier than the mightiest, and you will run to him as your place of refuge. The Bible says to us that the name of the Lord is a strong tower. The righteous run into it, and what they are safe. God is known in our palaces as a place of refuge. May you know him again today as your place of refuge. May you find refuge in him. May you find succor in him. For behold, the kings assembled, they passed by together, they saw it, and so they marveled. They saw it. They saw Zion and they marveled. You are a member of Zion City through the grace of our Lord and Savior Jesus Christ. I pray that the Lord will deal with you so beautifully, so wonderfully, that all will see you will marvel in the name of Jesus. God will become so real to you, so that all will see you will marvel in the name of Jesus. He will prove himself so real to you that all who attempt to trouble you, all who attempt to assault you, all who attempt to assail you, whether it be the devil, whether it be his agents, whether it be the wicked men and women, whether it be sin, whether it be your flesh, they will be troubled and they will hasten away. Fear will take hold of them. They will hear the rebuke of our Lord saying to them, touch not my anointed, and do my prophets no harm. 8. As we have heard, so we have seen in the city of the Lord of hosts, in the city of our God, God will establish it forever. May you be established by the Lord in the name of Jesus. I pray that you will experience anew how real God truly is in the lives of those who are members of the city of Zion, in the name of Jesus. Amen. This song is My God is Real by Mahalia Jackson, and I always love to reflect on this. My God is real. There are some things I may not know.
1: I may not know.
0: There are some places I can't go.

0: that God is real.
1: That God is real.
0: For I can feel Him.
1: For I can feel
0: deep in my soul.
1: Him in my soul.
0: Yes, God is real.
1: Yes, God is real.
0: He's real in my soul.
1: Oh, He's real in my soul.
0: Yes, God is real.
1: Yes, God is real.
0: For He has washed and
1: For
0: made me
1: He
0: whole.
1: He has washed and made me whole.
0: His love for me.
1: Ooh, His love for me.
0: Is just like pure gold. Amen.
1: Is just like pure gold.
0: Yes, God is
1: my
0: real.
1: My God is real.

0: Yes, God is real, for he has washed and made me whole.
1: And made me whole.
0: His love for me is just like pure gold. Amen.

0: 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God bless you.
1: And yes, indeed, God bless you. Thank you for joining us this morning on Gospel Best Radio. It's Motivated by Faith Monday. This is the how when the Holy Spirit says to me and to you, have faith in God. And this morning, the Holy Spirit is saying to you and to me, do you not know but that through faith you are a member of the city of Zion? Do you not know that through faith you are a member of the city of Zion? And will you forget the glorious things that are spoken of Zion, the city of our God? Will you forget the glorious things that are spoken of Zion, the city of our God? Spoken by who? Spoken by Him whose word cannot be broken. These things were not spoken by some random person, not by some prophet, not by any human person. They were spoken by He whose word cannot be broken, the one who is not man, who cannot lie, the one who is not man, who cannot lie, who is not son of man, who will repent of what He has said. He's not going to repent of what He has said. If your traitorous heart is telling you this morning, making you doubt and saying, will God do what He has said, or can God do what He has said? Oh, perish the thought. He whose word cannot be broken formed thee for His own abode. I pray that your heart will be the place where God reigns, where He lives, where He rules. I mean, take it to the bank there, pilgrim. If your heart, your life is the place where God lives, where God rules, where He reigns, then you are Zion, the city of God. And you know what? It will be to you a place of refuge, as the Holy Spirit reminds us from Psalm 48 this morning. And this hymn writer from the hymn Glorious Things of Thee Are Spoken, John Newton, writing and saying, you are founded on the rock of ages. What can shake thy sure repose? On the rock of ages founded, what can shake thy sure repose? Can we reflect on that, please? If the Lord is the King in your city, if by faith in Christ, through the grace of our Lord and Savior Jesus Christ, you are a member of that city, if glorious things have been spoken of you by He whose word cannot be broken, please humor me, and supply the answer to this. What can shake thy sure repose? You are the city of Zion, founded on the rock of ages. What can shake your sure repose? What can shake your rest? What can shake you from where God has planted you? What can shake it? What can shake you? What can make impossible what God has called possible? What can frustrate the plans of God for your life? What? Let us reflect on it. What can shake that sure repose? With salvation's walls surrounded, thou mayest smile at all thy foes. That's what John Newton wrote in the first end of this hymn. You are surrounded by the walls of salvation, so you may smile at all your foes. That's what he says. It is not that the foes will not come. It is not that they will not gather, but it will not be for you. It will not be for you. The weapons fashioned against you shall not prosper. The weapons fashioned against you shall not prosper. With salvation's walls surrounded, you are surrounded by the walls of salvation, thou mayest smile at all thy foes. Is it sickness? Smile at it, because the Lord will rebuke it in the name of Jesus. Is it want? Oh, smile at it, because the Lord, He can supply all your needs according to His riches in glory. He brought water out of the rock. The Lord will supply for you all that you need in the name of Jesus. Is it guilt? Is it the guilt of sin? Smile at it. Why? Because the blood of Jesus is still flowing at Calvary, and it is powerful as ever. Is it sadness or grief? Oh, the Lord will take your garment of mourning. He will give you a garment of praise. He has done it before. He will do it again. Is it fear of one thing or the other? The Lord, He will take away your fears. Do not be afraid. He has said, I will help you. You are founded on the rock of ages. What can shake thy sure repose? With salvation's walls surrounded, thou mayest smile at all thy foes. Smile there, member of the city of Zion. Smile The Lord is in you. Smile. The Lord is your place of refuge. Smile. You are beautifully elevated. You are seated in the highest place with Jesus Christ himself. When the kings of the earth, when they assemble and pass by together, they will see you and they will marvel. They will marvel at the grace and glory that the Lord has deposited in you. And if they come with any evil intention, they will be troubled by the Lord himself. The Lord will trouble them. They will hasten away. Fear will take hold of them. Fear will take hold of them there. And so the sons of Korah, in writing this Psalm 48, they reflected even more on the greatness and the glory of that city where the Lord is king, that city which by grace you are a member of. They said from verse 9, "We have thought, O God, on your loving kindness in the midst of your temple. According to your name, O God, so is your praise to the ends of the earth. Your right hand is full of righteousness. Let Mount Zion rejoice. Let the daughters of Judah be glad because of your judgment." And I call on you this morning. Indeed, the Holy Spirit calls on you this morning. As a member of Zion City, rejoice, be glad. Rejoice, be glad. Why? Because according to his name, so is his praise to the ends of the earth. All those who look to him, they always burst out in songs of praise. All those who look up to him, they always burst out into songs of praise. Is that not the reason why over and over the psalmist wrote, saying what? Saying, "Blessed is he who trusts in you." Look at Psalm 84. Look at many of the psalms. You hear the psalmist writing and saying, "O Lord God of hosts, blessed is the man who trusts in you. Blessed is the man who trusts in you." And I pray that you yourself will find him as the source of your joy in the name of Jesus. You know that song, "In your presence there is fullness of joy. At your right hand there are pleasures forevermore."

I know, yes indeed. I know, yes indeed. The Sons of Korah wrote in Psalm 148, "Let Mount Zion rejoice, let the daughters of Judah be glad because of your judgment." Again, I implore you by the power of the Holy Spirit, let your heart be the place where God rules, where He reigns. If your heart and your life is the place where God rules and where God reigns, you know what? Then you are a member of the city of Zion. And glorious things have been spoken about you. Those in whose heart He reigns and rules, those who are members of the city of Zion, they know God as great and they praise Him greatly. Those who know Him, the kings of the earth, they see them and they marvel. The people of the earth, they look at them and they marvel. They marvel at how beautifully elevated they are. They have been elevated to the highest place, seated in the heavenly places with the Lord God Almighty. Those who are members of the city of Zion, they know God as a place of refuge. And I pray that you will know Him as a place of refuge in the name of Jesus. Those who are members of the city of Zion, when the enemy comes against them, the Lord raises a standard against him. The enemy is troubled and he hastens away, and so shall it be with you in the name of Jesus. And then they discover that at His right hand there are pleasures evermore, in His presence there is fullness of joy. And so the sons of Korah wrote, saying, "Let Mount Zion rejoice." This is a call to you, a call to rejoice. Is that not what the apostle wrote, Romans 14:17? The kingdom of God is about what? Righteousness, peace, and joy in the Holy Spirit. And I pray that today the Lord will open your eyes. The Lord will take away everything that troubles you. And if He wants that trouble to continue even for a bit longer, I pray, even in the midst of it, even in the midst of your challenges, you will see the greatness of God. Nothing you are passing through will blind your eyes from seeing the greatness of God, for seeing the goodness of God, and nothing will rob you of the joy that is the lot of the people, the members of the city of Zion, in Jesus' name. And so we come to the concluding part of this beautiful Psalm 48. The sons of Korah wrote, saying, "Walk about Zion and go all around her. Count her towers, mark well her bulwarks. Consider her palaces, that you may tell it to the generation following. For this God, our God forever and ever, He will be our guide, even to death." What robust faith, what confidence. By the sons of Korah who wrote this, for your benefit and for mine, they say, look, are you talking about that person who is a member of the city of Zion? Then look, don't worry, you walk about her, go all around, count her towers, and say this. If somebody says to you, tell it to the generation following, that person is telling you that that's something you can take to the bank. That's something that will never fail. That's somebody who is so confident. Who is so confident of what he or she is saying. If somebody is so confident of what he's saying, what he believes in, he will say to you, you know what? Go and write it down. That's what he's saying. Mark well our works. Go and write it down. Go and tell it to the generation following. You know what? This God, He will be our God forever and ever. I, the Lord, I do not change. He will never change. He will continue to be the greatest. He will continue to be the mightiest. He will continue to be the most powerful. He will continue to be good. He will continue to be kind. He will continue to be faithful. Go and tell it to the generation following. Go and tell it to all and sundry. Go and proclaim Him. You see, there's something, there's some things that if you were asked to proclaim it, you would be very reluctant. You could be very reluctant to say, because you're not sure. What if what I'm saying is not true? What if it fails? For example, especially if you are asked to recommend somebody or to speak on somebody's good virtues, you say, well, I love to do it because I believe, but look, I hope you're not going to disappoint me. You know, that's what you're going to say. Look, I've been asked to write a recommendation for you. I've been asked to speak about you here and there, but I hope you're not going to disappoint me. Please do not disappoint me. That consideration does not come in when you're talking about God. You go and tell it to the generation following that this our God, He will be our God forever and ever. He will not change. He will not change. He will never be defeated. He will always be good.
He will always be kind. He will always be gracious. He will always be faithful. He will always be our guide. He has promised he will never fail. That's what John Newton wrote as well. He said, he whose word cannot be broken. He whose word cannot be broken. For this God, our God forever and ever, he will be our guide even unto death. And this is the part where all we have to say is amen. Amen. And amen. I'm going to play this, you know, by Let the Church Say Amen, one of the most beloved gospel renditions. Let the Church Say Amen. God has spoken. Let the Church Say Amen. He whose word cannot be broken, he has spoken glorious things about you. He has spoken glorious things about you. He has said that you are beautifully elevated. He has seated in the highest place. He has said that he will be to you a place of refuge. He has said to you that the world will marvel at the grace and glory deposited in you. He has said that he will trouble every circumstance and every evil power that attempts to trouble you. He has said that he will fill your mouth with joy. He has said that he will be your God now and forevermore. Oh, that by faith you will rise up this morning, this Monday morning, and you will say, Lord, increase my faith. You say, amen. Amen. When God has spoken, the children of God should say, amen. So let it be. Let the church, let this community, and let you now rise up and say to all the wonderful promise of God, to everything he has said this morning, say amen, amen, and amen.

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And it's good morning to you. Thank you very much for joining us this morning, this Monday morning on Gospel Best Radio, your community Christian internet talk radio with a mission to engage contemporary culture with the mind of Christ. It's Monday morning, the 7 o'clock hour, time for Motivated by Faith Monday on Gospel Best Radio. This is the hour when the Lord calls out to you, when the Lord says to you what he said to his disciples during his earthly ministry. The Holy Spirit says to you, have faith. Have faith in God. I want to begin this morning by reminding you that there is victory in Jesus. This song used to be the staple for this program when we first started Gospel Best Radio. And then we would play that rendition, you know, by the Gaither Music Group. But I recently came across this by Carrie Underwood, that country music sensation from the United States. A Christian sister who readily identifies with Christ, and you know, thumbs up to Carrie Underwood. Victory in Jesus, this beautiful, beautiful rendition of a well-loved song on Gospel Best Radio. And I think that's just the right note on which to begin Motivated by Faith Monday today on Gospel Best Radio. And today we'll be reflecting on Psalm 48, that wonderful psalm of the sons of Korah. Psalm 48, great is the Lord and greatly to be praised. After this, I'm going to read that psalm, and then we're going to meditate on it. And I'm certain that the Holy Spirit will use this song to start your day and your week on the note of absolute faith in our Lord and Savior, Jesus Christ. God bless you indeed.

Great is the Lord and greatly to be praised in the city of our God, in his holy mountain. Beautiful in elevation, the joy of the whole earth is Mount Zion on the sides of the north, the city of the great King. God is in our palaces, he is known as our refuge. For behold, the kings assembled, they passed by together. They saw it, and so they marveled. They were troubled, they hastened away. Fear took hold of them there, and pain, as of a woman in birth pangs, as when you break the ships of Tarshish with an east wind. As we have heard, so we have seen in the city of the Lord of hosts, in the city of our God, God will establish it forever. We have thought, O God, on your loving kindness in the midst of your temple. According to your name, O God, so is your praise to the ends of the earth. Your right hand is full of righteousness. Let Mount Zion rejoice. Let the daughters of Judah be glad because of your judgment. Walk about Zion and go all around her. Count her towers and mark well her bulwarks. Consider her palaces, that you may tell it to the generation following. For this God, our God forever and ever, he will be our guide, even to death. And glory to the Father, and to the Son, and to the Holy Spirit, as it was in the beginning, it is now, and ever shall be, world without end.

And it's good morning to you once again. It's Motivated by Faith Monday on Gospel Verse Radio. And this Monday morning, the Lord is saying to you what He says to us every Monday morning, 7 o'clock hour, have faith in God. And the question today you may ask is why? What's the reason? Why should I have faith in God this Monday morning? Because you are the Zion of God, celebrated in this Psalm 48. And what a wonderful, beautiful celebration of the joy of the joy of Zion. Beautiful in elevation, the joy of the whole earth is Mount Zion on the sides of the north, the city of our great King. If indeed you are the redeemed of the Lord, the one in whom His Spirit lives, the one in whom His Spirit resides, oh, how beautiful in elevation you are. Oh, what joy you are to the whole earth. And oh, that you, like, and you, as well as all of the Lord's people, we receive grace to understand and to appreciate and to discover who you truly are in the Lord. Great is the Lord and greatly to be praised in the city of our God. And I do hope that in you the Lord is lifted high, that in you the Lord is greatly exalted and praised. For the person who allows the Holy Spirit to live in him, who allows the Holy Spirit to reign in her, the person who presents himself or herself as the platform for the praise of God, for the honor of God, is that person in whom the Lord will delight to reside, we delight to live. You see, in Zion, God is in our palaces and is known as our refuge. And I pray this morning that you will understand your place in God. Your place in God, you will appreciate that the Holy Spirit lives in you. The Lord Himself, our Lord, when He died and He rose, He promised us before He went back to heaven, said, I will ask the Father and He will send to you the Holy Spirit. And the Holy Spirit has come. The Holy Spirit has come. And to the extent that the Holy Spirit lives in you, oh, that you can rest assured that God is in your palaces, is known as a place of refuge. So I invite you this morning, I invite you by the power of the Holy Spirit, whatever your challenges this morning, whatever the scale, the magnitude of the challenges you face, of the burden you bear, of the pressure that is upon you, I hope that you remember that God is in you. And wherever God lives, wherever he is known as a place of refuge. I want you to come to the Lord this morning as your place of refuge. I want you to first appreciate Him as a great God who is greatly to be praised and who is known everywhere He reigns. Is known as a place of refuge. God is known everywhere He reigns. Is known as a place of refuge. That is why this psalmist wrote of Zion. He said, look, Zion, this is the place of God. This is the city of the great King. And in the palaces of Zion, God is known as a place of refuge. So much so that He is highly exalted, is to be greatly praised. Greatly praised is great and greatly to be praised. You are the child of God, and He has given His Holy Spirit to live in you. And I pray that you will anew this Monday morning, by faith, you will see His greatness. By faith, you will praise Him greatly. By faith, you will go to Him as your place of refuge. God is known in our palaces. God is in our palaces. He is known as a refuge. It's known as a place of refuge. Everything written about you is great. That's what Steve Crown wrote in this beautiful hymn. And I want us to start this morning, even as we reflect on Psalm 48, to ignite our faith this morning. I want you never to forget how great God is. You know, Paul wrote to the Ephesians, said in chapter 3, oh, that you, along with all the Lord's people, will receive the insight, the grace to understand how wide and long and high and deep is the love of God. And I'm praying this morning that you also will receive the grace to understand anew how great your God is. How great your God is. So much so that wherever He resides, wherever He lives, He is known as a place of refuge. Please, at this point, the Holy Spirit says to you, understand anew, appreciate anew the greatness of God. You cannot
you cannot fully comprehend it. You cannot fully comprehend it. The dimensions of his greatness cannot be measured, and he's so great that whatever the trouble you are facing, whatever the challenge before you, whatever the pressure you are bearing, whatever however dark the cloud is that hangs over you, is so great that it can indeed be to you a place of refuge.

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And so I ask you again this Monday morning, motivated by Faith Monday on Gospel Best Radio, what is it about Zion? What is it about the place where God resides? What is it about the place where God reigns? What is it about the place where God is King? Psalm 48 says to us that in that place, God is exalted as the greatest. God is greatly to be praised. In that place, God is known as a place of refuge. And that is the reason why we play that song. Everything written about you is great. And I pray that the Lord will indeed increase your faith this morning to see how truly great God is. You can never fully comprehend his greatness on this side of eternity. You cannot measure the dimensions of his greatness. But I do pray that the Lord will reveal to you that you can't do that. You know, that revelation itself will ignite your faith to realize that you cannot know, to realize that you cannot fully know how great God is. Must truly should, I suppose, should make you trust in him even more. And I also pray that today the Lord will have revealed to you his greatness, will then make you run to him as a place of refuge. That's why we go to the next part of this wonderful psalm. For behold, the kings assembled, they passed by together, they saw it, and so they marveled. What did they see? The kings of the world, when they assembled, all the powers of this world, when they assembled and passed by together. You know that it is one thing for a king, a powerful king, to pass by you, to look at you, to look at Zion. You know, that's one thing. Think of the most powerful person in the world today, the most powerful king. It's one thing for that person to look at you, to pass by and look at you, he or that institution without that power and looking at you. It's another thing for all the kings of the world to assemble to get to assemble and to pass by together. It is one thing for just one powerful person to be against you. It is another thing for all the powers of this world to be against you. And this is what the psalmist wrote by the power of the Holy Spirit in Psalm 48. He said, of Zion, for behold, the kings assembled, they passed by together. All the kings of the world, they assembled. It wasn't just one of them. They assembled and passed by together. They saw Zion. And what did they? And how did they react upon seeing Zion? They marveled. They marveled. The marvel. I do pray that the Lord will so bless you, and the Lord will so intervene in your affairs today, this week, that all the powers of this world, all and sundry, will look at you and marvel. They will marvel. Why? Why would they marvel? Because they will see the Lord in you. They will see the Lord in you. And I pray that the Lord will so deal with you, will so bless you, it will so bless you that people will come to you and say, indeed the Lord is in you. Indeed the Lord is in you. Indeed the Lord is in you. And say, the Lord you serve, indeed he is God. For behold, the kings assembled, they passed by together. They saw it. They saw Zion. So they marveled. They saw the glory of God. They saw the glory of God. They saw the glory of God in Zion. May the glory of God be made manifest to all in your life in the name of Jesus. May all and sundry look at you and see the glory of God. One of my favorite prayers when I pray is to say to God, I say, Lord, grace and glory come from you. Please shower them. Shower them on me. And of course, that's not an original thought, you know. It's from that hymn. From that hymn, pleasant are your courts above. If you know that song, we often sing it in at funerals, but it's basically a song to celebrate the goodness of God and the goodness of his presence, the goodness of tabernacling, you know, we think I may use that expression. So I always pray, I say, Lord, grace and glory come from you. Please shower them in abundance on me. And I suspect that when the psalmist wrote this, this is what he had in mind. He said, when the kings of the world assembled and they passed by together, they passed by Zion, they saw it, and so they marveled.
They marveled. Why? They marveled at the grace that the Lord has deposited upon Zion. They marveled at the glory with which the Lord has crowned Zion. May the Lord shower his grace and glory upon you, so much so that all and sundry will look at you, who come across you, they will marvel and they will say, indeed the Lord is in you. Indeed the Lord is in you. Indeed the Lord is with you. May that be the testimony of all and sundry in the name of Jesus. And they did not just marvel. He says they were troubled and they hastened away. They were troubled and they hastened away. They were troubled and they hastened away. May that be your lots this week, this day, in the name of Jesus. That when the enemy comes as a flood, the Lord will raise a standard against them. They will be troubled. They will hasten away. This is the joy. This is the glory. This is the blessing of the one in whom the Lord is King. This is the blessing of the glory of the Zion of God. And so I urge you this morning that you make sure that the King on the throne of your heart is the great Jehovah. That the King on the throne of your heart is the great Jehovah. Because when God is King in your heart, then you are the city of God. When indeed you are the city of God, when God is King in your life, in all your affairs, in your heart, then you are the city of God. And in that city, it will be known as a place of refuge. God is known in the palaces of Zion as the place of refuge. God is known in our palaces as a place of refuge. If the Lord is indeed the King of your city, then it will be to you a place of refuge. Whatever you go to, whatever you take to him, whatever troubles you take to him, whatever fears you take to him, whatever pressure you take to him, whatever dark cloud you commit into his hands, you will find that he will save you. It will be to you a place of refuge. And everyone who sees you will say, wow, what a glorious city. What a glory. May that be your portion in Jesus' name. That everyone who sees you will say, what a glorious city. Beautiful in elevation. They will see the place the Lord has placed you. They say, oh, beautiful in elevation. The joy of the whole earth. You'll be the joy of all and sundry around you. When enemies pass by together, when those who oppose you pass by together, and who are these people? Satan and his hosts and his demons. And the world and the flesh and sin and Satan, everything that opposes you, when they pass by together, they will marvel. They will marvel because they will not see you, but they will see the glory of God. That's my prayer for you this Monday morning, motivated by Faith Money, that all who see you will see not just you, they will see the glory of God and they will marvel. And if they have come with any evil intention, they will be troubled, they will hasten away. Fear took hold of them there, and pain as of a woman in bath pangs, as when you break the ships of Tarshish with an east wind. Lord, I pray in the name of Jesus this morning that for every member of this community, for everyone listening to this, everyone who has enthroned you as the King in their heart, I pray that you will be to us a place of refuge. We cast all our cares and burdens and challenges up to you. You have said to us, cast your cares upon him, for he cares for you. We cast all our cares upon you because we know you care, because we know that you have always been to Zion a place of refuge. You are known in the palaces of Zion as a place of refuge. Lord, we are your Zion because you rule in our hearts. Please be our place of refuge today in the name of Jesus. Whatever fears we may have, whatever trouble, Father, we pray that with your mighty hand and your outstretched arm, you will ward them away in the name of Jesus. Father, I pray that you will shower your grace and glory upon us, so much so that all who see us will marvel. They will marvel at your grace, at the abundance of your grace in our lives. They will marvel at the effulgence brightness of your glory in our lives in the name of Jesus. And if anyone come to us with any evil intention, Father, I pray that they will be troubled and they will hasten away in the name of Jesus. Fear will take hold of them in the name of Jesus. Fear will take hold of them, and pain as of a woman in bath pangs, as of when you break the ships of Tarshish with an east wind, in the name of Jesus. Father, please mark all of us with the blood of Jesus, so much so that all who come to trouble us, any affliction of life that comes to trouble us, any dark powers, any
powers of the devil that attempt to trouble us, we hear your rebuke and tremble. We hear you say, touch not my anointed and do my prophets no harm. In Jesus' name, amen, amen, amen. For behold, the kings assembled, they passed by together, they saw Zion, and so they marveled. So shall it be with you. People shall see you and marvel at the greatness of God in your life. They were troubled, they hastened away, fear took hold of them there. And may the Lord rebuke all the evil and adverse circumstances of life threatening us, threatening you today, in the name of Jesus. Glorious things of thee are spoken, Zion city of our God. And I do pray, as I prayed at the beginning of this program, that the Lord will give you the grace to understand, to appreciate anew all the glorious things spoken about you, O Zion, O Zion of God.

glorious things of thee are spoken, Zion, city of our God. He whose word cannot be broken, formed thee for his own abode. Amen. On the rock of ages founded, what can shake thy sure repose? With salvation's world surrounded, thou mayest smile at all thy foes. Amen. Hallelujah. See the streams of living waters springing from eternal love. Well supply thy sons and daughters, and all fear of want remove. Who can faint while such a river ever flows their thirst to assuage? Grace which, like the Lord the giver, never fails from age to age. Savior, sins of Zion City, I through grace a member am. Let the world deride or pity, I will glory in thy name. Fading is the worldling's pleasures, all his boasted pomp and show. But solid joys and lasting treasures, none but Zion's children know.

0: And yes, indeed, solid joys and lasting treasures, none but Zion's children know. And I do pray that this morning you will receive the grace to understand that through grace you are a member of the city of Zion. And listen again to the wonderful things said of that city. By the grace given by our Lord and Savior Jesus Christ, the grace that comes from placing your faith in our Lord and Savior Jesus Christ, from the faith, the grace you receive by confessing God as the God of all flesh and by accepting Jesus Christ as your Lord and Savior, that grace, if you have received that grace, you are a member of the city of Zion. And listen to what has been said, the glorious things, listen to those glorious things said of that wonderful city. Great is the Lord, and greatly to be praised in the city of our God, in his holy mountain. Beautiful in elevation, the joy of the whole earth is Mount Zion, on the sides of the north, the city of the King. Beautiful in elevation, the city of the great King. The city of the great King, beautiful in elevation, the joy of the whole earth. I pray that the Lord will place you in such a very beautiful place. I pray, listen again, that the Lord will open your eyes to see the beautiful place in which he has placed you, because he has done it. What did the apostle write to the Ephesians? Say, we are now seated with him in the heavenly places. We are seated with him in the heavenly places, beautiful in elevation, the joy of the whole earth. And I pray that from you, many people in the world will receive joy in the name of Jesus. The Lord will grant you grace and glory and blessings, that you will be the source of grace and glory and blessing to many in the world. Beautiful in elevation, the joy of the whole earth is Mount Zion, on the side of the north, the seat of the great King. God is in our palaces. He is known as our refuge. I pray in the name of Jesus that you will have the grace to understand how blessed you are, how beautifully elevated you are, how much grace and glory has been deposited in you, and how great your God is. Your God who lives in you, who lives in Zion City. That is his habitation. Zion is his habitation, and by grace you are a member of Zion City. I pray that you will see the greatness of your God, the power of your God. You will see him as one who is greater than the greatest, more powerful than the most powerful, mightier than the mightiest, and you will run to him as your place of refuge. The Bible says to us that the name of the Lord is a strong tower. The righteous run into it, and what they are safe. God is known in our palaces as a place of refuge. May you know him again today as your place of refuge. May you find refuge in him. May you find succor in him. For behold, the kings assembled, they passed by together, they saw it, and so they marveled. They saw it. They saw Zion and they marveled. You are a member of Zion City through the grace of our Lord and Savior Jesus Christ. I pray that the Lord will deal with you so beautifully, so wonderfully, that all will see you will marvel in the name of Jesus. God will become so real to you, so that all will see you will marvel in the name of Jesus. He will prove himself so real to you that all who attempt to trouble you, all who attempt to assault you, all who attempt to assail you, whether it be the devil, whether it be his agents, whether it be the wicked men and women, whether it be sin, whether it be your flesh, they will be troubled, and they will hasten away. Fear will take hold of them. They will hear the rebuke of our Lord saying to them, touch not my anointed, and do my prophets no harm. 8. As we have heard, so we have seen in the city of the Lord of hosts, in the city of our God. God will establish it forever. May you be established by the Lord in the name of Jesus. I pray that you will experience anew how real God truly is in the lives of those who are members of the city of Zion, in the name of Jesus. Amen. This song is My God is Real by Mahalia Jackson, and I always love to reflect on this. My God is real. There are some things I may not know.
1: I may not know.
0: There are some places I can't go.

0: that God is real.
1: That God is real.
0: For I can feel Him.
1: For I can feel
0: deep in my soul.
1: Him in my soul.
0: Yes, God is real.
1: Yes, God is real.
0: He's real in my soul.
1: Oh, He's real in my soul.
0: Yes, God is real.
1: Yes, God is real.
0: For He has washed and
1: For
0: made me whole.
1: He has washed and made me whole.
0: His love for me.
1: Ooh, His love for me.
0: Is just like pure gold. Amen.
1: Is just like pure gold.
0: Yes, God is
1: My
0: real.
1: My God is real.
0: For I can feel Him in my soul.

0: is real.
1: Yes, God is real. For he has washed and made me whole.
0: And made me whole.
1: His love for me,
0: his love for me
1: is just like pure gold. Amen.

0: 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God bless you.
1: And yes, indeed, God bless you. Thank you for joining us this morning on Gospel Best Radio. It's motivated by Faith Monday. This is the how when the Holy Spirit says to me and to you, have faith in God. And this morning, the Holy Spirit is saying to you and to me, do you not know but that through faith you are a member of the city of Zion? Do you not know that through faith you are a member of the city of Zion? And will you forget the glorious things that are spoken of Zion, the city of our God? Will you forget the glorious things that are spoken of Zion, the city of our God? Spoken by who? Spoken by Him whose word cannot be broken. These things were not spoken by some random person, not by some prophet, not by any human person. They were spoken by He whose word cannot be broken, the one who is not man, who cannot lie, the one who is not man, who cannot lie, who is not son of man, who will repent of what He has said. He's not going to repent of what He has said. If your traitorous heart is telling you this morning, making you doubt and saying, will God do what He has said, or can God do what He has said? Oh, perish the thought. Oh, perish the thought. He whose word cannot be broken formed thee for His own abode. I pray that your heart will be the place where God reigns, where He lives, where He rules. I mean, take it to the bank there, pilgrim. If your heart, your life is the place where God lives, where God rules, where He reigns, then you are Zion, the city of God. And you know what? It will be to you a place of refuge, as the Holy Spirit reminds us from Psalm 48 this morning. And this hymn writer from the hymn Glorious Things of Their Spoken, John Newton, writing and saying, you are founded on the rock of ages. What can shake that sure repose? On the rock of ages founded, what can shake that sure repose? Can we reflect on that, please? If the Lord is the King in your city, if by faith in Christ, through the grace of our Lord and Savior Jesus Christ, you are a member of that city, if glorious things have been spoken of you by He whose word cannot be broken, please humor me, and supply the answer to this. What can shake thy sure repose? You are the city of Zion, founded on the rock of ages. What can shake your sure repose? What can shake your rest? What can shake you from where God has planted you? What can shake it? What can shake you? What can make impossible what God has called possible? What can frustrate the plans of God for your life? What? Let us reflect on it. What can shake that sure repose? With salvation's wall surrounded, thou mayest smile at all thy foes. That's what John Newton wrote in the first end of this hymn. You are surrounded by the walls of salvation, so you may smile at all your foes. That's what he said. It is not that the foes will not come. It is not that they will not gather, but it will not be for you. It will not be for you. The weapons fashioned against you shall not prosper. The weapons fashioned against you shall not prosper. With salvation's walls surrounded, you are surrounded by the walls of salvation. Thou mayest smile at all thy foes. Is it sickness? Smile at it, because the Lord will rebuke it in the name of Jesus. Is it want? Oh, smile at it, because the Lord, He can supply all your needs according to His riches in glory. He brought water out of the rock. The Lord will supply for you all that you need in the name of Jesus. Is it guilt? Is it the guilt of sin? Smile at it. Why? Because the blood of Jesus is still flowing at Calvary, and it is powerful as ever. Is it sadness or grief? Oh, the Lord will take your garment of mourning. He will give you a garment of praise. He has done it before. He will do it again. Is it fear of one thing or the other? The Lord, He will take away your fears. Do not be afraid. He has said, I will help you. I will help you. You are founded on the rock of ages. What can shake thy sure repose? With salvation's wall surrounded, thou mayest smile at all thy foes. Smile, smile there. Member of the city of Zion, smile, smile. The Lord is in you. Smile. The Lord is your place of refuge. Smile. You are beautifully elevated. You are seated in the highest place with Jesus Christ himself. When the kings of the earth, when they assemble and pass by together, they will see you and they will marvel. They will marvel at the grace and glory that the Lord has deposited in you. And if they come with any evil intention, they will be troubled by the Lord himself. The Lord will trouble them. They will hasten away. Fear will take hold of them. Fear will take hold of them there. And so the sons of Korah, in writing this Psalm 48, they reflected even more on the greatness and the glory of that city where the Lord is king, that city which by grace you are a member of. They said from verse 9, "We have thought, O God, on your loving kindness in the midst of your temple. According to your name, O God, so is your praise to the ends of the earth. Your right hand is full of righteousness. Let Mount Zion rejoice. Let the daughters of Judah be glad because of your judgment." And I call on you this morning. Indeed, the Holy Spirit calls on you this morning. As a member of Zion City, rejoice, be glad. Rejoice, be glad. Why? Because according to his name, so is his praise to the ends of the earth. All those who look to him, they always burst out in songs of praise. All those who look up to him, they always burst out into songs of praise. Is that not the reason why over and over the psalmist wrote, saying what? Saying, "Blessed is he who trusts in you." Look at Psalm 84. Look at many of the psalms. You hear the psalmist writing and saying, "O Lord God of hosts, blessed is the man who trusts in you. Blessed is the man who trusts in you." And I pray that you yourself will find him as the source of your joy in the name of Jesus. Remember, you know that song, "In your presence there is fullness of joy. At your right hand there are pleasures forevermore."

I know, yes indeed. I know, yes indeed. The sons of Korah wrote in Psalm 148, "Let Mount Zion rejoice, let the daughters of Judah be glad because of your judgment." Again, I implore you by the power of the Holy Spirit, let your heart be the place where God rules, where He reigns. If your heart and your life is the place where God rules and where God reigns, you know what? Then you are a member of the city of Zion. And glorious things have been spoken about you. Those in whose heart He reigns and rules, those who are members of the city of Zion, they know God as great and they praise Him greatly. Those who know Him, the kings of the earth, they see them and they marvel. The people of the earth, they look at them and they marvel. They marvel at how beautifully elevated they are. They have been elevated to the highest place, seated in the heavenly places with the Lord God Almighty. Those who are members of the city of Zion, they know God as a place of refuge. And I pray that you will know Him as a place of refuge in the name of Jesus. Those who are members of the city of Zion, when the enemy comes against them, the Lord raises a standard against him. The enemy is troubled and he hastens away, and so shall it be with you in the name of Jesus. And then they discover that at his right

God, for seeing the goodness of God, and nothing will rob you of the joy that is the lot of the people, the members of the city of Zion, in Jesus' name. And so we come to the concluding part of this beautiful Psalm 48. The sons of Korah wrote, saying, "Walk about Zion and go all around her. Count her towers, mark well her bulwarks. Consider her palaces, that you may tell it to the generation following. For this God, our God forever and ever, he will be our guide, even to death." What robust faith, what confidence by the sons of Korah who wrote this for your benefit and for mine. They say, look, are you talking about that person who is a member of the city of Zion? Then look, don't worry, you walk about her, go all around, count her towers, and say this. If somebody says to you, tell it to the generation following, that person is telling you that that's something you can take to the bank. That's something that will never fail. That's somebody who is so confident of what he or she is saying. If somebody is so confident of what he's saying, what he believes in, he will say to you, you know what, go and write it down. That's what he's saying. Mark well our words, go and write it down, go and tell it to the generation following. You know what, this God, he will be our God forever and ever. I, the Lord, I do not change. He will never change. He will continue to be the greatest. He will continue to be the mightiest. He will continue to be the most powerful. He will continue to be good. He will continue to be kind. He will continue to be faithful. Go and tell it to the generation following. Go and tell it to all and sundry. Go and proclaim him. You see, there's something, that some things that if you were asked to proclaim it, you would be very reluctant. You could be very reluctant to say, because you're not sure. What if what I'm saying is not true? What if it fails? For especially if you are asked to recommend somebody, or to recommend somebody, or to speak on somebody's good virtues, you say, well, I'd love to do it because I believe, but look, I hope you're not going to disappoint me. You know, that's what you're going to say. Look, I've been asked to write a recommendation for you. I've been asked to speak about you here and there, but I hope you're not going to disappoint me. Please do not disappoint me. That consideration does not come in when you're talking about God. You go and tell it to the generation following that this our God, he will be our God forever and ever. He will not change. He will always be the, he will not change. He will never be defeated. He will always be good. He will always be kind. He will always be gracious. He will always be faithful. He will always be our guide. He has promised he will never fail. That's what John Newton wrote as well. He said, he whose word cannot be broken. He whose word cannot be broken. For this God, our God forever and ever, he will be our guide even unto death. And this is the part where all we have to say is amen. Amen. And amen. I'm going to play this, you know, by Let the Church Say Amen, one of the most beloved gospel renditions. Let the Church Say Amen. God has spoken. Let the Church Say Amen. He whose word cannot be broken, he has spoken glorious things about you. He has spoken glorious things about you. He has said that you are beautifully elevated. He has seated in the highest place. He has said that he will be to you a place of refuge. He has said to you that the world will marvel at the grace and glory deposited in you. He has said that he will trouble every circumstance and every evil power that attempts to trouble you. He has said that he will fill your mouth with joy. He has said that he will be your God now and forevermore. Oh, that by faith you will rise up this morning, this Monday morning, and you will say, Lord, increase my faith. You say, amen. Amen. When God has spoken, the children of God should say, amen. So let it be. Let the church, let this community, and let you now rise up and say to all the wonderful promise of God, to everything he has said this morning, say, amen. Amen. And amen.

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And it's good morning to you. Thank you very much for joining us this morning, this Monday morning on Gospel Best Radio, your community Christian internet talk radio with a mission to engage contemporary culture with the mind of Christ. It's Monday morning, the 7 o'clock hour, time for Motivated by Faith Monday on Gospel Best Radio. This is the hour when the Lord calls out to you, when the Lord says to you what he said to his disciples during his earthly ministry. The Holy Spirit says to you, have faith. Have faith in God. I want to begin this morning by reminding you that there is victory in Jesus. This song used to be the staple for this program when we first started Gospel Best Radio. And then we would play that rendition, you know, by the Gaither Music Group. But I recently came across this by Carrie Underwood, that country music sensation from the United States. A Christian sister who readily identifies with Christ and, you know, thumbs up to Carrie Underwood. Victory in Jesus, this beautiful, beautiful rendition of a well-loved song on Gospel Best Radio. And I think that just the right note on which to begin Motivated by Faith Monday today on Gospel Best Radio. And today we'll be reflecting on Psalm 48, that wonderful psalm of the sons of Korah. Psalm 48, great is the Lord and greatly to be praised. After this, I'm going to read that psalm and then we're going to meditate on it. And I'm certain that the Holy Spirit will use this song to start your day and your week on the note of absolute faith in our Lord and Savior Jesus Christ. God bless you indeed.

Great is the Lord and greatly to be praised in the city of our God, in his holy mountain. Beautiful in elevation, the joy of the whole earth is Mount Zion on the sides of the north, the city of the great King. God is in our palaces, he is known as our refuge. For behold, the kings assembled, they passed by together. They saw it, and so they marveled. They were troubled, they hastened away. Fear took hold of them there, and pain, as of a woman in birth pangs, as when you break the ships of Tarshish with an east wind. As we have heard, so we have seen in the city of the Lord of hosts, in the city of our God, God will establish it forever. We have thought, O God, on your loving kindness in the midst of your temple. According to your name, O God, so is your praise to the ends of the earth. Your right hand is full of righteousness. Let Mount Zion rejoice, let the daughters of Judah be glad because of your judgment. Walk about Zion and go all around her. Count our towers and mark well our bulwarks. Consider our palaces, that you may tell it to the generation following. For this God, our God forever and ever, he will be our guide, even to death. And glory to the Father, and to the Son, and to the Holy Spirit, as it was in the beginning, it is now, and ever shall be, world without end.

And it's good morning to you once again. It's Motivated by Faith Monday on Gospel Verse Radio. And this Monday morning, the Lord is saying to you what He says to us every Monday morning, 7 o'clock hour, have faith in God. And the question today you may ask is why? What's the reason? Why should I have faith in God this Monday morning? Because you are the Zion of God, celebrated in this Psalm 48. And what a wonderful, beautiful celebration of the joy of the joy of Zion. Beautiful in elevation, the joy of the whole earth is Mount Zion on the sides of the north, the city of our great King. If indeed you are the redeemed of the Lord, the one in whom His Spirit lives, the one in whom His Spirit resides, oh, how beautiful in elevation you are. Oh, what joy you are to the whole earth. And oh, that you, like, and you, as well as all of the Lord's people, we receive grace to understand and to appreciate and to discover who you truly are in the Lord. Great is the Lord and greatly to be praised in the city of our God. And I do hope that in you the Lord is lifted high, that in you the Lord is greatly exalted and praised. For the person who allows the Holy Spirit to live in him, who allows the Holy Spirit to reign in her, the person who presents himself or herself as the platform for the praise of God, for the honor of God, is that person in whom the Lord will delight to reside, we delight to live. You see, in Zion, God is in our palaces and is known as our refuge. And I pray this morning that you will understand your place in God. Your place in God, you will appreciate that the Holy Spirit lives in you. The Lord Himself, our Lord, when He died and He rose, He promised us before He went back to heaven, said, I will ask the Father and He will send to you the Holy Spirit. And the Holy Spirit has come. The Holy Spirit has come. And to the extent that the Holy Spirit lives in you, oh, that you can rest assured that God is in your palaces, is known as a place of refuge. So I invite you this morning, I invite you by the power of the Holy Spirit, whatever your challenges this morning, whatever the scale, the magnitude of the challenges you face, of the burden you bear, of the pressure that is upon you, I hope that you remember that God is in you, and wherever God lives, wherever he is known as a place of refuge. I want you to come to the Lord this morning as your place of refuge. I want you to first appreciate Him as a great God who is greatly to be praised and who is known everywhere He reigns. Is known as a place of refuge. God is known everywhere He reigns. Is known as a place of refuge. That is why this psalmist wrote of Zion. He said, look, Zion, this is the place of God. This is the city of the great King. And in the palaces of Zion, God is known as a place of refuge. So much so that He is highly exalted, is to be greatly praised. Greatly praised is great and greatly to be praised. You are the child of God, and He has given His Holy Spirit to live in you. And I pray that you will anew this Monday morning, by faith, you will see His greatness. By faith, you will praise Him greatly. By faith, you will go to Him as your place of refuge. God is known in our palaces. God is in our palaces. He is known as a refuge. It's known as a place of refuge. Everything written about you is great. That's what Steve Crown wrote in this beautiful hymn. And I want us to start this morning, even as we reflect on Psalm 48, to ignite our faith this morning. I want you never to forget how great God is. You know, Paul wrote to the Ephesians, said in chapter 3, oh, that you, along with all the Lord's people, will receive the insight, the grace to understand how wide and long and high and deep is the love of God. And I'm praying this morning that you also will receive the grace to understand anew how great your God is. How great your God is. So much so that wherever He resides, wherever He lives, He is known as a place of refuge. Please, at this point, the Holy Spirit says to you, understand anew, appreciate anew the greatness of God. You cannot
you cannot fully comprehend it. You cannot fully comprehend it. The dimensions of his greatness cannot be measured, and he's so great that whatever the trouble you are facing, whatever the challenge before you, whatever the pressure you are bearing, whatever however dark the cloud is that hangs over you, is so great that it can indeed be to you a place of refuge.

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And so I ask you again this Monday morning, motivated by Faith Monday on Gospelverse Radio, what is it about Zion? What is it about the place where God resides? What is it about the place where God reigns? What is it about the place where God is King? Psalm 48 says to us that in that place, God is exalted as the greatest. God is greatly to be praised. In that place, God is known as a place of refuge. And that is the reason why we play that song, "Everything Written About You is Great." And I pray that the Lord will indeed increase your faith this morning to see how truly great God is. You can never fully comprehend His greatness on this side of eternity. You cannot measure the dimensions of His greatness. But I do pray that the Lord will reveal to you that you can't do that. You know, that revelation itself will ignite your faith to realize that you cannot know, to realize that you cannot fully know how great God is. Must truly should, I suppose, should make you trust in Him even more. And I also pray that today the Lord will have revealed to you His greatness, will then make you run to Him as a place of refuge. That's why we go to the next part of this wonderful psalm. "For behold, the kings assembled, they passed by together, they saw it, and so they marveled." What did they see? The kings of the world, when they assembled, all the powers of this world, when they assembled and passed by together. You know that it is one thing for a king, a powerful king, to pass by you, to look at you, to look at Zion. You know, that's one thing. Think of the most powerful person in the world today, the most powerful king. It's one thing for that person to look at you, to pass by and look at you, he or that institution without that power and looking at you. It's another thing for all the kings of the world to assemble together, to assemble and to pass by together. It is one thing for just one powerful person to be against you. It is another thing for all the powers of this world to be against you. And this is what the psalmist wrote by the power of the Holy Spirit in Psalm 48. He said, of Zion, "For behold, the kings assembled, they passed by together." All the kings of the world, they assembled. It wasn't just one of them. All the kings, they assembled and passed by together. They saw Zion. And what did they, and how did they react upon seeing Zion? They marveled. They marveled. The marvel. I do pray that the Lord will so bless you, and the Lord will so intervene in your affairs today, this week, that all the powers of this world, all and sundry, will look at you and marvel. They will marvel. Why? Why would they marvel? Because they will see the Lord in you. They will see the Lord in you. And I pray that the Lord will so deal with you, will so bless you, it will so bless you that people will come to you and say, "Indeed, the Lord is in you. Indeed, the Lord is in you. Indeed, the Lord is in you." And say, "The Lord you serve, indeed, He is God. For behold, the kings assembled, they passed by together. They saw it. They saw Zion. So they marveled. They saw the glory of God. They saw the glory of God. They saw the glory of God in Zion. May the glory of God be made manifest to all in your life in the name of Jesus. May all and sundry look at you and see the glory of God. One of my favorite prayers when I pray is to say to God, I say, "Lord, grace and glory come from you. Please shower them. Shower them on me." And of course, that's not an original thought, you know. It's from that hymn. From that hymn, "Pleasant Are Your Courts Above." If you know that song, we often sing it in at funerals, but it's basically a song to celebrate the goodness of God and the goodness of His presence, the goodness of tabernacling, you know, we think I may use that expression. So I always pray, I say, "Lord, grace and glory come from you. Please shower them in abundance on me." And I suspect that when the psalmist wrote this, this is what he had in mind. He said, when the kings of the world assembled and they passed by together, they passed by Zion, they saw it, and so they marveled.
They marveled. Why? They marveled at the grace that the Lord has deposited upon Zion. They marveled at the glory with which the Lord has crowned Zion. May the Lord shower his grace and glory upon you, so much so that all and sundry who look at you, who come across you, they will marvel and they will say, indeed the Lord is in you. Indeed the Lord is in you. Indeed the Lord is with you. May that be the testimony of all and sundry in the name of Jesus. And they did not just marvel. He says they were troubled and they hastened away. They were troubled and they hastened away. They were troubled and they hastened away. May that be your lots this week, this day, in the name of Jesus. That when the enemy comes as a flood, the Lord will raise a standard against them. They will be troubled. They will hasten away. This is the joy. This is the glory. This is the blessing of the one in whom the Lord is King. This is the blessing of the glory of the Zion of God. And so I urge you this morning that you make sure that the King on the throne of your heart is the great Jehovah. That the King on the throne of your heart is the great Jehovah. Because when God is King in your heart, then you are the city of God. When indeed you are the city of God, when God is King in your life, in all your affairs, in your heart, then you are the city of God. And in that city, it will be known as a place of refuge. God is known in the palaces of Zion as the place of refuge. God is known in our palaces as a place of refuge. If the Lord is indeed the King of your city, then it will be to you a place of refuge. Whatever you go to, whatever you take to him, whatever troubles you take to him, whatever fears you take to him, whatever pressure you take to him, whatever dark cloud you commit into his hands, you will find that he will save you. He will be to you a place of refuge. And everyone who sees you will say, wow, what a glorious city. What a glory. May that be your portion in Jesus' name. That everyone who sees you will say, what a glorious city. Beautiful in elevation. They will see the place the Lord has placed you. They say, oh, beautiful in elevation. The joy of the whole heart. You will be the joy of all and sundry around you. When enemies pass by together, when those who oppose you pass by together. And who are these people? Satan and his hosts and his demons. And the world and the flesh and sin and Satan, everything that opposes you, when they pass by together, they will marvel. They will marvel because they will not see you, but they will see the glory of God. That's my prayer for you this Monday morning, motivated by Faith Money, that all who see you will see not just you, they will see the glory of God and they will marvel. And if they have come with any evil intention, they will be troubled, they will hasten away. Fear took hold of them there, and pain as of a woman in bath pangs, as when you break the ships of Tarshish with an east wind. Lord, I pray in the name of Jesus this morning that for every member of this community, for everyone listening to this, everyone who has enthroned you as the King in their heart, I pray that you will be to us a place of refuge. We cast all our cares and burdens and challenges up to you. You have said to us, cast your cares upon him, for he cares for you. We cast all our cares upon you because we know you care, because we know that you have always been to Zion a place of refuge. You are known in the palaces of Zion as a place of refuge. Lord, we are your Zion because you rule in our hearts. Please be our place of refuge today in the name of Jesus. Whatever fears we may have, whatever trouble, Father, we pray that with your mighty hand and your outstretched arm, you will ward them away in the name of Jesus. Father, I pray that you will shower your grace and glory upon us, so much so that all who see us will marvel. They will marvel at your grace, at the abundance of your grace in our lives. They will marvel at the effulgence brightness of your glory in our lives in the name of Jesus. And if anyone come to us with any evil intention, Father, I pray that they will be troubled and they will hasten away in the name of Jesus. Fear will take hold of them in the name of Jesus. Fear will take hold of them, and pain as of a woman in bath pangs, as of when you break the ships of Tarshish with an east wind, in the name of Jesus. Father, please mark all of us with the blood of Jesus, so much so that all who come to trouble us, any affliction of life that comes to trouble us, any dark powers, any
powers of the devil that attempt to trouble us, we hear your rebuke and tremble. We hear you say, touch not my anointed and do my prophets no harm. In Jesus' name, amen, amen, amen. For behold, the kings assembled, they passed by together, they saw Zion, and so they marveled. So shall it be with you. People shall see you and marvel at the greatness of God in your life. They were troubled, they hastened away, fear took hold of them there. And may the Lord rebuke all the evil and adverse circumstance of life threatening us, threatening you today, in the name of Jesus. Glorious things of thee are spoken, Zion city of our God. And I do pray, as I prayed at the beginning of this program, that the Lord will give you the grace to understand, to appreciate anew all the glorious things spoken about you, O Zion, O Zion of God.

glorious things of thee are spoken, Zion, city of our God. He whose word cannot be broken, formed thee for his own abode. Amen. On the rock of ages founded, what can shake thy sure repose? With salvation's world surrounded, thou mayest smile at all thy foes. Amen. Hallelujah. See the streams of living waters springing from eternal love. Well supply thy sons and daughters, and all fear of want remove. Who can faint while such a river ever flows their thirst to assuage? Grace, which like the Lord the Giver, never fails from age to age. Savior, sins of Zion City, I through grace a member am. Let the world deride or pity, I will glory in thy name. Fading is the worldling's pleasures, all his boasted pomp and show. But solid joys and lasting treasures, none but Zion's children know.

0: I know, yes, indeed. Solid joys and lasting treasures, none but Zion's children know. And I do pray that this morning you will receive the grace to understand that through grace you are a member of the city of Zion. And listen again to the wonderful things said of that city. By the grace given by our Lord and Savior Jesus Christ, the grace that comes from placing your faith in our Lord and Savior Jesus Christ, from the faith, the grace you receive by confessing God as the God of all flesh and by accepting Jesus Christ as your Lord and Savior, that grace, if you have received that grace, you are a member of the city of Zion. And listen to what has been said, the glorious things, listen to those glorious things said of that wonderful city. Great is the Lord, and greatly to be praised in the city of our God, in his holy mountain. Beautiful in elevation, the joy of the whole earth is Mount Zion, on the sides of the north, the city of the King. Beautiful in elevation, the city of the great King. The city of the great King, beautiful in elevation, the joy of the whole earth. I pray that the Lord will place you in such a very beautiful place. I pray, listen again, that the Lord will open your eyes to see the beautiful place in which he has placed you, because he has done it. What did the apostle write to the Ephesians? Say, we are now seated with him in the heavenly places. We are seated with him in the heavenly places, beautiful in elevation, the joy of the whole earth. And I pray that from you, many people in the world will receive joy in the name of Jesus. That the Lord will grant you grace and glory and blessings, that you will be the source of grace and glory and blessing to many in the world. Beautiful in elevation, the joy of the whole earth is Mount Zion, on the side of the north, the seat of the great King. God is in our palaces. He is known as our refuge. I pray in the name of Jesus that you will have the grace to understand how blessed you are, how beautifully elevated you are, how much grace and glory has been deposited in you, and how great your God is. Your God who lives in you, who lives in Zion City. That is his habitation. Zion is his habitation, and by grace you are a member of Zion City. I pray that you will see the greatness of your God, the power of your God. You will see him as one who is greater than the greatest, more powerful than the most powerful, mightier than the mightiest, and you will run to him as your place of refuge. The Bible says to us that the name of the Lord is a strong tower. The righteous run into it, and what they are safe. God is known in our palaces as a place of refuge. May you know him again today as your place of refuge. May you find refuge in him. May you find succor in him. For behold, the kings assembled, they passed by together, they saw it, and so they marveled. They saw it. They saw Zion and they marveled. You are a member of Zion City through the grace of our Lord and Savior Jesus Christ. I pray that the Lord will deal with you so beautifully, so wonderfully, that all will see you will marvel in the name of Jesus. God will become so real to you, so that all will see you will marvel in the name of Jesus. He will prove himself so real to you that all who attempt to trouble you, all who attempt to assault you, all who attempt to assail you, whether it be the devil, whether it be his agent, whether it be the wicked men and women, whether it be sin, whether it be your flesh, they will be troubled and they will hasten away. Fear will take hold of them. They will hear the rebuke of our Lord saying to them, touch not my anointed, and do my prophets no harm. 8. As we have heard, so we have seen in the city of the Lord of hosts, in the city of our God. God will establish it forever. May you be established by the Lord in the name of Jesus. I pray that you will experience anew how real God truly is in the lives of those who are members of the city of Zion, in the name of Jesus. Amen. This song is My God Is Real by Mahalia Jackson, and I always love to reflect on this. My God is real.
1: There are some things.
0: There are some things I may not know.
1: I may not know.
0: There There are some places I can't go.

0: that God is real.
1: That God is real.
0: For I can feel Him.
1: For I can feel
0: deep in my soul.
1: Him in my soul.
0: Yes, God is real.
1: Yes, God is real.
0: He's real in my soul.
1: Oh, He's real in my soul.
0: Yes, God is real.
1: Yes, God is real.
0: For He has washed and
1: for
0: made me whole.
1: He has washed and made me whole.
0: His love for me.
1: Ooh, His love for me.
0: Is just like pure gold. Amen.
1: Is just like pure gold.
0: Yes, God is
1: my
0: real.
1: My God is real.
0: For I can feel Him in my soul.
1: Feel.

0: Yes, God is real, for he has washed and made me whole.
1: And made me whole.
0: His love for me is just like pure gold. Amen.

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1: And yes, indeed, God bless you. Thank you for joining us this morning.
0: God bless you.
1: And yes, indeed, God bless you. Thank you for joining us this morning on Gospel Best Radio. It's motivated by Faith Monday.

Spoken by who? Spoken by him whose word cannot be broken. These things were not spoken by some random person, not by some prophet, not by any human person. They were spoken by he whose word cannot be broken. The one who is not man, who cannot lie. The one who is not man, who cannot lie, who is not son of man, who will repent of what he has said. He's not going to repent of what he has said. If your traitorous heart is telling you this morning, making you doubt and saying, will God do what he has said, or can God do what he has said? Oh perish the thought, he whose word cannot be broken formed thee for his own abode. I pray that your heart will be the place where God reigns, where he lives, where he rules. I mean, take it to the bank there, pilgrim. If your heart, your life is the place where God lives, where God rules, where he reigns, then you are Zion, the city of God. And you know what? It will be to you a place of refuge, as the Holy Spirit reminds us from Psalm 48 this morning. And this hymn writer from the hymn Glorious Things of the Outspoken, John Newton, writing and saying, you are founded on the rock of ages. What can shake that sure repose? On the rock of ages founded, what can shake that sure repose? Can we reflect on that, please? If the Lord is the king in your city, if by faith in Christ, through the grace of our Lord and Savior Jesus Christ, you are a member of that city, if glorious things have been spoken of you by he whose word cannot be broken, please humor me, and supply the answer to this. What can shake thy sure repose? You are the city of Zion, founded on the rock of ages. What can shake your sure repose? What can shake your rest? What can shake you from where God has planted you? What can shake it? What can shake you? What can make impossible what God has called possible? What can frustrate the plans of God for your life? What? Let us reflect on it. What can shake that sure repose? With salvation's wall surrounded, thou mayest smile at all thy foes. That's what John Newton wrote in the first end of this hymn. You are surrounded by the walls of salvation, so you may smile at all your foes. That's what he says. It is not that the foes will not come. It is not that they will not gather, but it will not be for you. It will not be for you. The weapons fashioned against you shall not prosper. The weapons fashioned against you shall not prosper. With salvation's walls surrounded, you are surrounded by the walls of salvation, thou mayest smile at all thy foes. Is it sickness? Smile at it, because the Lord will rebuke it in the name of Jesus. Is it want? Oh, smile at it, because the Lord, he can supply all your needs according to his riches in glory. He brought water out of the rock. The Lord will supply for you all that you need in the name of Jesus. Is it guilt? Is it the guilt of sin? Smile at it. Why? Because the blood of Jesus is still flowing at Calvary, and it is powerful as ever. Is it sadness or grief? Oh, the Lord will take your garment of mourning. He will give you a garment of praise. He has done it before. He will do it again. Is it fear of one thing or the other? The Lord, he will take away your fears. Do not be afraid. He has said, I will help you. I will help you. You are founded on the rock of ages. What can shake thy sure repose? With salvation's wall surrounded, thou mayest smile at all thy foes. Smile, smile there. Member of the city of Zion, smile, smile. The Lord is in you. Smile. The Lord is your place of refuge. Smile. You are beautifully elevated. You are seated in the highest place with Jesus Christ himself. When the kings of the earth, when they assemble and pass by together, they will see you and they will marvel. They will marvel at the grace and glory that the Lord has deposited in you. And if they come with any evil intention, they will be troubled by the Lord himself. The Lord will trouble them. They will hasten away. Fear will take hold of them. Fear will take hold of them there. And so the sons of Korah, in writing this Psalm 48, they reflected even more on the greatness and the glory of that city where the Lord is king, that city which by grace you are a member of. They said from verse 9, we have thought, O God, on your loving kindness in the midst of your temple. According to your name, O God, so is your praise to the ends of the earth. Your right hand is full of righteousness.

Let Mount Zion rejoice. Let the daughters of Judah be glad because of your judgment. And I call on you this morning. Indeed, the Holy Spirit calls on you this morning. As a member of Zion City, rejoice, be glad. Rejoice, be glad. Why? Because according to his name, so is his praise to the ends of the earth. All those who look to him, they always burst out in songs of praise. All those who look up to him, they always burst out into songs of praise. Is that not the reason why over and over the psalmist wrote, saying what? Saying, blessed is he who trusts in you. Look at Psalm 84. Look at many of the psalms. You hear the psalmist writing and saying, O Lord God of hosts, blessed is the man who trusts in you. Blessed is the man who trusts in you. And I pray that you yourself will find him as the source of your joy in the name of Jesus. Remember, you know that song, in your presence there is fullness of joy. At your right hand there are pleasures forevermore.

I know, yes indeed. I know, yes indeed. The Sons of Korah wrote in Psalm 148, "Let Mount Zion rejoice, let the daughters of Judah be glad because of your judgment." Again, I implore you, by the power of the Holy Spirit, let your heart be the place where God rules, where He reigns. If your heart and your life is the place where God rules and where God reigns, you know what? Then you are a member of the city of Zion. And glorious things have been spoken about you. Glorious things have been spoken about you. Those in whose heart He reigns and rules, those who are members of the city of Zion, they know God as great and they praise Him greatly. Those who know Him, the kings of the earth, they see them and they marvel. The people of the earth, they look at them and they marvel. They marvel at how beautifully elevated they are. They have been elevated to the highest place, seated in the heavenly places with the Lord God Almighty. Those who are members of the city of Zion, they know God as a place of refuge. And I pray that you will know Him as a place of refuge in the name of Jesus. Those who are members of the city of Zion, when the enemy comes against them, the Lord raises a standard against him. The enemy is troubled and he hastens away, and so shall it be with you in the name of Jesus. And then they discover that at His right hand there are pleasures evermore, in His presence there is fullness of joy. And so the sons of Korah wrote, saying, "Let Mount Zion rejoice." This is a call to you, a call to rejoice. Is that not what the apostle wrote, Romans 14:17? The kingdom of God is about what? Righteousness, peace, and joy in the Holy Spirit. And I pray that today the Lord will open your eyes. The Lord will take away everything that troubles you. And if He wants that trouble to continue even for a bit longer, I pray, even in the midst of it, even in the midst of your challenges, you will see the greatness of God. Nothing you are passing through will blind your eyes from seeing the greatness of God, for seeing the goodness of God, and nothing will rob you of the joy that is the lot of the people, the members of the city of Zion, in Jesus' name. And so we come to the concluding part of this beautiful Psalm 48. The sons of Korah wrote, saying, "Walk about Zion and go all around her. Count her towers, mark well her bulwarks. Consider her palaces, that you may tell it to the generation following. For this God, our God forever and ever, He will be our guide, even to death." What robust faith, what confidence. But the sons of Korah who wrote this for your benefit and for mine, they say, look, are you talking about that person who is a member of the city of Zion? Then look, don't worry, you walk about her, go all around, count her towers, and say this. If somebody says to you, tell it to the generation following, that person is telling you that's something you can take to the bank. That's something that will never fail. That's somebody who is so confident. Who is so confident of what he or she is saying. If somebody is so confident of what he's saying, what he believes in, he will say to you, you know what? Go and write it down. That's what he's saying. Mark well our words. Go and write it down. Go and tell it to the generation following. You know what? This God, He will be our God forever and ever. I, the Lord, I do not change. He will never change. He will continue to be the greatest. He will continue to be the mightiest. He will continue to be the most powerful. He will continue to be good. He will continue to be kind. He will continue to be faithful. Go and tell it to the generation following. Go and tell it to all and sundry. Go and proclaim Him. You see, there's something, there's some things that if you were asked to proclaim it, you would be very reluctant. You could be very reluctant to say, because you're not sure. What if what I'm saying is not true? What if it fails? For especially if you are asked to recommend somebody or to recommend somebody or to speak on somebody's good virtues, you say, well, I'd love to do it because I believe, but look, I hope you're not going to disappoint me. You know, that's what you're going to say. Look, I've been asked to write a recommendation for you. I've been asked to speak about you here and there, but I hope you're not going to disappoint me. Please do not disappoint me. That consideration does not come in when you're talking about God. You go and tell it to the generation following that this our God, He will be our God forever and ever. He will not change. He will always be the, He will not change. He will never be defeated. He will always be good.
He will always be kind. He will always be gracious. He will always be faithful. He will always be our guide. He has promised he will never fail. That's what John Newton wrote as well. He said, he whose word cannot be broken. He whose word cannot be broken. For this God, our God forever and ever, he will be our guide even unto death. And this is the part where all we have to say is amen. Amen. And amen. I'm going to play this, you know, by Let the Church Say Amen, one of the most beloved gospel renditions. Let the church say amen. God has spoken. Let the church say amen. He whose word cannot be broken, he has spoken glorious things about you. He has spoken glorious things about you. He has said that you are beautifully elevated. He has seated in the highest place. He has said that he will be to you a place of refuge. He has said to you that the world will marvel at the grace and glory deposited in you. He has said that he will trouble every circumstance and every evil power that attempts to trouble you. He has said that he will fill your mouth with joy. He has said that he will be your God now and forevermore. Oh, that by faith you will rise up this morning, this Monday morning, and you will say, Lord, increase my faith. You say, amen. Amen. When God has spoken, the children of God should say, amen. So let it be. Let the church, let this community, and let you now rise up and say to all the wonderful promise of God, to everything he has said this morning, say amen, amen, and amen.

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0: Engaging the culture with the mind of Christ.

0: Oh yes, indeed, Zion, the beautiful city of God. May I invite Reverend Olaifa, if you're available, to please unmute and say the opening prayer. Good evening to you, sir.
1: The Lord bless every one of us, and happy Sunday to you. Shall we pray?
0: Okay, sir.
1: Father Lord, we want to appreciate you tonight for the blessing of this wonderful day. Thank you, Father, for the blessing of the Sabbath worship that we've all received today, and we appreciate you for the rest as we commence tonight's activity, Lord, on Gospel Bell Radio. We pray that you will take preeminent.
0: Amen.
1: Even as we navigate through this journey of Christianas and the children, we pray that the hidden wisdom you will expose them to us.
0: Amen.
1: We will discover the insights as regard our journey here on earth, and all, more importantly, be able to apply it to our lives, and also be able to help others to journey with us towards the heavenly race. Thank you, Father, for everyone. Thank you for the coordinator and moderator of this program. Thank you for everyone that will be participating tonight. Blessed be your name, O Lord. In Jesus' name we have prayed. Amen.
0: Amen.
1: God bless you.
0: Amen. Thank you very much, sir. God bless you too. And thank you all for tuning in today at gospelbellspirit.com, and to all the members of the Readers Club who are now with us. Thank you very much for making time. I'm certain that this will be another blessed time before the Lord. And tonight we are reading the chapter titled Heal Difficulty, which many of us will remember from part one, but we have new lessons to learn here. But before we go on, let us read together our study Bible verse from Matthew 7. If you can unmute, please do so, and let us read it together. Matthew 7, 13 to 14. Enter by the narrow gate, for wide is the gate and broad is the way that leads to destruction, and there are many who go in by it, because narrow is the gate and difficult is the way which leads to life, and there are few who find it. Thank you very much for reading along. And we're going to find that in today's text, we are going to find a solid application of these two verses in today's text. For those who were not able to join us yesterday, you can, if you go to gospelbellspirit.com, you're going to find a link to listen to yesterday's session, which we have uploaded, and it's going to be a blessing indeed. And if you're at gospelbellspirit.com, please just use the table of content to navigate to the heal difficulty, or just heal difficulty. After the end of Simple Sloth and Presumption, I urge everyone to listen to yesterday's session on the end of Simple Sloth and Presumption. What became of them? You must remember those three characters from part one of the Pilgrim's Progress. Now we are here, chapter 10, in this version of the book, Heal Difficulty. I remember, just to remind us, soon after they left the house of the interpreter, they arrived at the cross where Great Heart preached to them about the nature of the righteousness that we have in Christ. And when they left that place, then they then saw Simple Sloth and Presumption, those three characters that Christian himself saw, who were sleeping, who had their legs fettered because they were asleep. And when they got there, they saw them again, but by this time they had been hanged, and they were hanging from the top of a pole, of course dead. And the three of them were dead. Who killed them? And a Great Heart gave us more insight about them and the things they did and the people they influenced. So they were not doing, they also influenced a number of people, and we read of their names in the text that we studied yesterday. So of course the Pilgrims, they learned the lesson there and they moved on, and now we come to Heal Difficulty. I want us to bear in mind the story of the Heal Difficulty from Pilgrim's Progress part one, In fact, I'm tempted for us to just quickly refresh our memory of the hill difficulty from Pilgrim's Progress part 1, and then we continue to read this chapter 10 called Hill Difficulty. Can we have a volunteer, please, to read? I'll just ask you first to read a few paragraphs from part 1 to remind ourselves of what Christian experienced on the hill difficulty, not all the way through that story, and then we now come back to this part 2. Okay, Auntie, thank you very much for volunteering. So you're still going to read this difficult English from part 1, but we're going to get the gist of it before we come to part 2. Hill difficulty.
2: Okay. Hill difficulty. I beheld then that they all went on till they came to the foot of the hill difficulty, at the bottom of which was a spring. There was also in the same place two other ways beside that which came straight from the gate. One turned to the left hand and the other to the right. At the bottom of the hill, but the narrow way lay right up the hill, and the name of the going up the side of the hill is called difficulty. Christian now went to the spring and drank thereof to refresh himself, and then began to go up the hill, saying, "The hill, though high, I covet to ascend. The difficulty will not me offend, for I perceive the way to life lies here. Come, pluck up heart, let neither faint nor fear. Better, though difficult, the right way to go, than wrong, though easy, where the end is woe." The other two also came to the foot of the hill, but when they saw that the hill was steep and high, and there were two other ways to go, and supposing also that these two ways might meet again with that up which Christian went on the other side of the hill, therefore they were resolved to go in those ways. Now the name of one of these ways was Danger, and the name of the other Destruction. So the one took the way which is called Danger, which led him into a great wood, and the other took directly up the way to Destruction, which led him into a wide field full of dark mountains, where he stumbled and fell and rose no more. Shall they who wrong begin yet rightly end? Shall they at all have safety for their friend? No, in headstrong manner they set out, and headlong will they fall at last, no doubt. I looked then after Christian to see him go up the hill, where I perceived he fell from running to going, and from going to clambering upon his hands and his knees, because of the steepness of the place. Now, about the midway to the top of the hill was a pleasant harbor, made by the Lord of the hill for the refreshing of weary travelers.
0: Okay, thank you so very much, Auntie. This is from part 1 of Pilgrim's Progress. This is the account of Christian. The account of Christian at Hill Difficulty. And I want us to note these things, because there will be a reference to this account, and then it will give us a solid basis to discuss today's reading. In this text, we have a reference to the two others. Who were these two? Can we remember them? Who were these two others? You know, in this text that Auntie just read from part 1, there is a reference to the two others. Christian got to the Hill Difficulty, and then there were two other persons.
2: There were always two. Mistrust, Timorous.
0: Okay. So not yet. You see that? So at the foot of the hill, he was traveling with formalists and hypocrisy.
2: Okay, formalists and hypocrisy.
0: Yes, formalists and hypocrisy. They had jumped the wall to get into the pilgrim way. But when they got to the hill difficulty, Christian took the steep road, which was in the middle. It was very difficult. He took that, but they took the other route that appeared to be easy. And that was their end. Later on, he met with Timorous and Mistrust up on the hill. Okay, so that's from part one. Now let's read part two and let us all pay attention so that we can discuss it. Okay, now this is the account of Christiana and her group at the hill difficulty. Okay, go ahead, Dante.
2: They continued on until they reached the foot of the hill difficulty, where their faithful guide, Mr. Greatheart, took the opportunity to recount what happened when Christian himself passed through this place. First, he led them to a spring. "Look," he said, "this is the spring Christian drank from before climbing the hill. Back then, the water was clear and refreshing. Now it's muddled by the feet of those who care nothing for pilgrims and don't want them to quench their thirst here. Does it seem like a small thing to you to eat up the good pasture and then trample the rest with your feet, or to drink of the clear waters only to muddy what's left with your feet?" Ezekiel 34:18. At this, Mercy said, why would anyone be so envious, I wonder?" But Greatheart replied, "The water can still be used. If it's drawn into a clean vessel, the dirt will settle and then the water will clear again." So Christiana and her companions did just that. They filled an earthen pot and let it stand until the dirt settled at the bottom. Then they drank the clean water from the top. Next, Greatheart showed them two byways at the foot of the hill. "This part," he said, "are where formality and hypocrisy went astray. They are dangerous. When Christian passed through this way, two travelers perished here. Although the paths are now blocked by chains, posts, and a ditch, some still attempt them, preferring the risk over the effort of climbing this hill." Christiana added, "The way of transgressors is hard. Good judgment brings favor, but the way of transgressors is hard." Proverbs 13:15. "It's amazing they even managed to enter these paths without breaking their necks," she said. Greatheart responded, "Some people are determined to take the risk. Even if one of the king's servants warns them, calling out that they are on the wrong path and urging them to turn back, they refuse to listen. Instead, they arrogantly reply, 'We won't heed your words from the king. We will do whatever we want.' As for the word you spoke to us in the name of the Lord, we won't listen to you. We will do whatever we please, offering sacrifices to the Queen of Heaven, just as we, our ancestors, our kings and officials did in the towns of Judah and the streets of Jerusalem. Back then, we had plenty of food, were well off, and saw no trouble." Jeremiah 44:16-17. "Look further ahead," Greatheart continued, "and you will see that these parts are clearly marked as dangerous, not just by the posts, chains and ditch, but also by hedges blocking the way, yet people still choose to go down there." Christiana observed, "They are lazy. They don't want to put in the effort. They find the uphill road too unpleasant, so it's unfulfilled as the scripture says. It is fulfilled as the scripture says, 'The way of the lazy is a hedge of thorns. The way of the slothful is like a hedge of thorns, but the path of the upright is a highway.'" Proverbs 15:19. "Indeed," she concluded, they would rather risk walking into a trap than endure the climb and complete the journey to the celestial city." They continued their journey up the hill, though it was steep and challenging. Before long, Christiana started to breathe heavily and remarked, "This hill certainly takes your breath away. No wonder those who value comfort over their souls prefer an easier path." Mercy, exhausted, said, "I need to sit down." And even the youngest child began to cry. But Greatheart encouraged them, saying, "Don't sit here. Just a little further ahead is the prince's resting place." He then took the little boy by the hand and led him upward. When they finally reached the resting place, they gladly sat down, drenched in sweat. Mercy exclaimed, how sweet rest is to those who work hard. How kind of the prince to provide these places of relief. Come to me, all you who are weary and burdened, and I will give you rest. Matthew 11:28. I have heard much about this resting place, but have never seen it until now. However, we must be careful not to fall asleep here, for I've heard that poor Christians paid a heavy price for doing so. Greatheart turned to the children and asked, how are you, little ones? What do you think of this pilgrimage now? The youngest replied, I almost gave up, but thank you for helping me. I remember what my mother once said, the way to heaven is like climbing a ladder, and the way to hell is like descending a hill. I'd rather climb the ladder to life than slide down to destruction. Mercy added, but as the saying goes, going downhill is easy. James, the boy, responded, I think the day will come when going downhill will be the hardest of all. Greatheart smiled and said, well said, my boy. And Mercy laughed while James blushed. Christiana then said, let's have a little refreshment to lift our spirits while we rest. I have a piece of pomegranate, some honeycomb, and a little bottle of spirit that Mr. Interpreter gave me. Mercy said, I noticed he called you aside. I thought he gave you something. Christiana replied, yes, he did. And as I promised when we first left home, you shall share in all the good I have. She shared the food and they all ate, including Mercy and the children. Christiana offered some to Greatheart, but he declined, saying, you are on a journey, but I will soon return home. I eat this daily there. Enjoy your meal. After eating and chatting, Greatheart said, the day is slipping by. Let's get ready to move on. As they prepared to leave, Christiana realized she had left her bottle of spirits behind and sent her son back to retrieve it. Mercy commented, this seems to be the place where things are easily lost or forgotten. Christian lost his scroll here, and now Christiana has forgotten her bottle. Why does this happen? Greatheart explained, it's due to sleep or forgetfulness. Some sleep when they should stay awake, and others forget when they should remember. This often leads to loss during times of rest. Pilgrims should stay alert and remember the blessings they have received, even in the moments of great joy, to avoid turning their rejoicing into sorrow. As they moved on, they came to the spot where Mistrust and Timorous had tried to convince Christian to turn back because of the lions. There they saw a platform with an inscription and a poem. Let those who see this stage take heed of heart and tongue as they proceed, for if they don't, they risk their faith, as others have in times of late. Underneath the poem, it read, this stage was erected to warn and punish those who, like Mistrust and Timorous, discouraged pilgrims. Both were burnt here and a hot iron on their tongues for trying to hinder Christian. Mercy remarked, this reminds me of scripture. What will he do to you? And what more besides you, deceitful tongue? He will punish you with the warrior's sharp arrows, with burning coals of the broom. Psalm 120:4.
0: Thank you so very much, Auntie, for reading that lengthy passage. That is the chapter 10 in this book, The Pilgrim's Progress, Part 2 by John Boyan, titled Heal Difficulty. And just before we read this chapter, we read some portion from Pilgrim's Progress Part 1, the one also titled Heal Difficulty. And we have references to the experience of Christian at the Heal Difficulty. Now we have read of the experience of Christiana, Mercy, and Christiana's children at the Heal Difficulty. What does this heal symbolize? What does this heal symbolize? We know that this is a book of allegory, of symbols and metaphors. What does it symbolize, this heal difficulty that they got to? obviously they had to climb it, as Christian did climb ill difficulty, and they also now have to climb. If you recall from part one, it said that when Christian eventually started climbing that hill, the person who was dreaming, John Boyan, said, "I perceived he fell from running to going, and from going to clambering upon his hands and knees because of the steepness of the place." This is the Old English version, but you know, it said Christian started running. He had to climb the hill, a steep hill, but he started by running, very energetic and very enthusiastic. And then from running, he went to walking. His pace slowed to walking, and then he couldn't even walk again. He started crawling on his hands and knees, showing, just depicting how difficult it is to climb that hill. And in this case as well, if you notice while Auntie was reading this, there is a mention of how Christina said that she was almost out of breath, and that's how difficult that hill was and still is. What is this hill, difficulty? What does this symbolize? And of course, we need our experience from part one to fully understand this. Brahma, go ahead.
3: Okay, I just wanted to say, in my view, maybe my view might not be consistent with what I had thought, but in the first one, we are doing the other side. But what I feel is this just it symbolizes our race as Christians. And then you look at it. Initially, when you become a Christian, I think you're very excited because things just happen. I mean, things seem to happen fast.
0: Yes.
3: Well, it gets to a point where you begin to see that there's some struggle.
0: Mm-hmm.
3: Some things begin to test you, and then the excitement is all gone.
0: Mm.
3: Those are the areas where growth really begins.
0: Yes.
3: Because you need to, there will be some very hard lessons to learn.
0: To learn,
3: for one to really, begin to grow.
0: Mm-hmm.
3: So that's the running, the crawling, then the running, the crawling.
0: Yes.
3: So the clambering, the running, the clambering, the and clambering. Then the crawling.
0: Yes.
3: So those for me, I think those are the. Those are the times that you begin, just like in the discussion we were having yesterday, that I think Auntie was saying that there are times when you don't feel like praying.
0: Mm-hmm.
3: If I remember well yesterday.
0: Yes.
3: So I think those are times when you begin to see that the momentum has really gone out of your Christian race.
0: Mm-hmm.
3: It seems though. So, but there are times when the fruit of the Spirit begins to kick in.
0: Yeah.
3: Because I mean, you really need at that time, you really know whether how developed you are in those fruits, or how much of the manifestation of the fruits that can really happen in your life. Because then you need patience, you need perseverance, you need all the strength of character.
0: Mm-hmm.
3: That the Holy Spirit said you need to really manifest them at that point.
0: Yes.
3: Else you can give up. So that's just what I see.
0: Yeah, and thank you very much for that. And I love that you mentioned something about growth there, about how at a point it becomes difficult for a Christian to actually grow, to grow in godliness. And this is so interesting that it's coming immediately after the end of Sloth. The end of simple sloth and presumption. People who were complacent. I know yesterday we spoke at length about complacency. People who are complacent, and the pilgrims rightly identified that they were complacent. But now the pilgrims themselves, they now come to a difficult point in their journey where to continue in their journey to godliness, to become godlike, so that they can become part of the church at the top of the hill. Remember that at the top of this hill there is a palace called Beautiful, which is a church to welcome new Christians. At this point, these are new Christians, babes in the faith, really. And now they have to climb that difficult hill to grow, as Brother Mark mentioned it, to grow in godliness, overcome certain things of the flesh, and grow in godliness and become truly worthy of acceptance into the church of Christ, into the body of believers. And now they face this difficulty here, and they had to climb it. This also can represent difficulty generally in the before a Christian, because at the root of every difficulty before a Christian is actually a matter of choosing either to be godly or not godly. You find that most times, if you want to avoid some difficulty, there will be some other alternatives that are not godly, that are not God glorifying, that you could take, which is what happened to formalist and hypocrisy when Christian was walking. When the three of them got there, Christian looked at the hill, very difficult, very steep to climb. And formalists and hypocrisy looked at the hill, difficult to climb, but they saw other roads by the hill. And they thought to themselves, look, we better not climb this difficulty. Let us take this one called danger, one called destruction. They just said, look, the road will just meet up with the narrow road, maybe at the end. And they took those alternative roads, and they were destroyed, of course. So we see that this is symbolizing the difficulty in growing in godliness. To be like God, which is our calling, and any other difficulty that a Christian faces in the quest to remain in the pilgrim way. Our Lord has already said the access to it is narrow, and the road itself is difficult. Can we remember what did Christian do? What was the first thing he did when he got to the foot of that hill, and he saw how difficult it was to climb the hill? What was the first thing he did? Of course, we read from part one that at the foot of that hill, at the bottom of which was a spring. And what was the first thing that Christian did when he got there? Okay, go ahead, Reverend.
3: I think we read that he took time out to drink,
0: yes,
3: of the fresh water. Mm-hmm. And this is an indication that there was a refreshing to his soul. And honestly, when Auntie was reading this the other time, the idea that came to my mind was Psalm 23, where the psalmist David said, he led me beside the still water.
0: Oh, yes.
3: He refreshed my soul. And this is just the idea that came to my mind. And that is what always happens in our pilgrim journey. Mm-hmm. You know, there have been times of challenges in our pilgrim journey in this life. And we just discovered that at one point in time, when the earth seems to be very high, all of a sudden we discovered that, wow, so it's not that serious as we are usually thinking. Maybe after overcoming the hill, the odds, and then the next thing, we just see a kind of refreshing that comes to my soul. As if angels come to just pat us at the back and say, well done, faithful servant.
0: Yeah.
3: Yes, okay, you have overcome this level. All right, get prepared for the next level. So that's my take on it.
0: Thank you very much for that. You're absolutely right. The first thing Christian did when he got to the hill, when he saw how steep that hill was to drink, to drink from that spring. And this is where we are going. We should be asking ourselves, what does that spring represent? And Reverend has already made allusion to it. That spring represents where it represents the promises of God, or the, in general sense, the goodness of God promise to those who face difficulty. And the goodness of God is manifested in different ways, in his promises, the word of God, in the fellowship we have with other believers, in the testimonies we have of answered prayers in the past, the victories of the past, and you can think of so many others. Anything that we help to fortify a Christian, that we help to solidify the resolve of a Christian, to increase a Christian's confidence when facing difficulty, either the difficulty to become more godly or any other form of difficulty whatsoever, the provisions that God has made. And we can discuss that. What provisions can we say God has made for the Christian? You want to think about His word, His promises in His word. You want to think about, you know, great sermons that the Holy Spirit has put in the heart of preachers. You want to think about Christian fellowship. You want to think about your recalling of the great victories that God has given you. These are the things that constitute refreshing to the soul, refreshing to the soul of a pilgrim. And I think this is a lesson here from part one, that when we face difficulty, don't just confront that difficulty. First, refresh yourself in the goodness of God, in His promises, in His word, through the Holy Spirit, through faithful preachers, in the fellowship of believers, and in recalling the loving kindness of God. So that was what Christian did. And these pilgrims as well, Christiana and the others, of course, because now they have a faithful guide, Mr. Greatheart, that was the first thing they did as well. But what's the interesting thing about that spring now? He said, Greatheart led them to it. He said, look, this is the spring Christian drank from before climbing the hill. Listen to this. Now, say, back then, the water was clear and refreshing. Now it's muddied by the feet of those who care nothing for pilgrims and don't want them to quench their thirst there. Can you imagine this? When Christian passed by this hill, he refreshed himself in the spring. Greatheart is saying to us now, and saying to the say, back then, the water was clear and refreshing, but now it is muddied by the feet of those who care nothing for pilgrims and don't want them to quench their thirst. What do you think John Bunyan was referring to here? To say that that spring representing the goodness of God for those, the goodness of God prepared for those who are facing difficulty. And we have highlighted the different forms that goodness can take. Now he's saying that it is now muddied by the feet. Imagine you going to a spring, you want to climb a difficult hill, a steep hill, and you say, oh, I need to take some water, I need to fortify myself and refresh myself before I begin this climb. And then you go to the spring, and what do you find there? Muddied spring, dirty, made dirty by the feet of those who care nothing for pilgrims and don't really want them to quench their thirst. What do you think John Bunyan was alluding to here? The muddied spring, Bramak.
3: Okay, so I was just thinking about when the Bible talks about the washing of the word as of water. So I would imagine that the word refreshes us. Mm-hmm. That is, if it is preached correctly.
0: Correctly, good.
3: But if it is not preached correctly, I want to imagine that this muddied water. Mm. Because when you muddy something, it means you don't really want people to enjoy it, or you want there to be some confusion.
0: Exactly.
3: So I think I feel that it will stand for people who make the word of God become ineffective.
0: Exactly.
3: By preaching it wrongly.
0: Mm-hmm. By preaching it wrongly.
3: That's what I will because the word of God is supposed to encourage us. It's supposed to be something that builds us up. But when there's a way people will preach it, that it becomes a discouragement.
0: Mm-hmm.
3: And it will tear people down. So I think that's for me, that's what I see here.
0: Yeah.
3: And once people once the word of God has that effect, then people will be discouraged to continue in the journey.
0: Exactly. Thank you so very much. People will be discouraged from continuing in the journey. That's a very beautiful one that you have mentioned. Venerable, do you want to say something? Okay, I saw your microphone.
4: Yes, okay, just wanted to add to what
0: microphone on
4: me. Yes, okay, just wanted to add to what Bramak just said, you know.

0: of water that they drank.
1: Yes.
0: At the foot of the hill.
1: Mm.
0: So even though they were embarked on, they may embark on climbing the hill,
1: yes,
0: but they may not be able to survive it.
1: Absolutely. Yes.
0: Because of the pollution brought about by those wrong teachings, they yes. will rather look for this shortcut that leads to destruction.
1: Mm.
0: You know, so and then in practical sense, they are, you know, Jesus said that you will know the truth and the truth will make you free.
1: Yes.
0: I love to refer to John chapter 6, is it 59 or 69 now, where you know he preached at some point and the Bible says many stopped following him.
1: Yes.
0: Just stopped following him. And he asked the 12 if they also want to go.
1: Exactly.
0: So and Peter said, "Where to whom shall we go?
1: You have the word of life."
0: You know, so that's that, you know, because they were able to consume this sound doctrine.
1: Yes.
0: Yes, they climbing the hill will not be, because it's called hill difficulty.
1: Yes.
0: It will not be easy.
1: Mm-hmm.
0: But that water, that clean water,
1: yes,
0: that water will always carry us through the storm or the difficulty, and we will know that that's where we should go.
1: Mm-hmm.
0: I mean, that's the route.
1: Mm-hmm.
0: You know, so but you know, when you have teachings that says some, you know, in of course you understand what we're talking about, even in today's church, you know, the Nigerian church, you know, the kind of the if you we understand the pollution, mm-hmm, that is coming from the Nigerian church to other parts of Africa, and other parts of the world. Their doctrines, their teaching that are unforgivable. They are not able to sustain a young believer.
1: Mm-hmm.
0: They are not able to sustain young believers. You know, I was telling somebody that if we go by this teaching, it's easy, it's convenient. You know, so to say.
1: Mm-hmm.
0: But when real persecution comes into this country, you know, all those who call themselves Christian, they are definitely going to fizzle out.
1: Mm-hmm.
0: They will exactly. fizzle out. They won't be able to stand because the water they drank was polluted water. So yes, they will attempt to those who, and thank God that their great aunt asked them and advised, thank God that they had company,
1: yes,
0: to be able to teach them how to allow the water,
1: exactly,
0: how to fetch the water and then allow it to settle so that they can drink clean water.
1: Exactly.
0: The purpose is to drink
1: clean.
0: I mean, and to take in pure,
1: exactly,
0: you know, doctrine, sound,
1: mm-hmm,
0: doctrines,
1: mm-hmm,
0: so that by the time they begin to climb the hill, even though it will be difficult, they won't be thinking of, I mean, looking for an easy path.
1: Exactly.
0: You know, apart from this path here. Thank you, sir.
1: Thank you so very much for that, Venerable. Thank you for linking it with what Great Heart told them to do about the muddied water. I mean, just before we leave this muddied water issue, we have to think of those who actually muddied the water. Who are these people? Say people who don't care for, who care nothing for pilgrims and don't want them to quench their thirst. Of course, we're talking about false prophets, we're talking about the Antichrist himself, and we're talking about, you know, careless believers who, because of their careless conduct, have made things that should otherwise serve to help pilgrims, they have made them to become things that pilgrims now don't like. So people who are facing difficulty, no, we are talking about that spring, the goodness of God prepared for those who face difficulty. We look at his word now, as Venerable has mentioned, Brother Mark, now marked by evil doctrines, false doctrines, false teachings. They have muddied the water. Sometimes people don't even know what is true or what is not. Look at the fellowship of believers should ordinarily be a good place for a Christian facing difficulty, you know, to take some confidence, to go in fellowship with believers and take comfort and courage and then face the difficulty. But you find that in the fellowship of believers too, you find all sorts

0: people who backbite, people who don't show love as they should, all these things constitute the muddying of the water, so much so that a person facing difficulty who then wants to take refuge in sound sermons, in the fellowship of believers, in the word of God, can look at it nowadays and see how dirty it has become. You are not even able to you just think that it's a dirty spring, so much so that you don't even want to drink out of it at all. On the one hand, we should be admonishing ourselves, in what ways am I muddying the water? Maybe in what way am I contributing to the fellowship of Christians that people will not even want to take solace there? In what ways am I manipulating the word of God when I preach? We should admonish ourselves there. But then we should also look at it. Is that then a reason why we should not take comfort in the goodness of God before facing difficulty? And Greathead said, as Venerable mentioned, said the water can still be used. And this is another point for us to discuss. The water can still be used. And we have the metaphor here. He said, Greathead said, you draw it into a clean vessel. So you draw the muddied water. Greathead said, draw it into a clean vessel. Then the dirt will settle and the water will clear again. So Christian and her companions did just that. They filled an earthen pot and let it stand until the dirt settled at the bottom. Then they drank the clean water from the top. This is an interesting metaphor. So how do we as we all agree, very well mentioned it, we look at the world today, at contemporary Christianity, really everything that God created, that God meant for our good, meant for our encouragement and for our comfort when facing difficulty, because everything has been muddied, made dirty by different people, by different factors. How do we then, how do we draw out the clean water? How do we draw out the clean water? I mean, what does this metaphor mean? Greathead saying, draw it into a clean vessel, allow it to settle, then drink the clean water from the top. Because the other alternative is to say, look, because everything is so dirty, I don't even need this spring. Let me just face the difficulty by my own power, because I can't even know which is right or which is not. How do we then separate it? What is this clean vessel into which Greathead said, even this muddied water, pour it into a clean vessel, and then the dirt will settle? What do you think he was commending to the pilgrims to do? Okay, go ahead, man.
1: Okay, so it just reminds me of the letters that Paul was writing to Timothy about the people in Ephesus, that there are some people that were preaching wrong things, and that he needs to go there and set things right. Yeah. So when you put the gospel of God into trusted hands, then even the confusion, those people will take their time to listen to those confusing doctrines, and then they will set everything straight. Mm-hmm. And it also reminds me when that letter, you remember 2 Timothy 2:15, where it says, be diligent to present yourself approved to God.
0: Exactly.
1: A worker that does not need to be ashamed, rightly dividing the word of truth. So this is what comes to my mind, that the people drawing the word into that wrong doctrine, into which is a dirty water, is for those people to actually be knowledgeable about the wrong things that have been taught. Then they will go about correcting those wrong doctrines, so that people will then have the right information and be able to behave appropriately. So that's the way I think this applies
0: exactly, so that people can then have a sense of how to apply the word correctly. Thank you very much. After Tutu, then I'll call Reverend Olaifa. Tutu, go ahead. Thank you good evening
2: It also brings to mind the reference to the Berean church. That when they hear the word of God, they go back to, you know, reflect on it, look at it. Yeah. So that's just what that allegory calls to mind to me, mm-hmm. for us to listen to the word of God mm-hmm. with the mind. We, you know, receive the word, mm-hmm. but go back to, you know, filter it.
0: Yes.
2: Look at whatever message we have received side by side the word of God itself,
0: mm.
2: and take out the truth, and you know, from whatever we have taken.
0: Exactly. So yeah, exactly. And you are quite right saying that that clean vessel would be the word of God, and you hear it. Maybe you draw from the muddied water, and you want to compare it and do some form of experiment to see whether in the clean vessel it will still appear clean, because in that place you're going to see what is clean and what is not clean. Good. Reverend, go ahead, sir. Yes, Reverend Laifa, please go ahead. Okay,
1: sir. I see from this point what just came to my mind was Hebrews chapter 10, okay. verse 22 to 23.
0: Okay, 23. Yes, go ahead, sir. Let us draw near with a sincere heart, in full assurance of faith, having our hearts sprinkled clean from an evil conscience and our bodies washed with pure water. Okay, Reverend, I'm not sure you are still there. I can't hear you. Maybe just me. Okay, I'm hoping that Reverend will be able to join us again. Must be something with his network. But it was referring to Hebrews 10:22 there. Let us draw near with a sincere heart, in full assurance of faith, having our hearts sprinkled clean from an evil conscience, and our bodies washed with the Holy Spirit. And just before now, to made reference to the Berean Christians, who whatever they had would then distill it through the word of God. You want to look at it through the word of God. Okay, Reverend, if you're back, please go ahead, sir. We just didn't hear you for a while. Okay,
1: I'm with you now, sir.
0: Okay, yes, we can hear you.
1: Am I with you now?
0: Yes, sir.
1: All right. So, looking at what the encouragement that were offered in that Hebrew chapter 10 by the author, you will all agree with me that apart from the Berean Christians, this is also a dimension through which we can look at this muddled water, because truly we all hear the word of God, and the Lord can only help us by coming to God with a clear conscience. And this is one of those things that also contributes to this new vessel, that a clean vessel that was the great heart made mention, that this water can be scooped with and then be allowed to settle. These are all stages of our Christian journey as well. One of the things that I saw as far as Christianity is concerned in the modern time is we discover that we now have Christians who are in peace.
0: Christians who are impatient, right?
1: Yes, very well, sir. Impatient Christians. Christians who are very who want everything very easy, who are very lazy, who don't want to do anything. And remembering also what Paul told the Church of God at Ephesus as well, that with many difficulties we'll pass through many tribulations. And also we can also see this as part of the muddled water that we all go through. And of course we can see what is happening, just like Venerable rightly mentioned the other time, the dilution we experience in Nigeria today as far as the word of God is concerned. So the way I see this coming to me as a person is this kind of gathering that we pull ourselves together, reading of the Christian's pilgrim progress and the Christiana's pilgrim progress, I see it as a way through which we are trying to scoop water with a clean vessel and then trying to drink from it after it's settled, so that we can have it, have clean water, try to understand together the word of God, and be able to encourage one another in this journey, so that none will be discouraged, and as many that are listening, they will understand very well the dimension through which their Christian race is taking them, and they will be encouraged as well, and they will know that there is no time for giving up, but rather they should walk on, and they will be reminded of the fact that there are so many people who don't want them to get to the celestial city, and so they need not to listen to people like that. No matter what they come up with, behave like the Bereans. Remember Hebrews chapter 10, verse 22 to 23. And I pray that God will help each and every one of us in Jesus' name. Amen. Thank you for the privilege.
0: Amen. Amen. Thank you very much, Reverend. And you are right on point. So just to summarize the things that we have discussed now, the muddied spring represents all the gifts of God for pilgrims in difficulty, His word, His grace, spiritual refreshment through fellowship, through testimonies, through sermons, all these things, when they have been polluted by the world or by sin or by Satan, when these things have been polluted by the world, sin or Satan, then it behoves a Christian to then draw near with faith and discernment, faith, repentance and devotion and discernment, draw near and then draw the water into such a clean heart, a heart that is filled with the word of God, has been purified by the word of God, and then be patient to distill the dirt, you know, away from the clean portion of the water. And so, and as Reverend rightly mentioned, that will be a time spent in meditating on the word of God, like Tutu said, like the Bereans, you know, searching out the truth. So that you just don't say, okay, I mean, there are two extremes. Some people will come to the muddy spring and say, look, this is too dirty. I don't even need God's provision. Let me just face my difficulty on my own because, look, everything is muddied. That's one extreme. The other extreme is to just take the muddied water like that, just drink it, and then proceed to face the difficulty. Both extremes are dangerous. In the first extreme, you cannot survive by your own power. In the next extreme, you would be misled and misguided. The right portion is, whenever we find the spring muddied, let us then draw near with a clean conscience, with faith and discernment, and trusting in the word of God. A vessel that has been cleaned by the word of God, pour whatever you have heard, pour that muddied water into a vessel that has been cleaned by repentance and the word of God, then wait to hear from the Lord, wait to for it to distill, you know, study diligently to make yourself approved unto God, like the Bereans, search out the scriptures, and then when you find what is true, then hold on to it, and then you drink from that. And my prayer is that God will really help us so that we are not feeding ourselves with muddied water, and to give us the patience and the discernment, you know, to go through this process before taking of any spring for our refreshment. Okay, and then a great heart then showed them two byways at the foot of the hill. Now let's not forget, we read from Pilgrim's Progress part one just now, this part where formality and hypocrisy went astray. You know, they saw the hill very steep, difficult to climb, so they chose the easier ways, one called dangerous, one called destruction, and of course their names, you know, speak for themselves. And this is something interesting. You know, when formality and hypocrisy took those ways, dangerous and destruction, because they appeared easy, they did not even see any sign that they should not take that place. And now listen to what Greta said. Greta said, when Christian passed this way, two travelers perished there. Although the paths are now blocked by chains, posts, and a ditch, some still attempt them, preferring the risk over the effort of climbing this hill. I don't know if anybody can unpack this. You see, it says here, yeah, when Christians passed through this place, those two travelers, formality and hypocrisy, they perished. And at that time, we did not read that there were dangerous signs or some blockade on those two paths. But it said now, the paths are now blocked by chains, posts, and a ditch. Let's look at the chains, meaning that somebody with a good conscience, a benevolent being, has put chains on those dangerous parts, those destructive parts, to warn people, right? I mean, if you come to a place and you see the difficult road, which is a steep hill, and then you see roads appearing easy, but then there's a chain. A chain will suggest don't go in, right? Not only chain, you also see a post. A post will be a signpost. So obviously the signpost will be saying danger ahead or destruction ahead, don't go in there. And then it says there's even a ditch there, meaning that for you to even step into that seemingly easy road, there is a ditch you have to jump. All of this to discourage people from taking those alternative road. They're not even alternative, strictly speaking, because they don't lead to the same place. Those deceptive paths. Who do you think put the chains, the post, and the ditch there? And then we read that some people still attempt them, preferring the risk over the effort of climbing the hill. The risk over the effort. And we see that this is the we have two things distinguishing the narrow path from the broad way, the difficult way from the broad way. You see, risk over effort. Some people, notwithstanding the chains, the posts, the ditch, they still take the other path because they just can't put in the effort of climbing this hill. This hill is too high, too steep. I can't put in the effort and say, look, this is an easier path. But you have been warned, there is danger ahead, there is risk ahead. Oh, I'd rather take the risk. It's easier. And I want us to reflect on the theme of ease. The theme of ease versus how people can be reckless. Sinners and believers who are misguided can be reckless to just assume risk, all because they want to avoid the effort, because they want ease. Ease is something that is one of the things that the devil uses to lure Christians from the narrow path. Ease. So you find I mean this is quite interesting that since the time of Christian, there is now a chain obviously discouraging people from taking those paths, those other paths. There are posts, there are ditches there. Don't go here, don't go there, don't go there. But some people still attempt them, preferring the risk over the effort of climbing this hill. And this also helps us to make decisions from time to time. You know, some people talk about having a good framework for decision making. You want to ask yourself, whatever you are being taught, whatever the word is suggesting is the right thing to do. You want to ask yourself, am I doing this because it is easy? And when you see that a path is not godly, you always find that there is a risk involved. But people just say, just for the sake of doing what is easy, people tend to risk so much. And in spiritual matters, risking anything could mean, you know, risking your life, really. Just the same way that formality and hypocrisy were destroyed because they just wanted the easy way. They wanted to avoid the effort of climbing the hill, and they took the risk of following a path. The admonition here is that we should have our eyes open to the chains that have been put there, to the posts, and we are going to find those posts right in the Word of God, saying there is danger ahead and we should not jump any ditch into a path that seems easy. Christiana added, the way of the transgressors is hard, because that's so true. You see, the person who is a transgressor, transgression is just to go against the Word of God, to go against the Lord of God. Once you transgress, you go against God's word. And he said, the way of the transgressor is hard. But you see, the devil presents that path that is transgressing the Word of God as easy. But it is a hard road, really. It's a hard road because there are risks involved, and those risks could lead to could lead to total destruction. I said it's amazing they even managed to enter this path without breaking their necks. And you see, any path that is not the godly path is someone that is a path that is difficult to actually enter into. Greatheart said of those people, some people are determined to take the risk, even if one of the king's servants warned them, calling out that they are on the wrong path and urging them to turn back. They refuse to listen. Instead, they arrogantly reply, "We won't heed your words from the king. We'll do whatever we want." So we should not be like those Christians or like those pilgrims who will say, "Yes, we have heard the warnings. Don't go, don't go, don't go, don't step into this place. Don't do it, don't do it, don't do it, don't do it." Say, "No, don't worry. We are not going to heed the words of your king. We'll do whatever we want." And if you read, I think it is in Proverbs, talking about the person who will not listen to wisdom. It says, "Wisdom is crying in the street. Wisdom is crying in the street, saying, 'Be wise.'" And said, "Look, the time will come when wisdom says, 'I will laugh at your calamity,' you know, when the repercussions come." And I pray that we are not going to be among the fools who will say, "Look, I won't listen. I won't listen. I will do whatever I want." And none of us who is a pilgrim can ever say that we have not been warned. We have the Bible. We know what is right. And may we not be among those who will say, "Oh, we were not warned at all." And of course, Greta said, if you look very clearly, you will see that this path has been marked as dangerous, not just by posts, chains, and ditch, but also by edges blocking the way. Yet people still choose to go down them. So you have posts, you have chains, you have a ditch, you also have edges blocking the way, meaning that God has been so gracious to us. That's what this is talking about, the goodness of God in pointing to us the dangerous path. And he has done so through his word. He has done so in abundant fashion, pointing out to us what is right and what is wrong. But people still choose to go down there. May we not be in the number of those who do that. So in a way, we're talking about reckless people who say, "Look, we are not going to listen." We're also talking about lazy people. Christian said they are lazy people because, as somebody used to say, it's always ole ole shigbagbo, meaning that a lazy person cannot really be a Christian because, A, it takes effort, spiritual disciplines, it takes staying in the game and not giving up. Christian said they are lazy. They just see something difficult to do. They want to rise in the faith and they know they have to study hard. They say, "Oh, no, I'm not going to do this." They have to devote time. "No, I'm not going to do this." And they have to, you know, let go of so many things. "No, I can't put in the effort." So many people, because of they don't want to put in the effort, they are lazy. They take the seemingly easy part, which is always destructive, or because they are reckless, they just say, "Look, I don't want to listen to any warning whatsoever." They had rather risk walking into a trap than endure the climb and complete the journey to Celestial City. You know, they just deceive themselves, or Satan deceive them to say, "Look, instead of climbing, just take a risk and take this other path. You're going to get there anyway." And it's a difficult one. And you see, as they began to walk, to climb, Christina said, "This hill certainly takes your breath away." I don't know if we all agree. Is the journey to godliness, the journey to being Christ-like, and the pilgrim journey, is it one that takes your breath away? Is it one that makes you pant? Like Christian, he started running, and then he began to walk, and then he ended up crawling before he found a place of rest. And each of us can ask himself or herself now, what am I doing now? What stage are you now? Are you running? Are you walking? Or are you crawling? Or you're not even feeling the difficulty at all? Are you one of those who will say this hill certainly takes one's breath away? Does it make you pant? Does it make you run out of breath? Is it something difficult? Is it really difficult, as Jesus has said? Or perhaps we can't, are we going to say, "Well, we can't see, it's not difficult at all"? Are we going to say that Jesus said it's a difficult way? And Christian experienced that. Christiana too, yeah, saying this hill certainly takes your breath away. It tasks you. I said, no wonder those who value comfort over their souls prefer an easier path. And I think I can resonate with that. You can see some of the things you have to do. I mean, for example, you have to you have to mortify your flesh, as Paul wrote, and you have to make no provisions for the flesh. And these things are difficult from time to time. As Christians, we are called daily to kill sin, and you want to fight, and it's an ongoing battle. It's a difficult battle. And like Christiana, many of us can say, well, no wonder those who value comfort over their souls prefer an easier path. You know, if you want to be very real, you know that, look, being a Christian, there is the joy of salvation, joy of the Holy Spirit, but it's not an easy thing, because, I mean, you are living in a world that is falling. Even your flesh is not your friend. You know, the spirit and the flesh, they are always warring, they are always at war, so much so that it's a constant battle. And you can understand why some people say, look, I'm never going to join you in a battle like that, because, I prefer comfort. Let me just, you know, enjoy myself. And then Mercy said, look, I need to sit down. And Greta said, not here. I don't sit down here. And what can we learn about this? That even when we are tired, it is not at every stage that we can afford to sit down and rest. But finally, they reached the resting place, and they gladly sat down. They were drenched in sweat. Mercy exclaimed, how sweet rest is to those who work hard. And we can remember this portion from part one, the safe harbor. They were still climbing the difficult road, but they got to that harbor, that pleasant harbor, you know. And it says the place prepared by the prince of that country, which is alert for the relief of pilgrims. And remember, that was the place where Christian slept off and he lost his scroll. And Christiana remembered that. He said, look, I've heard about this place. We must be careful not to fall asleep here, for poor Christian paid a heavy price for doing so. And so they were able to learn from the experience of Christian. Say, look, this is a place that God has provided for us to rest. And what is that safe harbor? What is that pleasant harbor? It will be the comfort of the Holy Spirit, a promise of God in the time of difficulty. Somebody who is climbing a difficult hill and then comes across the promise of God, a revelation from God, maybe a vision from God promising that all will be well, maybe a word from the Bible, a promise from the Bible, something giving comfort. And sometimes we get that and then we relax and then we sit on that. And it's good when we receive such encouragement from the word of God, or from dreams or revelation, or from the encouragement of other people. We should rejoice in it, but then we should not sleep off there. And while they were there, this is what Greta then turned to the children. I want us to reflect on this, on what one of the children said. Greta said, look, children, are you enjoying the pilgrimage so far? I mean, what do you think they're going to answer? The youngest said, I almost gave up, but thank you for helping me. I remember what my mother once said, the way to heaven is like climbing a ladder, and the way to hell is like descending a hill. Does anyone want to comment on that? That metaphor of contrasting climbing a ladder to descending a hill. Is that truly the way it is when you contrast going to heaven, traveling to the celestial city, and being on the way to hell? I mean, think of a man who is descending a hill. Think of that man. He just carefree. Yeah, Brahma, go ahead.
1: So I'll just say that climbing a hill takes a lot of energy. I mean, especially climbing a ladder.
0: Yes.
1: It always so much energy. I mean, I do that every day in my office. My office is on the sixth floor. Okay. I walk up.
0: Yeah.
1: But when I'm going down, I just run down. I don't feel anything. But when I'm going up, by the time I get to the top, I'm just breathing so heavy.
0: Yeah.
1: So it's just you see that on your way up, you expend so much energy.
0: Yes.
1: But on your way down, you almost feel no. You feel no exertion at all.
0: Exactly.
1: At all. So it's just analog is just showing us that it's deliberate effort. It takes deliberate effort to be on this Christian journey.
0: Mm-hmm.
1: But when you're on the other side, you can almost anything goes.
0: Exactly.
1: It's easy not to not to obey any law.
0: Yes.
1: It's just do whatever.
0: Just do whatever.
1: I mean, and anything goes. There's really no principle, no energy, no thought. You don't need to do anything.
0: Mm-hmm.
1: Just do wrong things or don't do what don't you're do told anything. To do.
0: Exactly.
1: Really.
0: And you know, that's one of the selling points of Satan when he invites people to disregard the law. Because just free yourself of all these burdens or of all these laws. Just leave, you know, if you know that song of the Beatles, imagine there is no heaven. Imagine there are no laws. Imagine there is no heaven that we are thinking of, we are going to. Just imagine that there's nothing, that there's no God asking you to do this, that no Bible, no, just imagine it. He said, look, we can dream it if we can. And that's what the devil is saying. Just imagine that you are not bound by any moral law, any law whatsoever, and live your life. And that's like descending a hill, carefree. You're just going, it's not even tasking you a bit. And I love what Bramark said, if you have to climb to the sixth floor or to some floors every day, you find that really you have to take it one step at a time. Even if sometimes you can jump, we can take two steps at a time, and maybe not more than two. Because if you start taking three or four steps at a time, you probably get into trouble, injure yourself, or take the risk of stumbling. So the wise thing is to take it one step at a time, and every step will task you. And isn't that what it looks like to be on the pilgrim road? And this is so important for us to be reminded of it, so that when it becomes tasking, just remind yourself, yes, I'm actually climbing. You know, we are marching to Zion. We are marching upward to Zion. That song that we always sing at the beginning of this study. We are marching. Marching itself is tasking. Then marching upward is even doubly tasking. And it just a beautiful thing to be reminded of that tonight. And this from the mouth of the youngest of Christiana's sons, saying, look, the way to heaven is like climbing a ladder. If you are climbing a ladder, you have to take it one wrong at a time. Otherwise, you may just put your leg in the wrong place, and God forbid that one should tumble. And then the way to like hell is climbing. And then he now says something. He said, I think the day will come when going downhill will be the hardest of all. What do you think this boy was referring to here? You know, when he gave the analogy of climbing the ladder and going downhill, everybody applauded him, which is correct. But then he said, but I think the day will come when going downhill will be the hardest of all. What day do you think he was referring to here?
2: No, the judgment.
0: Exactly. The day of judgment. Day of judgment when sinners are then, you know, banished to hell. You know, going downhill to hell will be the hardest of all. And we pray that none of us will ever experience that. In Jesus' name, amen. Exactly. He was talking about the day of judgment when going downhill will be the most difficult of all. So at this point, the pilgrims then decided to rest, have a little refreshment to lift their spirit. Christiana said, I have pomegranate, I have honeycomb, I have a small bottle of spirit that the interpreter gave to me. Of course, the pomegranate, if you look at the Bible over and over again, it was what the spies who went to spy the promised land, what they brought back to show the abundance of God. The pomegranate were also to be put among the garments of the high priest to show the goodness of God and his abundance and his ability to provide for his people. And we see here, Christiana had provisions. Even in the difficulty, he had pomegranate, had honeycomb, and a small bottle of spirit. And she decided to share with the others. He said to Mercy, said, look, I already promised you. Said, as I promised when we first left home, you shall share in all the good that I have. And we see that this is somebody, even in difficulty, who was able to share out of the abundance that she has. And this abundance is not talking about food here. Talking about the fullness of the Spirit, provision of comfort and joy by the Holy Spirit. She had this provision with her, and she shared with others. And that's an admonition to us as well, that even when we are facing difficulties, if you are the one who has been energized by the Holy Spirit, whose faith has been lifted, then you should do that. You comfort others as well and share. And there are many people who are passing through difficulty, or who are having difficulty climbing that hill, who need to be comforted. And that's exactly what what Christiana did. And after eating and chatting, Greatheart said, "The day is slipping by, let's get ready to move on." And it was at that point that Christiana realized that she had left her bottle of spirit behind. And what does this remind us of? When Christian rested at the Pleasant Arbor, he slept off. In this case, they did not sleep off. He slept off and he lost his scroll. In this case, they all sat down and rested and feasted and rejoiced, you know, in the provision of God. But when they were about to go, Christiana realized that she had left a bottle of spirit behind. Of course, by spirit here, Dombeyan was referring to some form of alcoholic drinks, which was, you know, for their refreshment, but referring to the Holy Spirit and to strength and the joy of the Holy Spirit, that comes from being filled with the Holy Spirit. Christiana had left a bottle behind and had to send her son to retrieve it. But the real lesson here is from what Mercy said. Mercy commented, Mercy said, "This seems to be a place where things are easily lost or forgotten. Christian lost his scroll here, and now Christian has forgotten a bottle. Why does this happen?" And this is something for us to reflect on. You know, the time of rest, the time of comfort that the Lord himself gives to his pilgrims, there are also the times that we need to be watchful and to be careful. As Greatheart explained, he said it's due to sleep or forgetfulness. Some sleep when they should stay awake, like Christian. He slept and he lost his scroll, the assurance of his salvation. Some sleep and then say others forget when they should remember. This often leads to loss during times of rest. Pilgrims should stay alert and remember the blessings they received, even in moments of great joy, to avoid turning their rejoicing into sorrow. I remember when we were growing up, my mom would say to us, it is when you are happiest that you should be most careful. That whether you are weeping or you are happy, keep your eyes open, keep your ears open. You know, just be the same person, be alert. And that is the lesson here. Whether it is when we're actually active in climbing the hill or when God has provided some sort of rest. You know, because in this story now, after they climb the hill, they'll get to the Palace Beautiful. But in another sense, the Christian journey is just one difficult hill to climb until the very end. And you know that as you climb, sometimes it will task you, you will run, sometimes you will walk, sometimes you will crawl. But sometimes God will provide relief, like the Pleasant Arbor, and he will ask you to stay there for a while. And glory to God, when you experience things like that, it's a Pleasant Arbor, you are not climbing, there's nothing really difficult at the moment. And you can relax, share the blessings you have with others who are climbing. But Greatheart is reminding us that is not the time to not stay alert. Pilgrims should stay alert and remember the blessings they received, even in moments of great joy. And it has been the case that for many Christians, it is the moment of joy, the period of ease, of provision, that they forget the Lord. Or they don't really forget him, they're not just as alert as they should be. Again, from our lesson yesterday about complacency, the warning here is that could turn their rejoicing into sorrow. And so they moved on. They came to the spot where mistrust and timorous had tried to convince Christians to turn back. Remember, at the foot of the hill, formalists and hypocrisy, they took alternative paths and they were destroyed. At the top of the hill, Christian met with mistrust and timorous, who said to Christian, "Don't go any further. There are lions there. They are going to devour you. We did not even move then. We have turned back." So mistrust and timorous, they turned back. And Jesus said, woe to the person, anybody who puts his hand on the plow and looks back is not fit for the kingdom of God. And because of that, we read that mistrust and timorous were executed. Just as Christ said, anybody who puts his hand on the plow and looks back is not fit for the kingdom of God. And they saw a poem written just where they were executed. This stage was erected to warn and punish those who, like mistrust and timorous, discouraged pilgrims. Both were burned here with a hot iron on their tongues for trying to hinder Christian. And I pray none of us will be like them, and we will try to discourage others and say, "Look, don't deceive yourself. It's a difficult hill. You cannot climb it. I myself tried and I've stopped. We've never been the number of people like that, you know, like those other 10 spies. We'll say, look, we've seen the land. Yes, a beautiful land, but you know what? There are giants there. You cannot conquer those giants. And by the grace of God, next week, we see that before they finish ascending this hill, they will have to fight a giant called Grim the Giant. And we're going to figure out by God's grace what that giant represents. Like those 10 spies, they say, look, there are giants there on the way. We cannot conquer the land. And Timorous and Mistrust tried to do that to Christian. Obviously, they tried to do it to many other people too. And for that, they were executed. Because, as Jesus said, they were not fit for the kingdom of God. May we not be among those who will discourage others. And I pray that God will provide us with the pleasant arbor, our times of ease and rest, stop and rest from our struggles from time to time, and that while we are resting, the Lord will also give us grace not to become careless, so that our rejoicing does not turn into sorrow. In Jesus' name, amen. I believe this has been a very beautiful class.
1: Amen.
0: Thank you, Brother Mark. This has been a beautiful class in terms of the lessons and the reminders that we have received. I want to thank everyone at gospelbestradio.com who tuned in. Thank you very much, all of you who are listening right now, and to everybody here in the virtual studio, and Tadesua, Sister Tawonuga, Brother Mark, Reverend Olaifa, Reverend Obu, Olufemola Likon James, and Mommy Yad, who I believe is there, and our brother here using this, and the others who have been in the virtual studio would have left now. Thank you very much. I look forward to you joining us again on Saturday, next Saturday, by God's grace. We're going to read of Grim the Giant and on in this book. I've seen many, many beautiful lessons to learn here. Venerable, please say the closing prayer and commit our week into God's hand. And let us pray that the Lord will keep us and bring us back together next week by His grace.
3: Amen.
0: Amen.
3: Father, we thank you for this night.
0: Thank you, Lord.
3: Thank you for your wisdom. Thank you for inspiring us.
0: Thank you, Lord.
3: And it is our prayer that you will lead us even in this new week.
0: Amen.
3: You will be our guide. You will be our strength. You will be our courage.
0: Amen.
3: And you will grant us safe landing in whatever may be our journey this week.
0: Amen.
3: This new week.
0: Amen.
3: We will go out in safety.
0: Amen.
3: We will return with testimonies, with joy, in the name of Jesus.
0: Amen.
3: And we prophesy that this new week, nothing good will be withheld from us.
0: Amen.
3: Nothing good will be impossible for us.
0: Amen.
3: In the name of Jesus. Amen. And those things that may be unattainable, this new week, you will make them, you will put them in our hands.
0: Amen.
3: In the mighty name of Jesus.
0: Amen.
3: Lord, we pray that you will help us to stay the course. Even if we have to go up the hill, you will grant us strength. You will grant us grace.
0: Amen.
3: And Lord, we pray that your word in our heart will not be that which is polluted.
0: Amen.
3: In the mighty name of Jesus. And we also, we pray, we will not be instruments of discouragement for those who are running this race with
0: Amen.
3: Us.
0: Amen.
3: We will not divert them from the way of the cross in the name of Jesus.
0: Amen.
3: Lord, we pray that you will preserve us for eternity.
0: Amen.
3: And our lives, we shall continually glorify your name.
0: Amen.
3: In Jesus' name we pray.
0: Amen. And may the grace of our Lord,
3: Lord Jesus Christ,
0: the love of God, and the fellowship of the Holy Spirit be with us now and forevermore.
3: Amen.
0: Amen. Amen. Thank you also very much. Have a beautiful week ahead. Good night.
3: Yes, sir. Good night, sir.
0: Good night. Good night, sir.
1: Thank you.
0: I know, yes, we are meeting tonight to continue reading the book Pilgrim's Progress by John Bunyan. This is the
4: 10th meeting, I believe. This is the 10th meeting. Such a lengthy book, but such a fantastic book as well. Today we'll be reading the chapter titled Timorous and Mistrust. If you're just joining us for the first time, well, we have members of the Readers Club in the virtual studio here, and we have two members now in the virtual studio. Thank you very much. Thank you very much, dear sister Tutu Awunuga. God bless you, really good. And dear sister Yemisi Oguntayo too. Thank you so very much for joining us. Now we have two other members coming in now, sister Esther Mosogbe and sister Fumbi Shokoya. Thank you very much. And for those who are listening at gospelbestday.com, you are also part of this study. What you can do is to tap the WhatsApp widget on the bottom right hand corner of our page and make your contributions, or just call into the studio. Okay, let's begin. It's already 20:05, and we always begin by singing our hymn for this study. We are marching to Zion, beautiful, beautiful Zion. So wherever you are, you can join us. There is a PDF at gospelbestday.com that you can open. Open that PDF and sing along with us that hymn. We are marching to Zion, beautiful, beautiful, beautiful Zion. Another beautiful time, I'm sure, before the Lord. Another beautiful time, another important chapter in this book, Pilgrim's Progress. I'm going to ask you to summarize what we studied yesterday. Right, so prepare as we sing this hymn. Just to summarize what we read and the lessons from yesterday. And of course, you know that yesterday we read the chapter. Right. So let's get set for that. Just 1 minute, please. Just 1 minute. Okay. Good. So are we ready now? Let's sing that hymn together. Yesterday we studied the hill difficulty, and now we're going to go to the next chapter, Timorous and Mistrust. Let's sing together. We are marching to Zion. Then Sister Esther Mostogbe will say the opening prayer. Sister MC will give us a summary of yesterday's class, and then we go into today's reading. Are we ready? We are marching to Zion.

0: Oh yes, we are marching to Zion, and may the Lord take us. May the Lord take us home. Indeed, thank you very much for singing along. Okay, let's have the opening prayer now to be said by our dear sister Esther Omosogbe.
1: Thank you, sir. Good evening, all. Shall we pray?
0: Oh, yes, thank you very much.
1: Oh Lord, we give you praise.
0: Yes, Lord.
1: Thank you. We worship you for such another time as this. Oh Lord, be glorified in Jesus' name.
0: Amen.
1: Thank you, Jesus, for bringing us again to learn and study at your feet. Thank you, God, for today is the first Sunday in the month of August.
0: Thank you, Lord,
1: for sparing our lives. Thank you for our homes. Thank you, God, for the grace and the opportunity to know you. Father, we thank you for this love that you have shared abroad in our hearts.
0: Thank you,
1: Lord. All of be glorified in Jesus' name.
0: Amen.
1: Father, for how you have been speaking to us, lines upon lines, precept upon precepts. Thank you, Lord, for revealing your mind to us. Thank you, Lord, for exposing even ourselves to us through these readings.
0: Yes.
1: Oh, Lord, be glorified in Jesus' name.
0: Amen.
1: Father, we are praying that this evening you will speak to us yet once more in Jesus' name.
0: Amen.
1: Lord, help us, oh, Lord, even to move forward, to press on, and not to be weary, not to be tired, not to be timid, not to turn back, no matter the howlings of the enemy, no matter the roaring of the lion. Help us, O God, even to press forward in Jesus' name.
0: Amen.
1: Father, you spoke to us yesterday that we shouldn't seek repose, we shouldn't rest, we shouldn't get tired. Father, we're asking for strength. We're asking that your Holy Spirit will empower us, your Holy Spirit will strengthen us, your Holy Spirit will grant unto us all that we need for us to press on in this journey in Jesus' name.
0: Amen.
1: We pray, in the name of Jesus, that at the end of today's lesson, we'll have every reason to glorify your name.
0: Amen.
1: Thank you, Ancient of Days, for all the people you'll be using on the platform this evening.
0: Amen.
1: Lord, you will speak through everyone in Jesus' name.
0: Amen.
1: And at the end of today, we shall all be blessed. Take all the glory, take all the honor. Amen. In Jesus' mighty name, we have prayed.
0: Amen. Amen. Amen. Thank you so very much, sis, for reading. Okay, let's all read together our memory verses. I know we have three permanent memory verses that the author put at the beginning of this walk. So let's read those memory verses together. And let me just say this, for those who may just be joining this class, especially at gospelbestradio.com, if you want to have a copy, if you do not have an e-copy of the book, The Pilgrim's Progress, we can easily share with you. Just reach out to us on WhatsApp and we'll share an e-copy of the book with you. Okay, let's read together, all of us, the memory verses. Look at the PDF on our home page and you'll find it right there. Okay, dearly beloved,
1: I beseech you
0: as strangers and pilgrims, abstain from fleshly lust which war against the soul. 1 Peter 2:11. These all died in faith, not having received the promises, but having seen them from afar off, we are assured of them, embraced them, and confessed that they were strangers and pilgrims on the earth. Hebrews 11:13. Enter by the narrow gate, for wide is the gate, and broad is the way that leads to destruction, and there are many who go in by it. Because narrow is the gate, and difficult is the way which leads to life, and there are few who find it. Matthew 7:13-14. Oh, yes. Thank you very much. Okay, back to you now. So let me say, I've just given you an impromptu assignment. Like, I just summarized yesterday's reading and lessons, just in your word, yeah.
2: Okay.
0: Good evening,
2: everybody.
0: Good evening.
2: Okay, the hill difficulty.
0: Yes.
2: Christian got to the foot of the hill.
0: Yes.
2: And he refreshed himself.

When he was going up the hill, he was tired, and there was a place said he was crawling, and at a point he was really tired, and he slept, and when he slept, he the scroll fell off his hand, and that he got to a point, the apple, and then the scroll fell on his off his hand when he slept off. And then he got to he woke. Fortunately, he was lucky that the Holy Spirit woke him up. And when he woke up, he refreshed himself and went on his journey.

0: Okay. Thank you very much, ZMC. So, and we all recall all the lessons we learned from that, that Christian, you know, was so determined that he did not follow those other easy alternatives to the narrow road, easy alternatives to facing his difficulty head on. He refreshed himself at the foot of the hill. He sang his song, encouraging himself, and he went on right onto the hill. But then, as Sister AMC rightly mentioned there, he got to the arbor midway to the top of the hill. He did refresh himself, but in addition to that, he also slept off. He had not gotten to the top of the hill. He slept off midway, and his scroll fell off. I think when we left off yesterday, he had not even realized that the scroll had fallen off from him when we left the story yesterday. Today, we are reading Timorous and Mistrust, and we have our dear sister, Laide Ogutoku, joining us. Okay, at least AMC was pushed off the call. Yeah, exactly, because I suspect that he don't really end that summary very well. So, we are reading Timorous and Mistrust. What we have done is to take a bit of the passage from the next chapter, because the way in this edition it was cut off is not really the best. So we took just a bit from the Palace Beautiful. Yeah. Samson, you're back on the call, right? Yeah, I think she is.
1: Yes, sorry.
0: Okay.
1: I'm so sorry.
0: Okay. That's fine. Okay. Now let's read Timorous and Mistrust. And in the edition that we are using, we just cut a bit from the Palace Beautiful to make sure that this portion ends properly. Okay. Salida, are you available now?
2: Yes.
0: Good. Thank you very much. Okay, let's go on.
2: Good evening, everyone.
0: Good evening.
2: I'll be reading the next chapter, Timorous and Mistrust. Now, when he reached the top of the hill, two men came running to meet him. The name of one was Timorous and the other Mistrust. Christian inquired of them, "Sirs, what is the matter? You are running the wrong way." Timorous answered, "We were going to the Celestial City, but the further we go, the more dangers we meet with. Therefore, we have turned around and are going back." "Yes," said Mistrust, "for there were lions just ahead of us on the path, and we did not know if they were asleep or awake. We were terrified that they would tear us to pieces." Then Christian said, "You frighten me, but where shall I flee to be safe? If I go back to my home country, which shall be destroyed by fire and brimstone, I will certainly perish there. I shall only be safe if I can reach the Celestial City. I must venture homeward. To go back is nothing but death. To go forward is fear of death and everlasting life beyond it. Therefore, I must surely go forward." So Mistrust and Timorous ran down the hill, and Christian continued on the difficult way. Thinking of what he heard from the men, he felt in his bosom for his scroll, that he might read from it and be comforted, but he could not find it. Christian was then in great distress and did not know what to do, for the scroll was his pass into the Celestial City. Therefore, he was fearful and bewildered, not knowing what to do. At last, he remembered that he had slept at the harbor on the side of the steep hill. Falling down upon his knees, he asked God's forgiveness for his foolish act, and then went back to look for his scroll. Who can sufficiently

0: set forth the sorrow of Christian's heart as he went back. Sometimes he sighed, sometimes he wept, and often he rebuked himself for being so foolish as to fall asleep in that hour, which was only erected for a little refreshment for weary pilgrims. Thus he went back, carefully looking on this side and on that side, all the way as he went, hoping perhaps that he might find a scroll which had been his comfort so many times on his journey. So he went on until he again came within sight of the harbor where he had rested and slept. But that sight only increased his sorrow by bringing his folly of sleeping once again into his mind. Thus he bemoaned, "Oh, what a wretched man I am, that I should sleep in the daytime and in the midst of difficulty, that I should so indulge my flesh. For the Lord of the hill has built this harbor only for the refreshment of pilgrims. How many steps have I taken in vain? Thus it happened to Israel for their sin. They were sent back again by the way of the Red Sea. Just so I am made to retrace those steps with sorrow, which I might have trod with delight, had it not been for my folly of sleeping. How much further along my way might I have been by this time, but I had to tread these steps three times, which I only needed to have trod but once. Yes, now I must journey in the dark of night, for the daylight is almost gone. Oh, that I had not slept." Reaching the harbor, he sat down and wept. Then looking around sorrowfully under the bench, he spotted the scroll. With trembling and haste, he snatched it up and put it into his bosom. None can tell how joyful he then was, for this scroll was the assurance of his salvation and his path to the celestial city. Therefore, he secured it in his bosom, gave thanks to God for directing his eye to the place where it had fallen, and with joy and tears resumed his journey. Oh, how carefully now did he go up the rest of the hill. Yet, before he reached the top, the sun had gone down. And this made Christian again recall the folly of his sleeping in the harbor. Thus once more, he began to reprove himself, "Oh, you sinful sleep. Now I must journey on in the dark and hear the frightful noises of the night creatures." Just then, he remembered the reports that Mistrust and Timorous warned him of, how they were frightened with the sight of the lions. Then Christian thought to himself, "These beasts roam in the night for their prey. And if I should encounter them in the dark, how could I overcome them? How could I escape from being torn to pieces?" Thus Christian went on his way, but while he was thus bemoaning his difficult situation, he lifted up his eyes, and behold, there was a very stately palace directly ahead. The name of the palace was Beautiful. So I was in my dream. So I saw in my dream that Christian made haste and went forward, that if possible, he might get lodging at the palace. Now, before he had gone far, he entered into a very narrow passage, which was a short distance from the potter's lodge. Looking very intently ahead of him as he went, he spotted two lions in the way. "Now," thought he, "I see the dangers that Mistrust and Timorous were driven back by." Then he was afraid, and thought that he might go back as they had done, for he feared that nothing but death was before him. But the porter at the palace, whose name is Watchful, perceiving that Christian altered as if he would go back, cried out to him, saying, "Is your strength so small? Do not fear the lions, for they are chained, and are placed there for a trial of faith, and for the discovery of those who are faithless. Keep in the midst of the path, and no harm shall come unto you." Then I saw that Christian went on, trembling for fear of the lions. Taking heed to the directions of the porter, he heard them roar, but they did no harm to him. Then he clapped his hands in joy and went on until he came and stood before the gates where the porter was.
1: Exactly. Thank you so very much for reading, and so beautifully too. That's the chapter titled "Timorous and Mistrust" in the book "Pilgrim's Progress" by John Boyan. And of course, as you read towards the end, I cannot but but attempts to underline those words from watchful at the potter at the palace beautiful. Is your strength so small? Do not fear the lions, for they are chained and are placed there for a trial of faith and for the discovery of those who are faithless. Do not fear. Is your strength so small? Okay, as we go on now, we're going to attempt to discuss all the issues arising from this passage. Let me ask the class, has anyone looked up the meaning of timorous? That's not one of the more common expressions in English usage today, but has someone looked up the meaning of timorous? I mean, it's just fascinating how John Boyan names his characters in this book. And at some point, somebody should attempt to.
0: It's called suffering from nervousness or lack of confidence.
1: Exactly. So somebody suffering from nervousness. Thank you, Bonali, for that. From nervousness or lack of confidence. So you have on the one hand someone suffering from nervousness and lack of confidence and mistrust. Somebody who is not trusting. That person has been told something over and over again, but is just not trusting. So you agree that that's a bad combination of friends. One of them lacking confidence, the other one lacking trust, would not trust other people, and they were journeying together. No wonder they came to the point where they saw the lions and said to themselves, no, we are going to be destroyed, and who is going to help us? And they tried to dissuade Christian as well. The first discussion point this evening, and please, everybody is free to join at gospelbestudio.com. You can use the WhatsApp widget, and all of us here in the virtual studio, please just unmute at any time and contribute. The characters of timorous and mistrust, what do their names signify? We have discussed that. And how do they react to the challenges on their journey? How did they react to the challenges on the journey? What was the challenge on the journey? How did they react to it? Just to be sure that we understand the text. Anyone? Timorous and distrust, what did they represent? What did they symbolize? Remember, this is a book of allegories. This is a book where every character, every plot, every statement is meant to represent something, to remind us as Christians of something, something important in the Christian journey. So what did they represent? And maybe just before somebody volunteers to answer that, Sister Domi, can you volunteer to read the verses on that number one, verses to ponder? 2 Timothy 1:7.
0: Okay, 2 Timothy 1:7.
1: Yes.
0: For God has not given us a spirit of fear and timidity.
1: Yes.
0: But of power, love, and self-discipline.
1: Okay, thank you. And Proverbs 29:25.
0: Okay, Proverbs 29:25.
1: Yes.
0: Fear of man will prove to be a snare, but whoever trusts in the Lord is kept safe.
1: Amen. Thank you so very much. Yes, so that's from 2 Timothy 1:7. God has not given us the spirit of fear or timidity. He has given us the spirit of power, love, and self-confidence. And Proverbs 29:25. Okay, we have here in the chat room, Dr. Wunga is saying that, you know, in answer to that question, she has written the word fear, that those two characters symbolize fear in the life of a Christian, or fear in the course of the Christian journey. Now, we already know the meaning of their names, as Bonali has volunteered there, for timorous and for mistrust. How did they react to the challenges of their journey? They reacted with fear. And what lesson do we have to learn from that? Reacting with fear to challenges on the Christian journey. And then it's at that point that 2 Timothy 1:7 will come in handy. God has not given us the spirit of fear. So there are times in the Christian life, and not just occasional times, often, if not all the time, when the Christian must at all times rest not on what he sees, right, but by faith confront his fear and say, look, God has not given me this. He has given me the spirit of power to confront my challenges. In relation to this text, who can make an application for Proverbs 29:25 in relation to this text? For fear of man will prove to be a snare, but whoever trusts in the Lord is kept safe. Fear of man will prove to be a snare, but whoever trusts in the Lord is kept safe. Because we see here that Christian refused to rely on the report of those two. Right? He refused to rely on their report, but chose instead to venture forward. And that's something we should not discount again in this study, and a lesson that we can draw from that. Right? Christian indeed met with these people who had gone farther than he. He had no doubt that they saw the lions, but he went forward still. I mean, ordinarily you would say that, look, you've been advised by people who have more experience. There's more experienced people have advised you that there is danger ahead. Look at these people. Perhaps they even came in through the narrow road. Perhaps, most likely they also had climbed the hill difficulty. They had gone that far. But they saw lions. They said to him, look, there are lions there, and there's no one to protect you against those lions, so don't go any further. But he refused to do that. But he refused to stop. He chose rather to continue. And that's something that we need to pay attention to. So look at the response of Christian to timorous and mistrust. Can someone please read John 14:1? That's the second set of Bible verses to ponder. John 14:1, right there on the screen. You can see it in the PDF at gospelbestreading.com too. Go ahead.
2: Yeah, bro, Femi.
1: Yeah.
2: Hello. Can you hear me?
1: Yeah, I can hear you.
2: Yeah, before we go on to that, I just wanted to mention that while timorous can stand for fear squarely, mistrust introduces another toxic element in the Christian journey, and that is doubt. And they are cousins in a sense.
1: Exactly.
2: Fear and doubt.
1: Traveling together.
2: They tend to travel together. In a sense, doubt is the fuel, that keeps fear alive. So once doubt can constantly be provided as the petrol or the gas, that the oxygen of fear will never go away. So once you begin to exercise some degree of inner strength and confidence, what the devil needs to sponsor is doubt. And once doubt comes in, doubt makes the boat of that person's life capsize back into fear.
1: Mm-hmm.
2: And it's very important for us as believers to understand what the Word of God has said clearly about doubt. Now, it is important to look at James chapter 1 to see what doubt will do to any believer. James chapter 1 and verse 8. He says, a double-minded man is unstable in all his ways. So once a person is given to doubt, instability sets in, and that person will review life situations from an unstable point of view or with an unstable perspective. So you will see that when mistrust was given his version of what was going on, he said, we saw the lions, or probably we had them. We don't know whether they were going to tear us into pieces, or they were tied, or whatever. He was trying to create a scenario that was unclear. And that is what doubt will always create. It will not give you answers. It will give you questions upon questions.
1: Exactly.
2: That will weaken your confidence. So for us as believers, whenever we find our lives plagued with series of questions and there seems to be no answer, we must pause at that time and quickly go back to the scroll, just like Christian did, and look for the answers, the hope of our calling. When we are questioned about this hope, we must go back to find where those answers are, so that we can go on in the journey with assurance and confidence.
1: Exactly.
2: I thought that it's important to mention so that going forward, we have both side by side, fear and doubt.
1: Exactly, because that's exactly what mistrust means, that this person has been invited to trust, this person has been invited to trust in the word of God, but has chosen not to trust in it. So this character, having the scroll with him, must have read 2 Timothy 1:7, that God has not given us the spirit of fear, but instead chose not to trust, but rather to doubt. And as Doc has rightly mentioned, in him continuing to trust, to doubt rather, then he's fueling the fear, the nervousness of humorous and... And what a horrible combination indeed. Now, I want us to look at Christians' response to them. First, let's read the text, right? Read the text, see what Christians said. And there's just so much to unpack there, what Christians said in response to them. They told him, go back. Now again, let's just take some steps back. This is the first time when Christians would come upon people going the other way. Remember that when he met with formalists and hypocrisy, they jumped over the wall and they just joined in midway, but they themselves were focused on going towards the celestial. This is the first time you would meet people going the opposite direction, like not going further in the journey, going back obviously to the city of destruction. And Christian said to them, "You frighten me, but where shall I flee to be safe? If I go back to my own country, which shall be destroyed by fire and brimstone, I will certainly perish there. I shall only be safe if I can reach the celestial city. I must venture onward. To go back is nothing but death. To go forward is fear of death and everlasting life beyond it. Therefore, I must surely go forward." Okay, so MC, you wanted to help us with those verses under Christians' response to immorals and mistrust. John 14:1 and Isaiah 41:10.
3: Do not let your hearts be troubled. Mm-hmm. You believe in God, believe also in me. Isaiah 41:10. So do not fear, for I am with you. Do not be dismayed, for I am your God. I will strengthen you and help you. I will uphold you with my righteous right hand.
1: Exactly. Thank you very much. I will put in my righteous right hand. And you know that if you go through the book of Isaiah, you find even many more passages talking about our Lord's assurance that he will be with us every step of the way. So why do you think that Christians chose to continue on that difficult path despite the fears and challenges, given what we've read now from the text and what and those two Bible passages that we have read? What do you think is responsible for Christians' resolve to continue and despite the fears and challenges, what was responsible for his resolution to just continue? Oh, the alliance I had, he did not say, "Look, I don't trust you, or you are giving me a wrong account." Even if the alliance I had, well, I must move forward. Why would he decide that way? Just look at that text. What he said there, saying, "See, well, where do I go? Where do I go?" And I want somebody to comment on that. There are a number of reasons why he would make that decision. One would be to say, "Look, I have no other option but to move forward." Another one would be to say that I trust the word of God, that no harm will come to me. But from Christian's response, what do you think was responsible? More from the text of the passage we read, from the text of the story itself. Was it more of assurance that no harm will come to him? Or more of him not having an option but to move forward? Okay, we have this here on WhatsApp. Thank you very much, man, for joining us. Okay, thank you, Mamiuji, saying there that fear brings discouragement. Okay, this is adding to what Doc said earlier on. Exactly, that fear brings discouragement. So doubt will fuel fear and nervousness. And of course, fear will bring discouragement that will lead people to turn back from proceeding forward. Okay, yeah, this is a line from one of the popular Baptist Yoruba hymns. Thank you very much, man, for this. And okay, there's one guy here in the chat room saying, because going back was not an option, he also had the picture of where he was going before him. Also, he had his guide, the scroll. Exactly. So, yes, to say that he did not let humorous and mistrust to influence him, because for him, there was no option. He had no option. It was not an option for him to turn back. He also had a picture of where he was going before him. Thank you very much. Okay, Bonali, go ahead.
4: I feel also he has made his mind like that he's not turning back. So if you look at like past things that has happened, and he has also gone through like other difficulties. So I feel he has made up his mind that he's not turning back. He has come this far and he's not ready to go back. That's my opinion.
1: I mean, yeah, it's your opinion, and it's quite correct that it tells us of somebody who is resolved that I'll just go back. And I hope somebody will think of a statement, a quote from the Bible about somebody who chose to damn the consequences in a manner of speaking and said, I'm just going to go forward, whatever be might be. Simon, go ahead.
3: Yeah, where it says that, where can I flee? Reminded me of Psalm 139.
1: Okay, 139.
3: Where can I go from your spirit? Where can I flee from your presence? I think Christian had made up his mind, and that, you know, he weighed his options. Going back was death, but going forward, fear of death, but everlasting life beyond it. So Christian had, he decided to go on. And that's, you know, that last days I said, where can I flee? You know, where shall I flee to be safe? You know, speaks a lot. Yeah, you know, and it reminded me of Psalm 139.
1: Psalm 139. Thank you very much. I mean, that's quite an interesting application of Psalm 139 there, because ordinarily you know that Psalm 139 will be talking about, well, because God sees me every time. But I also love this interesting application of it. You know, where can I flee from your presence? That's somebody who realizes that, well, I'm always living, as they would say, in coram Deo, in the presence of God. So I cannot run away anywhere, because he sees me anyway. And thank you for joining us. Okay, again, this US number, thank you very much. Romans 8:35-39 has asked us to read Romans 8:35-39 as a guide for us here. Yes, which shall separate us from the love of Christ? Shall tribulation, distress, persecution, or famine, or nakedness, or peril, or sword? As it is written, for your sake we are killed all day long. We are counted as sheep for the slaughter. Yet in all these things we are more than conquerors through him who loved us. For I am persuaded that neither death, nor life, nor angels, nor principalities, nor powers, nor things present, nor things to come, nor height, nor depth, nor any other created thing shall be able to separate us from the love of God, which is in Christ Jesus our Lord. Thank you very much. So these are verses talking about verses that will aid a Christian's resolve to just go forward and not to turn back. Okay, Sister Biodi, you want to say something?
5: Can I? Yes. I just remembered also Luke 9:62 that says, no one who puts his hand on the plow and looks back feet for the kingdom of God.
1: True. Exactly. No one who puts his hand on the plow and looks back is fit for the kingdom of God. And you see from what our Lord said there, you see that there is a grievous response from our Lord, the Lord who has given us his word, to those who haven't known him, haven't known his word, haven't read it, so haven't received the promises, then still doubt, and then still chooses to not to trust, to doubt, and not only that, to act on those doubts, and then to turn back. And I do pray that none of us will come to that place in Jesus' name. And I'm trying to make the point. Let's bring the point that in the text we see that Christian chose to go forward. Usually you will find the author showing Christian, citing some Bible passages, aiding his faith. But although there are two things that could have influenced a Christian at that point, either the resolve to go forward no matter what, I have no other place to go, or the assurance that no harm will come to him. If a Christian decides to be influenced by either of those, it's fine, because it will lead you, anything that will lead you to moving forward. But those two should be the guy that there is no place to go but forward. And also that even if the dangers happen to be ahead, as said, the Lord will shut the mouth of the lions. And we're still going to get to more interesting parts in this story. Okay, Doc, go ahead.
2: Well, I'm sure that by God's grace, you will be able to get me the English version of the hymn, Begone Unbelief. There is a verse there. The Yoruba is very powerful. And you will permit me, you can translate for us as we go along. It says, Emi o shekun tori panju tabi irora o ti so tele.
1: Exactly.
2: O moro re pa won ajogun gbala
1: through many
2: wa ki yo sai koja laarin wahala.
1: Exactly.
2: Now, that is the nature of the life that the Christian pilgrim has chosen. And the pilgrim must make peace with that choice. That is where faith is solidified. And in Luke 17:32, a very clear warning, just three words. Remember Lot's wife.
1: Yeah.
2: I mean, one of the most potent or poignant illustrations of backsliding in scripture. It says, remember Lot's wife. And thank God for our sister that referred to Luke 9:62. Now, the nature of this call to follow is one in which it is not expected that we will look back. And so the word resolved is such a strong and endearing word to me in my Christian journey. Everything starts with the resolution. Yesterday we talked about decision. And I'm so grateful that the Lord is pressing into the matter by introducing a stronger word, resolution.
1: Mm-hmm.
2: A believer must be resolved. That is the only way that the Christian life can be meaningful, purposeful, and possible. Once you are not resolved, at some point along the journey, either fear or doubt, or a combination of both mixed with discouragement, will do the Christian in.
1: Absolutely.
2: If you look at Hebrews chapter 11, there is a potent illustration of the feelings of the pilgrim's mind. Hebrews 11 from verse 14, he says, for they that say such things declare plainly that they seek a country. And truly, verse 15, if they had been mindful of that country from whence they came out, that is, if they had thought it possible for any moment that they could return, then they might have had opportunity
1: to return,
2: to have returned.
1: Yeah.
2: But now they desire a better country. The meaning of that is that that better country commanded their attention 100%.
1: Yeah.
2: There was no reservation at all. There was no space for an alternative consideration, and that is an heavenly.
1: Mm.
2: Wherefore, God is not ashamed to be called their God, for he had prepared for them a city. They were confident that a city was prepared, and that what they had left behind can never be returned to. Sometimes I say it to brethren or to friends. I say, the reason why, as a believer, I cannot go back to the world, apart from not wanting to miss heaven, is that there is no longer a place for me to fit into.
1: Exactly.
2: Completely lost. My place in the world is I'm telling you, I have examined it. Completely lost. In fact, the world that I left behind will become uncomfortable if I try to party with them. In fact, they are the ones who tell me that, doctor, you cannot do that. You are not of that ilk. And I look at it and say, it's gone. I mean, it's already a lost cause. I can never return by the grace that I've received. So I'm able to focus and say, well, there's only one option, and the option is forward.
1: Exactly, forward.
2: That is the nature of the Christian life. I don't know if you remember that hymn. He says, yeah, ye that battle cry forward, I call.
1: Exactly.
2: See the faltering ones backward they fall. Surely my captain may depend on me. Though but an armor bearer I may be, surely my captain may depend on me. Though but an armor bearer I may be. He says, hear ye the battle cry, forward. The call.
1: Exactly.
2: See the faltering ones, backward they fall. Now the call is forward. So what are we doing looking backward? This was what Christian saw. Said the call I hear is forward, and I must press on.
1: Exactly.
2: Finally, in Luke chapter 14, we see that the Christian life is not without costs, and that before we go far, we should be careful to count the cost.
1: The cost, exactly.
2: Lest, like a man who started building a tower and did not count the cost, he got a point and he could not complete it. To think that the Christian life is a walk in the park is fantasy. It is not. It's a life that demands sacrifice on a daily basis.
1: On a daily basis.
2: And let us count the cost. Because the rewards are great, but the costs are real. I pray God will help us.
1: Amen. Amen. And I love what you just introduced there. Now, because somebody just go to think through these things and then to itemize the reasons. These are things that just help. So in terms of mental modeling of things, you want to encourage yourself, like Peter said to us, 1 Peter 3:15, saying, do not hesitate to give the reasons for the hope you have. You know, you want to do some mental modeling and ask yourself, why should I not go back? You just added one now, Doc. One reason why you cannot even afford to go back is that there is no place for you any longer. In the world, there is no place into which you are going to fit. You are just going to make a mockery of yourself. So you are not going to go back. One, because, well, the place you are going back is going to be destroyed, right? That's what Christian said. Where do I go back? To the city of destruction that will definitely be destroyed. You are telling me that you should be afraid of getting destroyed ahead, but you want me to go back to where we definitely be destroyed? No, that's not the way to go. What Doc has said now, even if you were to go back, there will be no place for you. You cannot fit in again. And third, I'm not going to turn back because I have the assurance that he that is in me is greater than he that is in the world. It's going to keep me. And this is what we have here from our listener here, saying 2 Timothy 1:12, and we know what 2 Timothy 1:12 says. Paul, you know, writing to his mentee Timothy and telling him, look, yet this is no cause for shame, because I know whom I have believed, and I'm convinced that he is able to guard what I've entrusted to him until that day. How beautiful. You know, so we should have these three in mind. One, the going back means going back to a place that is already set out for destruction. Going back means, you know, going into a place you can't even fit in. You are going, and then going back means making a waste of what you have done already. And third, going forward would mean taking the Lord at his word and knowing that he is faithful, who has promised. We are convinced that he's able to guard what we have entrusted to him until that day. Now, there is another portion of this text that is just so compelling in terms of how John Bunyan has painted it. And that's the portion dealing with Christian going back to look for his scroll and sorrowing, regretting. You know, can you imagine? You know, he actually regretted those a short moment of sleep that when he slept during the daytime, it cost him a lot. You remember in the part of that text where he says, see me now, I have to walk thrice a distance that I should have walked only once, because he had to go back. So first he traveled from that arbor to the top of the hill. And then when he discovered that the scroll was lost, he went back. That's the second journey, looking for it with tears and sorrow. And then having found it, he had to then travel back again. So he traveled the road thrice that he ought to have traveled just once. And now we're asking us to discuss. Let's all reason about this together and encourage one another and one another. Yeah. What lessons can we learn from Christian's experience of losing and finding the scroll? And then in dealing with regrets and consequences, how do we handle the consequences of our previous actions? What can we learn from Christian's response to his own folly? And we cannot reflect on things like this without, you know, reading from Psalm 51 or being reminded of of Psalm 51. Psalm 51 is a psalm that when you read it, if you read it with all in spirit, you'll find the outpouring of a man who truly regretted his action, who had come into repentance, and who had lost the joy of salvation. I mean, let's talk about this foolish actions by Christians. When we're talking about Christians now, all of us, and when we engage in foolish actions, it means sinful actions that we come to regret. How do we respond to it? How true is it that oftentimes we face the consequences for our actions, whether in terms of being put to shame or having to go back to make amends? And I love what you talk about that. Have you experienced it before? Is that typical of the Christian journey that sometimes we'll have to go back and make amends before we can move forward? Because this is exactly what happened to Christian. He had to go back to look for that scroll and then travel again just to make sure that things had been put right before moving forward. So dealing with regrets and consequences, the floor is open.
2: Brother, I have two classic stories.
1: Okay.
2: Very interesting. And my personal stories.
1: Okay.
2: The first one was the one I told us yesterday. I didn't tell you the full story because that was not the crux of my discussion.
1: Okay.
2: See, that year when I turned 33 was the year I was appointed a consultant.
1: Okay.
2: Psychiatrist, by God's grace.
1: Mm.
2: Oh, God, that year was like my best year. It was an arbor indeed.
1: Okay.
2: I was publishing papers.
1: Good.
2: I was a name everybody wanted to associate with. Things were just beautiful. So the first thing I noted was that my prayer time became very irrational, very, very unstable. And of course, there was spiritual power. So don't worry. I had power. God was helping me. I was ministering. I was writing. Mm. Everything was beautiful. But I found out that the Lord was always asking me, "Boy, God, let's spend time in talking." I would tell the Lord, "There is no time now. I will find time later. Just help me and we carry on."
1: Mm.
2: So I carried on. There will be days the Lord will be calling my attention. Wait a while in the place of prayer. And I will tell the Lord, even the little time that I spent in prayer is all I have.
1: Mm.
2: There is so much to do and that you have given me power to do. So let me just carry on doing. So eventually one day, right there in my house, some things happened. And before I could say Jack Robinson, I was right there on the floor, unable to get up by myself.
1: Mm.
2: So I had to call my children to call their mom who was in the room because I was beginning to lose energy. I couldn't speak much anymore. So I had to, they called the neighbor who then came to carry me like a baby out of my own home.
1: Wow.
2: That day it was as if there was a stone in my chest.
1: Mm.
2: I could no longer breathe well. I was dying. So when I got to the hospital, they thought I had a heart attack. It was so classic. It was like a heart attack.
1: Mm.
2: So they placed me on oxygen. And unfortunately, in that hospital in Abeokuta, there was already a poster of me coming to deliver a paper the following week in that same hospital.
1: Okay.
2: You know, it was a great time. So many people came to see me. I'm sure were not commiserating with me because I was unwell. They were coming to check whether I was still alive for their talk.
1: For their talk, exactly.
2: Yes, don't die now. Give our talk on Thursday. You know, that sort of a thing. And eventually, that was it. As I lay on the hospital bed, I was the youngest man in the cardiorenal ward, in the ward for people with cardiac and renal problems.
1: Yeah.
2: I was the youngest. I was a young man. My son was rising, but he was about to set at dawn. It was terrible. And as I slept there, I was placed on the monitors, and you will see my heart rate dropping from 92 to below 50. Wow. The normal heart rate is between 60 and 100. Mine will drop below 50. How can life be kept, moving that way?
1: Mm-hmm.
2: And I was just so unwell, so weak. I stayed in the hospital for only 2 days, as bad as I was. But within those 2 days, the Lord called out to me very simply. He said, "Wega, I was calling your attention. You did not give it to me. Now, you can't even go anywhere. Say, will I get the attention now?"
1: Exactly.
2: I say, "Yes, I'm sorry. Lord, I'm sorry. I mean, it's nothing much to give you attention. Now I can see that.
1: Absolutely.
2: I am sorry. I'm sorry for what I've done, you know. And you see, I wanted to just tell us that repentance is worth it. Even if it is three times your former journey, repentance is worth it.
1: Exactly.
2: And I said, Lord, I am sorry. And two people gave me two books, husband and wife. The wife gave me a fiction book for me to relax with on the hospital ward.
1: Yeah.
2: I can't remember the name of that book. But the husband, very serious human being, you know, my very good friend, like Femi is my very good friend. My very good friend, he gave me a book entitled Fire in His Bones by Archbishop Benson Idahosa.
1: Okay.
2: And when I read that book, something happened to me. And I have not recovered from it up to today that I'm speaking to you. After reading that book, I said a prayer to the Lord. I said, Lord, may I never again on this side of eternity minister without the supernatural.
1: Exactly.
2: Now, it was as if God just took me out of that abysmal state and he set my foot again upon the rock. And I was discharged. I came back to that hospital to give my talk. I was placed on medication on and off, not that I needed it that much.
1: Yeah.
2: And as I told you yesterday, it took me almost 4 years for me to get fully well. But in those 4 years, my strength began to return.
1: Yeah.
2: The Lord helped me to recover. The many things that I thought I lost by having that scenario, I was told not to drive. Things were tough. But the Lord restored me.
1: Hallelujah.
2: The second story was just 2 years later. I started an online program. And it was in a field that I had not been trained in before that time.
1: Okay.
2: So I tried to do my very best. And God told me, said, Wega, let me get into the driver's seat. Why don't you calm down? And I told the Lord, I know what I'm doing. Please let me keep driving this car. He said, no. Get into the passenger seat, let me drive. But I didn't listen. So I began to get weak and unwell. Before I realized it, I already had tuberculosis from extreme stress. Because that course was an online course. I was doing a full-time job.
1: Okay.
2: I was not sleeping. I would walk all through the night and I would still go to work in the morning.
1: Yeah.
2: So he told me, calm down. You will get the distinctions, but let me drive. I said, no, I know what I'm doing. And ultimately, by the time I found out that I had the TB and the tested my close family members, I had already spread it to two of my children.
1: Imagine that.
2: But you see, the truth of the matter is that I told the Lord I was sorry for wanting to do it on my own. And then eventually, the Lord helped me. The children recovered. Yes, my daughter had a bit of a challenge, but the children recovered smoothly. I recovered too. I can tell you the story now. I've had to do chest x-ray since then. No trace of TB at all.
1: Hallelujah.
2: But the truth of the matter is that at that point, when I realized my error, there was no other direction to take but back. The way forward is back. You just must return.
1: The way forward is back.
2: It's
1: beautiful.
2: Back.
1: That's exactly.
2: All. It's only one way.
1: Exactly.
2: And I pray God will help us.
1: Amen. Amen. Amen. And thank you so much for sharing those personal experiences. They're always helpful for other people on the journey. On the journey, the way forward is back. And yes, and you see, that is so true, because you have to go back and then make amends. You have to go back and then ask what really went wrong and then really ask the Holy Spirit to, you know, as we read, I think 2 weeks ago from Psalm 139, search me, O Lord, and see if there is any wicked way in me and lead me in your path everlasting. And from what you have said, this reminds me of one truth I've come to reconcile with, you know, going through the whole of the Bible, that sometimes God stops us in our track. You know, when we've deviated from him or when we've not been having sufficient faith, he stops us in our track. And and I always say that people, let me not say people, all of us as Christians ought to always ask the question, when we reach a brick wall, when we can't move forward, it is wise for a Christian to pause and reflect and ask the Holy Spirit to explain why. Why did I fall ill at this time? Why am I meeting a brick wall here? Why is it that, well, this leg cannot carry me again for this time? Maybe I cannot just do the things I want to do. Maybe God wants you to learn something. He wants to remind you of the need to make an amend or to come closer to him. And I see what started to have written there in the chat room, saying we must take full responsibility, admit that we have missed the way. We must be ready to go back in repentance and pick up from where we left off. When we fall, we must be ready to get up, shake off the dust, and move on. Thank you very much. That's so true. Abolali, you want to say something as well?
4: Yes, so I wanted to say something. This is kind of like in a different aspect that sometimes even when we fall and when we sin, we shouldn't go back to it. Like, we shouldn't keep going back to that same sin all the time. Mm-hmm. Why? Because when I listened to a podcast recently and it talked about how God built with who he can trust. Definitely he's going to forgive us when we go astray and everything, but like he can't trust you with so much anymore until you become matured again. Right, so it's more like, you, for example, let's say you fall right now, you go back to God for forgiveness. Like, we shouldn't keep going back to that same thing anymore, because God is just going to be like, we're just like a child and we are not growing.
1: Exactly.
4: And so he can actually entrust us to something, something bigger. And I think there's a bad part that say, if you're faithful with the little things, you'll be faithful with larger ones. And you'll be able to like entrust things to us. Think about even, I'm trying to look for another example, but right now I can't really paraphrase right now. But like what I'm trying to say is that when we fall, we shouldn't just go back again. We should try, even though God has forgiven us, we should try to keep going forward and not falling back to those same things anymore. The human nature is easy for us to keep falling, but we also have to determine how far do we want to go. Do we still want to be in the same class?
1: Yeah.
4: Do we still want to be in the same class, or we want to be promoted, want to move, right? Mm. It's just like failing a class. How long do you want to keep failing the same paper? We can't grow if we are going back to that same spot. We'll only be comfortable there.
1: Yeah.
4: So that's my contribution.
1: No, and Bala, you know what? You are 100% right. You are spot on. And I think if I may assist a bit, what I try to say is that a Christian must not take repentance lightly. You shouldn't take it like you must not take falling into sin and not take it lightly. And that's why I love, number one, this text, and I'm going to read those portions again and then look at the example of David himself when he fell into that sin with Bathsheba and all the things that that follow that. I mean, I cannot imagine somebody like David having sorrowed so deeply for that sin, falling so easily into it again. Right, so the true mark of a Christian is that the Christian person grieves for a sin. He grieves deeply for a sin. I'm not saying that Christian it's not possible for that Christian to fall into that same error again at some point in the future. But you see, somebody who truly has grieved for a sin, who truly sought the face of God with weeping and with sorrow, I can tell you, it will take a lot for that person to fall into that same sin again. Because you always remember, if you are truly working with God very closely, you remember how he disciplined you. You will always remember what you went through. You say to yourself, never again, never again. Not that you would have become so perfect that you can never fall again. But then, you see, the warning bells will always go off in your ear. I dare not. That's why when a Christian will say to himself, man, I dare not do this again. I dare not do that again. So if you look at the text that we read today, they said then, so he went on until again he came to the side of the arbor, and as he was going, he was saying, oh, what a wretched man I am, that I should sleep in the daytime. How many steps have I taken in vain? Thus it happened to Israel for their sin. They were sent back. How much further along my way might I have been by this time? So he was really sorrowing for it. He was weeping. He was going back for the scroll, but he was weeping. He was sorrowing. And that is an example of godly sorrow that must mark every Christian. And so I love the point you have raised, but a very valid point, that it is not enough for us to say that, look, we need to go back and make amends and talk to God, but to realize that we should never, you know, take it lightly. A Christian must grieve for his sin, and that's one of the hallmark of a Christian. Sister B.
5: Yes, a broken and contrite heart. Mm-hmm. And we not despise.
1: Exactly, a broken and contrite. Exact, and it is true. So it is not just the mouth that says I've repented alone, but a truly broken and contrite heart. That's what the Lord said, that he will not despise. Good, that's true. Exactly.
3: And I want to add that a Christian journey, it's a journey. Yes. We should all realize that a Christian is either coming out of a battle and going into another battle.
1: Mm-hmm.
3: A Christian will want to repeat that same mistake. But what a Christian should have is a contrite heart.
1: Yeah.
3: Psalm 51:17.
1: Yes.
3: You know, it's my sacrifice, oh God, is a broken spirit.
1: Mm-hmm.
3: The broken and contrite heart, you God will not despise. Christian wept. You know, he was really sorry. He even counted the times they had to go back and forth.
1: Mm.
3: And he looked at himself as a wretched man. You know, and if you look at where he was coming from, he wasn't like he was totally, he was a Christian. He labored, he was going, you know, the journey was he was endeared to the journey, but he slept. And I think that Abel, correct me if I'm wrong, sir, that Abel is a state of a bit of comfort from victory. He had gotten to the hill. It was a state of comfort. You know, sometimes as Christians, a point of comfort, we tend to relax.
1: Mm.
3: That's why you go and pick Christian.
1: Mashi wasimi.
3: So it's a journey. Every battle, every step, every battle will bring about a certain trial.
1: Yeah.
3: And sometimes we fall. The most important thing is to have that spirit of brokenness.
1: Brokenness, yeah.
3: And to always go back to God.
1: To always go back, exactly. A broken and a contrite heart, the Lord will not despise. Thank you very much. And Mom Yoji, contributing there on WhatsApp, saying, as Bonali said, let's look at King David, who will not look back to the same sin after forgiveness. And God said, King David is a man after my own heart. Exactly, will do what I want him to do. Because it's just an example of how a Christian should sorrow for sin. You know, many people say this. They say, look, that there's a paradox in the Bible, the paradox of grace and forgiveness, and that, well, if God will always forgive, then really, so what's the point? We can sin to our heart's content. Of course, you know that, you know, Paul also raised that question, that God was saying, well, I know what you are thinking. I've been talking to you about grace. I know what you are thinking in your heart. Well, if grace is there, if forgiveness is assured, why cannot I not sin to my heart's content? But I always tell people that, you see, when that question arises in your heart, with all respect, you have to re-examine whether you are in the faith. The person who is in the faith, right, he sorrows for his sin so deeply that he sees the assurance.
5: So deeply.
1: He sees the assurance of forgiveness as such a wonderful privilege. He says to himself, how can I be this horrible that the person who has sacrificed this for me, who is so ready to forgive me, that I'm just sinning against him, you know, I'm just taking liberties. But the Christian would say, given this grace, yes, I dare not sin. But the unbeliever who is pretending to be a Christian will say, well, yes, given this grace, well, let me just continue to sin. If godly sorrow would mark all of us who are Christians, we see that we all live better. We are all work in progress, but I always tell myself, if we would truly, truly like sorrow for sin, like, see sin as what they just do, and then, I think, correct me to everybody if I'm wrong, that one of the ministries of the Holy Spirit in our lives as Christians, you know, is to bring about that godly sorrow. And that's one of the hallmarks of a Christian, yes, that if you have the Holy Spirit, you'll be sorrowing for sin in a way that people will not understand. I think that's what happened to Christian when he was still in the city of destruction.
5: It keeps us accountable.
1: Exactly. Yes. Accountable.
5: The Holy Spirit keeps us accountable. Yes. Hmm. I heard a testimony of someone yesterday that says he cannot sleep if he harbors unforgiveness in his heart.
1: Exactly.
5: That he will lose sleep. There's no way he will sleep because he had made a pact with God many years before that he will desist from anger and unforgiveness. So if anybody hurts him or sins, he must forgive the person before he goes to bed.
1: Mm.
5: Otherwise, there will be no sleep. So, and it's the Holy Spirit that keeps him accountable. That's why he robs him of that sleep until he's made his peace with God concerning that issue.
1: Imagine.
5: And even that yesterday, we all prayed that prayer that we want such a grace also not to be able to sleep
1: exactly.
5: If we are harboring unforgiveness or anger or bitterness in our hearts over any issue.
1: Mm.
5: The consequence is great.
1: It is great. In fact, from what you said, I recall the matter of a Christian man whose marriage was not so fantastic. And because he felt that his wife was not giving him lots of issues, he said to another Christian sister that, you know what, that he had resolved in his heart to forgive his wife whatever she would do, because he wouldn't want to not be on good terms with God. So although he knew that the wife was not really helpful in many ways, but him being a Christian, I said, look, I've just resolved before God that even whatever, all that she had done, all that she might do in the future, that he would just forgive, like a blanket forgiveness ahead of time, future, that he would just forgive, like a blanket forgiveness ahead of time. I mean, that may be an extreme case. I'm just saying that that's the same.

0: remedies amends then to journey forward. Yeah, it may take 30 steps where it should have taken 10 steps, but as Doc, you said something I forgot, I should have written it down. Something about, that the way forward sometimes is backward. Yeah, and it's always worth it. In order to go forward, you go backward, take time to make amends, and then you go forward again. Thank you also. Very God will help us. Yeah.
1: Yeah. The psalmist also said, search me and know me.
0: Mm-hmm.
1: And see if there's any
0: wicked way in me.
1: Is it any wicked way in me, and lead me in the path of salvation?
0: Exactly.
1: And it is a prayer that we should be bold.
0: Mm.
1: It can be difficult to pray that prayer because a lot of us really do not want to know who we are.
0: Mm.
1: We just want to believe that we are this certain way. But it's often needful to pray that prayer so that we can truly see ourselves the way God sees us, and be able to make necessary amends where it's needful and on time. Because other Christians may not be able to tell us, but they'll just be grumbling about who you are and how you are reacting and how you do things. But when you are able to pray that prayer yourself, and God is able to, and God answers you, you'll be able to see where you make errors. And even as you are making the errors, you will know. The Holy Spirit will convict you immediately.
0: Exactly.
1: And you'll be able to retrace your steps.
0: I know that, as you were saying that, you know why I chuckled a bit? Because I said to myself that, look, it will take courage. You know, it takes courage to pray that kind of prayer. Because you might be surprised what the Holy Spirit will bring up. Exactly. You know, you'll be surprised.
1: You realize that you need it.
0: Exactly. It's for sanctification, our ongoing sanctification, indeed. When we're able to say, and indeed, anybody who sincerely prays that prayer in spirit and in truth, the Holy Spirit will just keep trying to make that person better. We just bring up even things that, this day is still there. We just bring it up. And that's the privilege that we have in the Lord. Glory to God. Thank you all for this lively discussion. Let's look at the last part. We're going to take these two questions together. Now, this encounter of Christian with the lions. Remember how this story started? Those two characters, scared by the lions, going back and say, look, we're not going forward again. There are two lions there. But Christian was not affected. He did not allow them to dissuade him. He kept going forward. Then he saw that he lost his scroll. He had to go back weeping. He found the scroll. Glory to God. And we can pause there to reflect on the assurance of forgiveness, on the assurance of restoration, like that prodigal son, right? Anytime that a Christian truly goes back to the Father and says, look, Father, I have sinned, you can be sure that that Christian will be welcomed back as long as the repentance is genuine. But then, finally, Christian saw the lions. You see, the lions that scared those two characters, Timorous and Mistrust, that made them turn back. Finally, Christian confronted them. Although before then, he was walking in the dark. He was afraid. He was talking about the dark. Ah, there are so many elements in the dark. Now, see, I may be attacked at this point. But what is the beautiful thing about Christian when eventually he came to where the lions were? And this is something that should really make us joyful about our place in the Lord. Who can tell us what's that beautiful thing about the lions that Christian discovered when he eventually got there?
1: They were chained.
0: You know, those lions scared. Thank you very much, Tutu, for saying they were chained. Those lions scared Humorous and Mistrust. It made them turn back. You know, they did. Obviously, I would say they did not even get to where the lions were. They must have seen them from afar. I'm not going to be torn to pieces. But you know what? They were chained. They were chained. And the porter of that house said to Christian, he said, well, see, is your strength so small? Do not fear the lions, for they are chained. They are chained. They are chained. And that's something that should just really make us pause and thank God for the privilege he has given us in our salvation. Look at Luke 10:19. I have given you authority to trample on snakes and scorpions and to overcome all the

0: power of the enemy, nothing will harm you. Nothing will harm you. I also love this part from Jeremiah 39, 17 to 18. But I will deliver you in that day, says the Lord, and you shall not be given into the hand of the men of whom you are afraid. For I will surely deliver you, and you shall not fall by the sword, but your life shall be as a price to you, because you have put your trust in me. The lions were chained, and I think we all can rest in the assurance that those things appearing as lions in our path, see, because God is sovereign, because he made all things, because his word is true and sure, we can rest assured that the lions are chained, or their mouths have been shut. I mean, remember Daniel. Daniel was thrown into the lion's den. But what happened? The Lord shut the mouth of the lions. So these things are just there to scare us. It's not that we're not going to be afraid. Because, and I love that the author here has written it so beautifully. Yeah, he said, even after Britain was told that the lions had been chained, and he kept moving forward, he was still trembling. Then I saw that Christian went on, trembling for fear of the lions, yet taking heed to the directions of the porter. He had them roar, but they did no harm to him. And so those two things can exist together, right? Where you are trembling with fear, but you are going forward. You can tremble with fear at the time of going forward, because you have received the promise that, look, no harm will come to you, but you are still human, and you hear the roaring of the lion. But the voice is saying to you, come, come, they are chained. So, and that's faith, right? That is faith. You are walking not by sight, but by faith, because perhaps you cannot see the chains, but then you are trusting of the voice that has said to you, come, no harm will come to you. So Christian kept moving forward, but he was trembling with fear, but he did not turn back. And that's it. Again, maybe that takes us back to, sorry, you want to say something? Okay. I mean, that should remind us of what we read yesterday, where a Christian at some point was walking, at some point was running, at some point was crawling. The most important thing is never to turn back. Never to turn back. There may be a time to tremble with fear, but don't turn back. Okay, I see here in the chat room,
1: yeah,
0: you started to say, I want to mention that sin exposes us to danger and attack, as depicted by Christian walking in the darkness. Exactly, yeah, and I'm going to come back to that. Yes, and then she said, Christian trembling and still going forward resonates with the Yoruba saying that, Tomodeba de Bieru, a rubber. Yeah, right. But we thank God for his saving grace. And you're absolutely right, Tutu, that we should not make light of...
1: It would be reckless to say that we are without fears, yes.
0: Exactly. It would be reckless to say that we will never be afraid.
1: I said it would be reckless.
0: Mm-hmm. Yeah.
1: Or even to be without fear.
0: To be, exactly.
1: Fear is also there to caution us. The fear of God is wisdom.
0: Is wisdom, you know? Exactly.
1: Even if you don't fear anything else, you should always fear God.
0: We should always fear God, exactly.
1: There should be that reverence, that resolution for you not to incur his wrath. You know, do not kindle his wrath, do not trespass, do not do things deliberately. Willful disobedience or sin is not likely looked upon.
0: It's not likely,
1: That's why we abstain from sin in all its appearances and pray the Holy Spirit to help us even when sin does not appear to be sin.
0: To be sin.
1: So that before him.
0: Yeah. Or even,
1: and there's a group of Christians that believe.
0: Go ahead. That believe. Oh, I think Sister Bjorn was, okay, off the call. Sister MC, you want to say something? Go ahead.
2: That's okay, yeah. That the secret of the Lord are in those who fear him. You know, Christian's eyes, he heeded to the potter. He did not take his eyes, in as much as he was afraid, he did not take his eyes away from God, you know, from the potter. He heeded to the direction of the potter. And also, it reminds you, when Peter, you know, took his eyes away from Jesus, what happened to him? He sank,
0: began to sink, yeah.
2: So, taking heed to the directions of the potter helped him to walk through the lines that were changed, you know, so fascinating.
0: Yeah, it is so fascinating. And I also have this from the chat room on WhatsApp. Thank you very much for sending this. Hebrews 7:25. Therefore, he is able to saved to the uttermost those who come to God through him, since he always lives to make intercession for them. He's able to save to the uttermost. To the uttermost. Isn't that beautiful? He's able to save to the uttermost. And he said, those assurances should just keep us moving forward. So I want to go back to two things that Tutu has mentioned there in the chat room. One, that, you know, making allusion to this Yoruba saying that Tomodeba did be Eruaba, meaning that, and as Tabiona Seka said, that it is unwise, it is simple-minded to suppose that one would not be scared by scary things. One would not be afraid in fearful times, in times of anxiety. And I remember one episode of Pilgrim's Joy that we published a long time ago, and we're reflecting on Psalm 46, "Be still and know that I am God." Whatever might even be still and know that I am God. It is not that we are impervious to fear. It is not that Christians are impervious to fear. It is not that when a dreadful diagnosis comes, it's not that we'll not be afraid. It is not that when want and need, when they come, that we'll not be afraid. It's not that when things happen, we'll not be afraid for the future. We'll be afraid. But you know what? We'll still remain still. We are not going to be like timorous and mistrust. We are not going to turn back and say, no, this is the end. The end has come. No, the Christian, even while appreciating the dangers, continues to move forward, you know, trusting that he is able to save to the uttermost, trusting that he who promised is faithful, that he is able to keep that which you have committed to his hand until that day, trusting that even when we pass through the waters, he will be with us. When we pass through the fire, the flames will not engulf us. You know, trusting in all his promises and trusting again that he's got the whole world in his hands. And when we say he's got the whole world in his hands, it includes all men, all women, all kings, all princes, all presidents, all trials and challenges of life, the weather, everything. He's got the whole world in his hand. And so he's able to shut the mouth of the lions as he did for David. He's able to chain the lions, as we read of in this text. And then one other thing that we have mentioned there too is that sin exposes us to danger and attacks, as depicted by Christian walking in the darkness. And so true, you know, that it was because Christian he slipped there, as we take it to symbolize a moment of weakness, of sinning, because he had to go back and make amends. That was why he had to walk in the dark at that point. He would have gotten to the palace beautiful, perhaps in the daytime or just before nighttime, but no, you had to go back. So that's yet another reason. I mean, so many reasons, if you want to do some mental modeling, so many reasons to avoid sin, primarily because it offends God. You don't want to offend the person who you love, who loves you. Sin offends God. Second is this: sin exposes us to shame, exposes us to ridicule, exposes us to other dangers as well, because we now find ourselves not sitting in the council of the godly. And I do pray that all these things will act upon us to caution us and to increase our faith indeed. Wow. Thank you so very much. There's no
1: sin also exposes us to fear.
0: To fear as well. Exactly. You won't begin to fear going back to God, and then doubt as well. Because you know that, I mean, we are always responsible for our sins. And having sinned, then you want to say, can I really go back to him? Can I really claim these promises? Can I still claim those promises when I know what I've done? Yeah. Yeah. Okay. I mean, I always like to analyze this thing. So sin, we avoid it because it offends God, who loves us, whom we love. Sin, we avoid it because it exposes us to dangers, because then we are walking not in the counsel of the godly. Again, because what Stabiotoska just mentioned now. Stabi, can you say it again? Just escape me again.
1: I said sin exposes us to fear.
0: Exactly. And doubt. Exactly. Exposes us to fear and doubt. To fear and doubt. And then we begin to be fearful of reconciling with our Savior, of going to him in prayer. And then those doubts that that Satan would want to plant in our heart, they become even more real because we have sinned. And if any one of us needs
1: begin to doubt the faithfulness of God,
0: exactly, his faithfulness, his promise to forgive.
1: Doubt the faithfulness of God,
0: yes,
1: his faithfulness to come true for us,
0: exactly, exactly,
1: because we feel that we are
0: unworthy,
1: unclean, exactly,
0: unholy and unworthy,
1: yes,
0: exactly, yes. Exactly. And also the point that Sister MC made, that's an important point as well. I just can't recall it. She said something, but if you can still remember, just bring it up again. I think it just escaped my mind right now. Yeah
3: Bro Femi, I just wanted to add that when Christian was, when he got the message from the watch, from Watchful, Watchful told him that what he needed to do was to keep walking in the center of that road.
0: Yeah.
3: Now it's very important that when we come to moments of fear and great need, we must remain in the center of God's will. We must not try to help ourselves or to get clever. He says, stay in the center of the road.
0: Yeah.
3: And you see, the Bible tells us in Hebrews chapter 4, verse 16, it says, let us draw nigh with confidence unto the throne of grace, where we may obtain mercy and find grace to help in the time of need.
0: Yes.
3: We have talked extensively about the humanity in fear. So it is when we are most afraid that maybe we need the most amount of grace, as it were.
0: Yeah.
3: And God said that my strength is made perfect in weakness, and my grace is sufficient for thee. So Paul concludes by saying, I will the more glory in my infirmity.
0: Yeah.
3: That the power of God may rest upon me. So at the end of the day, even when we are afraid, because it is human to be afraid, we go on in full confidence because we have now grace in that time of need. And I thought that I should mention that.
0: Thank you very much. And of course, that's so important. That's so important. And I mean, the spirit works as one. Somebody is here in the WhatsApp chat room asking me to emphasize the point that Sister MC made earlier on, and very similar to the point you have made. You know, the Watchful said to him, walk, you know, just keep walking in the middle of the narrow road. And that's what we have here in the chat room as well, saying that Christian obeyed the potter's instruction, and he just kept walking, and walking in the narrow road means taking him at his word that there is grace, there is mercy, and just keep walking. He was able to pass safely in the middle of the chained lions because he believed the word of the potter, he believed all the promises of God, and he continued to believe that at the throne of grace that there he will find mercy and grace. And we just thank God for the wonderful treasures that he has led John Bunyan to curate in this book, and that we are able to feast on this evening. Okay, so what are your takeaway points? Everybody, let's unmute and just one after the other. What are you taking away from today's study? What are you taking away? Just one point. I know there are so many points to take away, but which one stands out for you, or which one do you want to emphasize above all else? Above all else, which one do you want to emphasize? For me, it would be that, see, never forget that he's got the whole world in his hands. He can chain lions. He can shut the mouth of lions. That's one thing we should never forget.
1: It reminds me of the case of Daniel with the lions.
0: Exactly.
1: And his resolve, and the Israelites, the three Israelites resolved to, when they were thrown into the fire.
0: Into the fire.
1: You know. Yeah. That if God will not save them.
0: Exactly.
1: They will not bow down to any other God.
0: Mm. Mm.
1: To release myself to the sovereign will of God.
0: The sovereign will of God. Excellent.
1: And knowing that at the end of the day, his plans for me are the best.
0: Exactly. And that his plans for me are the best. I mean, what did Paul say about dying or living? He said, but if I live, is it not the glory of God? And if I die, is it not gain? You know, so a Christian must get there. I know it is easier said than done, but you see, we always pray, saying, Lord, increase our faith. That's where we have to get to. That's where we have to aspire. That's why Paul himself said, I do not reckon myself as having arrived, but I press forward. And that way we should press forward to where we abandon ourselves abandon ourselves to the providence of God. And you know, he's always a kind God. He does not deal with us as mere articles. He's a kind. If we would truly abandon ourselves to his care and say, well, Lord, I'm yours and I know you can keep me. So the only path is forward. The only path is forward. Amazing. Okay, I see many people still writing in the chat room. So, okay. So please send it in your takeaway points today. I'll just make some announcement that next week we'll be reading The Palace Beautiful. So we find Christian getting to The Palace Beautiful, and I can assure you this is another fellowship with goodly companions. How many good companions, how many of them are Christian met in this book? The evangelist, right? And maybe the person in the house of the interpreter. Maybe just those two so far. The evangelist, am I getting it right? The evangelist and then the man in the house of the interpreter. But in the next chapter, we are going to find him. Okay, help as well. Help who helped him out of the swamp of despond. And we are going to find him meeting with about three other characters in The Palace Beautiful. And he must have been so overjoyed, you know, to meet with such good characters. Okay, this is also one of our listeners here writing on WhatsApp saying the takeaway point is that he is with me in the journey, no matter the ups and downs. Exactly. Is with me in the journey, no matter the ups and downs. Thank you so very much. And then from here in the virtual studio, Tawunga saying, my take home, to move forward is to go back, resolve to go all the way, knowing that my Savior is with me all the way. Exactly. That's the take home point. That to move forward is to go back and make amends and then be resolved to go all the way, knowing that my Savior is with me all the way. And that's so true. The Savior indeed is with us all the way, all the way. Amazing. I'm going to ask us to sing that this hymn now. Guide me, O thou great Jehovah, pilgrim through this barren land. And is that not true? I am weak, but thou art mighty. Hold me with thy powerful hand. If anything occurs to you, you can still send it. We read it out after singing together this hymn. Guide me, O thou great Jehovah, pilgrim through this barren land.

0: Amen, indeed. Amen. Doc, can you please say the closing prayer and commit our week into God's hand?
1: Brother Femi?
0: Yeah, please.
1: Okay. Father, in the name of Jesus, we bless you. We give you all the glory for the privilege that we have had tonight.
0: Thank you, Lord.
1: To study your word together through the lens of the book Pilgrim's Progress. Thank you, Lord, for the illumination that we have received.
0: Thank you,
1: and
0: Lord.
1: The great conviction of grace that we have received from the Holy Spirit.
0: Thank you, Lord.
1: Be thou exalted, Lord, in Jesus' name.
0: Amen.
1: Lord, we ask in the name of Jesus that as we go on in our Christian journey, we will recognize that when we go wrong, in your fatherly love, you are beckoning on us to repent. And that when we do repent, you are merciful and gracious. You are slow to anger and plenteous in mercy. That upon our repentance, we shall be restored. And by the power of grace in restoration, we'll be able to move ahead. And we'll be able to claim those lands and those places of victory that you have prepared for us. Father, we ask that there will be no one amongst us who will fall, never to rise.
0: Amen.
1: That where we are falling, by the power of the Spirit and the wings of grace, we shall be lifted up again. So that we will mount up with wings as eagles, we shall run and not be weary, we shall walk and never faint.
0: Amen.
1: Lord, we have learned that in this journey, you are with us all the way. It was a journey begun by grace, it's continued by grace, and it ends by grace. Lord, we receive grace that is sufficient for our journey. That your strength always will be made perfect in our weakness.
0: Amen.
1: That we will all the more glory in our infirmity. That your power, O God, may rest upon us.
0: Amen.
1: Father, we give you glory.
0: We give you the glory.
1: We have learned also that it is not for us as those who are saved to trivialize repentance or to play with sin. The Bible says, how shall we who are dead to sin live any longer in it? Lord, we will never trivialize your grace.
0: Amen.
1: We will not frustrate your grace.
0: Amen.
1: We will not quench the Spirit. We will not take grace for granted.
0: Amen.
1: That by your power, we will live above sin. That in the righteousness of Christ, we will walk in our daily lives.
0: Amen.
1: Father, we thank you.
0: Thank
1: we
0: you.
1: Give you glory for the life of our facilitator and the entire platform that you have prepared for this learning. We ask, O God, that you will grant him more grace for the walk ahead in Jesus' name.
0: Amen.
1: And for all of us, we pray that you will anoint our lives and this platform afresh with your power each day.
0: Amen.
1: As we go this week, we go from power to power, from strength to strength,
0: Amen.
1: From grace to grace, from victory to victory.
0: Amen.
1: On every side, we will prevail
0: Amen.
1: And be more than conquerors.
0: Amen.
1: Thank you, Father. We give you glory and honor your name forevermore. As we meet again next week, we pray that you bring us the lottery.
0: Amen.
1: In Jesus' mighty name, we have prayed.
0: Amen.
1: Amen.
0: Amen. Thank you also very much for joining us. And I want to play this song now, All the Way My Savior Leads Me. We sang it yesterday. But in the course of the week, I'm going to send to our different platforms one hymn written by John Boyer and the writer of this book. It's called To Be a Pilgrim. And I want us all to learn that song. It's an old hymn, but To Be a Pilgrim, it's one wonderful hymn that I would all love to know. I wish you a wonderful, wonderful week ahead. Thank you so much. It's been such a refreshing time. And I pray that the blessings of today will abide with all of us in Jesus' name. Amen. Amen.

Pilgrim's Progress Readers Club there, I believe from 2023, and I hope it's been a blessing. That's not our normal programming for today, but I hope it's been a blessing still. It was a blessing listening to it all over again. Thank you Thursday now, and well, let's begin. What are you thankful for this morning? If you're out there, you can just tap. You can tap the WhatsApp widget and share with us what you are thankful for this morning.

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1: How many of us are prepared to dance? 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

Morning. These are the headlines from Nigeria today, 18th June 2026. Here are major stories from today's papers. Federal government launches digital TV revolution, targets 40 million homes, 600 billion naira economic boost. Troops, police rescue 22 kidnapped victims in major security operations. Nigeria and Cameroon sign border security agreement. Federal government rules out new fuel and telecom taxes. Digital technology key to Nigeria's future and prosperity, says Akume. Shettima drives homegrown funding for nutrition program. Federal government ends use of personal emails for official duties. Federal government unveils 50 million naira support fund for cancer patients. States must lead investment and tourism growth, says Shettima. NAFDAC intensifies fight against counterfeit product. NUPRC and the NRS deepen partnership to boost revenue collection. From the Punch newspaper, troops and police rescue 22 kidnapped victims in Northwest and North Central operations. Nigeria and Cameroon sign border security pact. Federal government target 40 million homes, 600 billion naira with digital TV rollout. Nigeria's future prosperity depends on digital technology, says the federal government. Federal government unveils 50 million naira support fund for cancer patients. From the Sun newspaper, Shettima urges states to activate council as board backs domestic funding for nutrition. Federal government moves to tighten security at borders as gunmen attack NIPS. Tinubu urges patriotism as Muslims mark new Islamic year. Tinubu okays 1,000 forest guards to strengthen security in Katsina. From the Leadership newspaper, judges' quarters, we are fortifying vital pillar of our democracy, says Tinubu. Federal government to launch digital TV offers household free access to 100 channels. From the Nation newspaper, senators and reps to decide retaliation against South Africa. Government 1 trillion naira T-bills oversubscribed by 860 billion naira. From this day newspaper, Shettima flags off nationwide distribution of 515,720 bags of fertilizers to farmers. Tinubu, true judicial independence evolves around dignity and welfare of officers. From the Vanguard newspaper, cosmetics, food, and beverages account for 50% of counterfeit products, says NAFDAC. Subnationals must drive Nigeria's investment and tourism growth, says Shettima. From Daily Trust newspaper, federal government dismisses report on new fuel and telecom tax. From the Guardian newspaper, federal government bans use of personal emails in civil service operations. Nutrition 774 adopts homegrown funding model, targets 500 billion naira gap. From New Telegraph newspaper, NUPRC and the NRS deepen collaboration to boost revenue collection. And that's it for today. I'm Oluwafisola Adurogbangba for Gospel Buzz Radio. Thank you for staying with us and have a tremendous Thursday.

And it's indeed a tremendous Thursday to you, Tofsola. Thank you very much for bringing us newspaper headlines from Nigeria today. I do hope that you have been blessed by the programming this morning on Gospel Best Radio, including that replay of the 2023 edition, one of the 2023 episodes of the Pilgrim's Progress Readers Club. Always a delight to listen to that class. And then the celebration of our Lord through praises afterwards for Thankful Thursday. And now, Fisola, wishing us a tremendous Thursday. We wish you the same, Fisola, and we hope to see you again tomorrow. I want to thank you all for staying with us this morning. I hope you have had time to read today's devotional on Gospel Best Radio from Charles Spurgeon's morning and evening devotional, inspired by that beautiful passage from Isaiah 54 verse 5, your Redeemer. And in that devotional, Charles Spurgeon called attention to that descriptive adjective there, your Redeemer, and the emphasis there is the Redeemer. When Christ is Redeemer, it's not just Redeemer for the sake of being a Redeemer, it's a Redeemer because of you. Is he a captain of the host of the Lord? Is the captain because of you? In fact, it's captain for your sake. Is he a shepherd? Is a shepherd for your sake, for my sake. Is he a father? Is a father for your sake, for my sake. Is he a friend? Is a friend for your sake, for mine. Does he have the priest mitre? He has it for you, for me. Does he hold the king's scepter? He holds it for you and for me. Does he have the prophet's mantle? He has it for your sake and for mine. All belong to us through him. And then our emphasis this morning, a reminder by Charles Spurgeon, every office that Christ holds is exercised on behalf of his people. What joy, what confidence. And as many of the saints have noted, shouldn't these require of us songs of praise and worship, everlasting songs of praise and worship? Reminds me of my dad's favorite hymn. And one of the lines for that hymn says, he justly claims a song for me, his loving kindness, oh how sweet. He justly claims a song from me, his loving kindness, oh how sweet. And that's from that hymn, at the beginning of which is, awake my soul to joyful lays, awake my soul to joyful lays. This song has profound meaning here for my family, and not just meaning, nostalgic elements involved there. And if we were to pick a family hymn, it would be this, because it brings memories of, you know, awake my soul to joyful lays and sing thy great Redeemer's praise. Why? He justly claims a song from me, meaning that he deserves it. It is his right to get a song from me. Why? He's my Redeemer. He died for me. Every office he holds, he exercises for my sake. So it is his right to claim a song from me. It is my duty, my bonding duty, as the apostle put it. His loving kindness, oh, how free. Do stay with us. Coming up next, on the Lord's side, Christian perspectives on news and current events. Do stay with us and invite others to join us for On the Lord's Side, Christian perspectives on news and current events.

I know it's good morning to you. I know it's good morning to you once again. It's Thursday, the 18th of June, 2026. The program is On the Lord's Side, Christian Perspectives on News and Current Events. My name is Olufemi Oguntokun. You can follow me on X at Olufemi OG. You can follow Gospel Bells Radio on X at Gospel Bells Radio. And, of course, one of the matters getting attention on X, on Twitter in Nigeria yesterday and today has been the commissioning of houses for Nigerian judges, or rather for judges of the appeal court in Nigeria. These are houses built in Abuja, we understand, and sponsored by the administration of Federal Minister Nyesom Wike, who is the Minister of the Federal Capital Territory under the administration of President Tinubu, as well, invited considerable controversy, and rightly so, you would say, rightly so, and I have no doubt whatsoever that commissioning should invite a controversy, and it deserves that we just engage with this story to first explain why that controversy exists. There are some out there who will say, well, what's the big deal? The government has built houses, and if you see the houses, they're not just houses, they are palatial of sorts, they're mansions, and that's the proper way to put it. If you have seen the videos of those houses, some may say out there and say, look, what's the big deal? The government has built mansions, houses for judges of the appeal court. What's there to see? Is that not part of the duty of government to do things like that? And this is the time where many Nigerians should benefit from some, you know, from some civic education on what is the role of government and what is the role of the different arms of government. I mean, at the most basic level, we all know that we have the doctrine of the separation of powers entrenched in the Nigerian constitution, and it's for a good reason. What does that doctrine say? It basically say that all the powers of the state should not be concentrated in one person or one institution. And political scientists have historically identified three core powers of the state: the executive power, which is the power to execute the laws, to implement laws and policies, to implement programs, policies and laws; then the judicial powers, the power to determine disputes, to interpret the laws, to interpret the constitution, and to determine disputes, which power is vested in the courts; and of course legislative powers, the powers to make the laws themselves. The thinking behind this is that power corrupts, and absolute power corrupts absolutely, which is true for any human being, for any human institution. The parallel to that, power corrupts, absolute power corrupts absolutely, is to go back to 1 Samuel and read of the account of when Israel demanded for a king. Israel had been ruled by judges appointed by God himself, and during the judgeship, if I may put it that way, of Samuel, at some point the people revolted in a manner of speaking and said, look around, yeah, we've been having judges for a long time, but you know what, look around, the kingdoms around us, the other people, the other countries, they have kings, and their kings are so powerful and so regal, we also want to have a king. And Samuel was distraught. He went to God said to Samuel, don't worry, it is not you who they have rejected, it is me that they have rejected. They want a king, they're going to get a king, but tell them the nature of the king that they're going to get, because what they were proposing was to invest all the powers of the state in a single person, in a single king. And the Lord said to them, said to Samuel, don't worry about it, they are going to get exactly what they have demanded for. They want a king, they're going to get a king, but do not hesitate to tell them the nature of the king that they will get. And Samuel listened to the Lord, and he told them, look, you're going to get a king, but this king is going to take your sons and make them his soldiers. He's going to conscript them into his army. He's going to take your daughters and make them work in his household, and on. He's going to tax you. He's going to take he's going to take out of your harvest and all that. And you know, the people, as foolish as they were, said, notwithstanding, we want a king. That is a parallel to the power corrupt, absolute power corrupt, absolute. If you invest
all the powers in a state in a single person, that power will corrupt that person. That person will abuse that power, no matter how good the person is. That is the nature of human, of the human character. And it's not only about nations, not only about countries, also about institutions, also about companies. That is why even in companies we talk about checks and balances. We talk about governance, and governance is a big deal now in corporate affairs, so much so that even the government institutions are concerned about how the leading corporate entities in the world are governed. You want to be sure that absolute power is not considered in a single person. It used to be the case, for example, in corporate practice in Nigeria, that a single person could be both the chairman of the board of directors and also the managing director of a company. It is no longer the case now, especially for public companies. In public companies now, it is now statutorily required that the office of chairman of the board should be separated from the office of the managing director, because you want one to discharge the role of the oversight role over the other. And history has proven that when you have those two offices combined in one, especially in Nigeria, that the office is abused. I've gone through all this length to talk about the doctrine of separation of powers, just to lay foundation for this story, the story of the government of President Bola Ahmed Tinubu through the Minister of the Federal Capital Territory, building houses for Court of Appeal judges, gifting them these houses. According to the report, it says that the controversy centers on the commissioning of housing units, including for Court of Appeal judges, in Abuja's Katankwe district by the FCT administration under Minister Nyesom Wike. This is framed officially as welfare support for judicial officers. So I want us to understand this. This is framed as welfare support for judicial officers. So what we find here is that the executive arm of government, which under the doctrine of separation of powers is distinct from the judicial arm of government, separate and co-equal. That is the doctrinal approach to explaining the relationship among the three arms of government, separate but co-equal, meaning that strictly speaking, no arm of government is superior to the other. Under Nigeria's constitutional practice, many people who are not versed in the understanding of constitutional law may not fully understand that or even accept it. But the truth is that the executive arm of government, that's the presidency, is not superior to the judiciary. Neither is the judiciary superior to the executive arm, and none of those two is superior to the legislative arm. They are separate and co-equal. But now we find that one of the co-equal arm, the executive arm, has thought it well fit to give welfare support for judicial officers. According to Minister Nyesom Wike, it has been framed as welfare support for judicial officers for the 50th anniversary of the Court of Appeal. And as an aside, we should mention that this year, 2026, we are celebrating the 50th anniversary of the establishment of the Court of Appeal in Nigeria. According to the minister, it will improve the living conditions, the security and independence of judges by reducing reliance on inadequate or rented accommodations. Critics view it as executive overreach that risk compromising judicial impartiality, especially with public funds amid economic hardship and ahead of elections. Well, many people on X, many people are really passionately discussing this matter. People have gone as far as saying, look, don't deceive us. Let's call it spade a spade. This is almost akin to a bribe given to judges. There was a time, and we did engage with that story, when judges from the Court of Appeal paid a courtesy visit to the Minister of Federal Capital Territory, and many people in the legal community were gobsmacked, shocked, and scandalized, really, by some of those judges when they paid that courtesy visit to the Minister of Federal Capital Territory, saying to him, look, we look forward to your support. We look forward to you gifting us houses because, hey, we need that assurance that after office we would be well catered for. And many people were scandalized by that, as well as they should. So many people have gone as far as saying, look, this is clearly a bribe bribe given by the government of Bola Ahmed Tinubu to judges, and that, look, all
the framing as welfare support should just be seen as a specious argument. And some people have said that especially Minister Wike has a history of similar gestures, that when he was River State governor, he gave houses and SUVs to judges. Many on X are saying, look, you are giving houses to judges, mansions in fact. Well, should you not contrast that luxury with the condition of service for doctors and teachers and civil servants and ordinary Nigerians? And this is so true. I'm a lawyer myself and I respect judges. I have the highest regard for judges and those who work in the judiciary. And the judiciary is so important to the well-being of any nation, and also to the continuation and maintenance of law and order in any country. But there are other people who are equally important as well: doctors, teachers, civil servants. And I'm going to get to that shortly. Many people are also talking about how this ties into upcoming elections. Now, you know that in Nigeria, elections are really decided by the votes of people, votes of the citizens, or more often than not, because of our weak institutions, because our laws are so... because our institutions are weak, and the people, and of course, our institutions are weak because people manning those institutions are not... strong and sterling character. That's often the ultimate reason why institutions are weak. You find that many of our elections end up in courts. Indeed, the last election that brought President Bola Ahmed Tinubu to power ended up in court, went all the way to the Supreme Court. So politicians in Nigeria have gotten around to understand that elections often end up in court because, you know, institutions are weak, processes are often mangled together, and maybe somebody has now understood, according to many commentators on X, that look, what you need to do is to get the judges on your corner, if you have the judges in your corner, maybe you have a greater assurance of winning the election. And so somebody wrote on X saying APC is giving parity to judges because of election litigation. And of course some say that, oh, Wike claiming no influence, a judge once ruled against him, but hey, it's just to support judges as a welfare gesture to support judges. I've spoken about the doctrine of separation of powers, and this is so important. The separation of powers means that, well, things that have to do with the welfare, the remuneration of each arm of government should not be influenced by the other at all. It should not be influenced by the other at all. What should have been the proper approach here? I mean, nobody out there should be saying, oh, judges don't deserve to have houses of their own. The right approach should be, one, budgetary allocation, you know, through the National Assembly to the NJC. The NJC is that body that has supervisory control and exercises governance over the affairs of judges. So if truly we have, as a nation, we have discovered that, oh, our judges do not have access to decent housing, or they are not assured of having houses after retirement, budgetary allocation should be made through the National Assembly, given to the NJC to build these houses, so that the judges see the houses not as from the Minister of Federal Capital Territory, not as from the President, but as from Nigeria. Because whatever I get as a result of a budgetary allocation through the National Assembly has not come from the President, has not come from a single person or a minister. It has come from the nation, and that should have been the right approach. It should have been NJC led. It should have been via a budgetary allocation through the National Assembly. There must have been that should be, in any case, better transparency about this. For example, one of the leading legal commentators in Nigeria, Femi Falana SN, has argued that the executive cannot unilaterally gift houses to federal judges. Funds should go through proper constitutional channels, right? And this should not ever have happened. Now, I would also comment
on what should be the right approach. And this is not limited to just the gifting of this gift. Just recently, on this program, we were engaging with the news of Elon Musk becoming the first trillionaire, the first dollar trillionaire in history. And while engaging with that story, we engage further with the different views expressed by the different classes in the political spectrum about the emergence of Elon Musk as a trillionaire. You know that there are some people on the political left who argue, and they say, look, we don't want billionaires in the world. We don't want the super rich. The super rich are the problem, and that what we need to do is to confiscate their wealth and give it to the poor. We did engage with that, the foolishness of that kind of thinking. One is that once you confiscate wealth and give it to everybody, everybody becomes poor. Right. Second, once you do that, what you are doing essentially, we're talking about the super rich who did not steal their money, who did not steal their wealth. We're not talking about people who stole from the government. We're talking about people who engage in enterprise and build wealth. If you confiscate their wealth and give to others, you are disincentivizing entrepreneurship. Nobody in a society like that would then think of investing his time and resources and taking risk for entrepreneurial purposes. And then you have a society where production is not sufficient enough, you know, to build a new wealth. Again, we contrasted that with the reality that it is actually theft. It is theft when you take what belongs to somebody else compulsorily and give it to other people. And that is why what the Bible teaches in the situations of where you have the super rich is not to confiscate their wealth. It is for their heart to be so tuned to God that they are generous. Generosity is different from confiscation of wealth. Generosity to the poor. And so when we're dealing with that, with that matter, and we're looking at the whole economic argument right and left about that, I mentioned then that instead that when you have people who are truly concerned about poverty in a country or in a society, you should not be thinking about confiscating the wealth of other people, giving it to some other people. So you should not be thinking about somebody sitting at the table and allocating things, 5 naira to you, 20 naira to you. Next month again, take 5 naira and support, or 20,000 or 1 million for your support, which is exactly what is being done here with the Minister of Federal Capital Treasury sitting back and saying, oh, these judges, they need some welfare support. These judges, some of them, after they retire, they cannot fully maintain themselves. Therefore, I'll build a mansion for these people. I'll build a mansion for that person. I did say, when we're engaging with the news of Elon Musk, that the better approach is for a government to do what? To invest in infrastructure, to invest in what is called the enabling environment for entrepreneurship to thrive. The enabling environment. You want to have a system where housing is so affordable that judges, given their salary, can have access to mortgages and build their own houses, and have access to mortgages and pay for houses over a period of time, so much so that even a policeman could do that. Teachers are able to. That's the kind of economy that a government should invest in building, not the Father Christmas kind of economy, not the headmaster kind of economy, where you sit back and then you say, okay, next month I'm going to give, how much do we have now? We have this, okay, I'm going to divide it into four. I'll give one to you, one to you, and then people come again, cap in hand, sir, I'll come again, we need support, you give to them. That is exactly what some politicians thrive on. And that appears to be the approach of the present government. The present government wants to have, it is a tax and spend policy of many of the people on the political left. They want to increase taxation, bring everything into the storehouse, in a manner of speaking, and then they want to sit back and say, okay, now let me give it to you, and give it to you, and not give it to you, and not give it to that person. And of course, that is abuse. That's going to lead to abuses. People will begin to give largesse to those who can do them favors, and of course withhold gifts and withhold allocations to people who may oppose them, which is exactly what is happening right now, which is totally wrong. We as Christians, when you look at these things, we want to fully understand what is going on. What government should be doing is building the enabling environment for these things to for entrepreneurship to thrive, for
everyone who is doing decent work and earning wage in the country to be able to afford the basic things. If you have an economy where people as distinguished as judges are not able to afford houses of their own, there is something wrong with that kind of economy. That is the problem. That is what should be addressed, and not for gifts to be so given. Now let's go to the Christian perspective on all of this, because even the Minister of the Federal Capital Territory has admitted that what is being done is what is giving welfare support. That's a gift to judges. What does the Bible say about judges accepting gifts? Remember, we're not talking about a situation where a budgetary allocation has been made by the National Assembly in the constitutionally prescribed manner for the NJC, that is the National Judicial Council, to build houses for judges. We're talking about a case where a member of the executive arm of government, Mr. Yinsom Wike, Minister of the Federal Capital Territory, has decided to give gifts to some judges as welfare support. What does the Bible say about the acceptance of gifts like that? Exodus 23:8, Deuteronomy 16:19. Do not accept a bribe, for a bribe blinds those who see and twists the words of the righteous. Gifts here often mean inducement, any inducement affecting judgment. And nobody should please insult our intelligence by saying, oh, these judges have their onions, notwithstanding that they have been gifted these houses by Minister Yinsom Wike. They retain the impartiality to issue judgment against him. The Bible tells us not to be that simple-minded. It can't be that simple-minded, right? It can't be that simple-minded to think, oh yeah, notwithstanding the gifts, they retain their impartiality. The Bible teaches that gifts blinds those who see and twist the words of the righteous. Once you have received a gift from someone, you can't see clearly, or even if you can see clearly, you pretend not to see. You are compromised in the manner of speaking. Second Chronicles 19, Jehoshaphat to judges, he said, quote, consider carefully what to do, because you are not judging for mere mortals but for the Lord. And this is something that should be read by every Christian who is a judge, and every pastor or Christian leader who has a judge as his parishioner or in his congregation should remind those judges of this. Jehoshaphat to judges said to them, consider carefully what you do, because you are not judging for mere mortal but for the Lord. Now let the fear of the Lord be on you. Judge carefully, for with the Lord our God there is no injustice or partiality or bribery. That's what he said. Therefore, with the Lord our God there is no injustice, no partiality, no bribery. And of course, if you read through Proverbs, you find repeated warnings that bribes corrupt. Bribes corrupt. Once you accept a gift like that, it corrupts. And of course, many Christians, in the circumstances we have described, would urge judges to decline or channel such support institutionally to preserve conscience and credibility. And of course, we do admit that our judges should enjoy improved welfare conditions. Not only them, but doctors and teachers. In fact, the whole economy is crying for intervention in such a way that anybody who is doing decent work is able, without welfare interventions from anyone, from any politician, to meet basic needs. I mean, think of an economy where the policeman, living on his salary, living within his means, can afford decent mortgage of a decent house, can afford to pay the children's school fees, has access to healthcare, and the same for teachers, and the same for practically everyone who is doing decent work in the economy. Not that everything will be perfect, not that you'll not be challenging, not that money will not be tight now and then, but you know, you can afford the basic things. Think of society like that, and then you find that the incentive or maybe the temptation to engage in corrupt activities would rightly reduce. And I always say to people, we have to be clear-eyed. We don't have to bury our heads in the sand. You're going to find that those who do these things, those who, in the name of welfare allocations, do it, they know exactly what they're doing. They know exactly what they're doing. I mean, as I've always said, when you talk about institutions, you're talking about people. You're talking about people because institutions are inanimate
inanimate things. So when you talk about the judiciary, you're talking about the judges, the registrars, the lawyers who work in the judiciary. When you talk about the executive, you're talking about the president and his ministers and the human people who are there. So if we are actually talking about human beings, pray tell me, after this institution has given gift to that institution,

us who think from Christian perspectives, let us have no doubt whatsoever that gifts to judges is an abomination before God.

0: Okay, next I want to go to another story, and this story is of an allegation made by someone out there on Twitter suggesting that President Bola Ahmed Tinubu pumped, listen to this, $150 million into Washington to bribe people to stop Trump's intervention in Nigeria. This is according to a security expert. And let's take some steps back just to build some foundation for this story. Remember that at some point last year, when the attacks by terrorists on Christians in the north, when it became unbearable, it still is unbearable, President Trump intervened after many conservative politicians in the United States spoke out, you know, about the lack of action by the Tinubu administration, lack of effort, the seeming lack of effort by the government to address the Christian genocide, the attacks on Christians and Christian churches in the north. Many conservative politicians in Washington, in the U.S. spoke up. Eventually, President Trump himself spoke up and said, look, I'm concerned about the persecution of Christians in Nigeria, and if the government does not act, I would do this and that. Of course, Trump made those threats. Eventually, he did authorize some attacks, maybe about two now on record, but the large-scale intervention that he promised has not been realized. We understand that there is some cooperation between the intelligence and military unit in the U.S. and in Nigeria. Indeed, recently it was said that that collaboration also led to the killing of one of the man who was described as the second most active terrorist in the world. But many people are suggesting now that the reason why the large-scale intervention threatened by Trump did not materialize was because, well, lobbyists, and you have to know who lobbyists are in the context of American politics, that lobbyists were persuaded Trump not to intervene in Nigeria in the manner that he originally proposed. I want you to listen to what this security expert said.
1: When the American intervention came first with the two tweets and then the Christmas Day intervention, instead of Nigerians to respond positively to what the intervention that the American government made through Donald Trump, let me tell you what the Nigerian response was. Nigeria flooded the United States of America with money to do what? To deny that there was a Christian genocide. Nigeria, that will not take care of its citizens at home, officially publicly released $10 million to a lobby firm, but from the charter in Washington, Nigeria's money in Washington that has been sent to neutralize what Trump has been doing is almost of $150 million. We all know that we have more than enough documentation, more than enough clout to show that there really was a Christian genocide going on. And then later on, as I had mentioned more than 10 years ago, that in the final stages, there's going to be a fighting between Muslims. The ISWAP is the most deadly of all. The Fulani and the Boko Haram is Kanuri. Kanuris and the Fulani don't see eye to eye. Two predators are fighting to be the one to devour the nation. Secondly, all honorable Muslims who refuse to be a part of terrorism end up being killed. The first time was in Kano many years ago. And when this current administration responded by pouring money into Washington, let me tell people right now, a lot of people who have been working hard in Washington, I'll mention only one name. There's a young man, Stephen Enada, for instance. I want to tell you that when I sit in consultation groups with a lot of people right now, the money

0: money poured in by Nigeria has dampened the enthusiasm in Washington. A lot of people who were speaking up before, who have been informed, who had the information, all of a sudden are also calming down. However, the good news is Frank Wolf, Chris Smith, people like that, Rob Destro, Greg Stanton, this Andrew Wilder, Faith McDonald, these are people who refuse to give up.
1: So, from what you are saying, is the Nigerian government bribing people that have been speaking up for Nigeria in Washington?
0: The mantra of the government today is that whatever problem money cannot solve will be solved by more money. When the American intervention came first with the two tweets, and then the Christmas Day intervention, instead of Nigerians to respond positively to what the intervention.
2: Well, I do hope you followed what that security expert said. And I love the way he ended that submission, which is something popularized by one of the commissioners in Nigeria during the last election, that you will find that the philosophy of the current government in Nigeria, it would appear, would be whatever money cannot solve, whatever problem money cannot solve, more money would solve. This security expert suggesting that, you know, when Trump first tweeted about the situation in Nigeria, the Christian genocide, and made those threats, and then made that Christmas Day attack, that you would have expected that, well, Nigeria would support him and say, look, yes, we really need help. We need to solve the Christian genocide problem. But instead of that, at least on record, Nigeria hired a lobby firm in the U.S. Paying as much as $10 million to deny the existence of Christian genocide in Nigeria. And you have to understand how these lobbyists work and how shaping public opinion in the U.S. Was important at that time and continues to be important to the policies and actions that the government would take. Let's say Trump was of the mind of truly deploying extensive resources to fight against Christian genocide in Nigeria. If public opinion in the U.S. shifts against him, he would not do it, more likely than not. For example, if those lobbyists succeed in convincing people to say that, oh, there is actually no Christian genocide in Nigeria, people say, well, why are you going to Nigeria? Why are you deploying resources if indeed there is no Christian genocide in Nigeria? And you have to understand how lobbyists work in the United States. What do? These lobbyists, they arrange meetings with officials, lawmakers, staff. They provide information. They provide briefings. They organize events. They shape media narratives and advocate for specific policies, you know. So these are the people who will go to officials like senators, like representatives, advisors to the president, members of the executive. They hold different events. They conduct research. They give these people the result of the research they've conducted. They say, oh, we visited these people. We've done this. They begin to advocate for different things. Look, in Nigeria, what is needed is not military intervention, but military cooperation. What is needed in Nigeria is not direct attacks on the terrorists, but, you know, working through the Nigerian government, etc. They leverage the connections they have, their expertise, and their access. These are people who have expertise in one area or the other, and they have connection. They leverage on the connection, the expertise, and the access, and they influence government policies. And many people who know how the system works in the United States, they know if you want to get a government to adopt a policy, if you know a government, an administration in the U.S. Was thinking about adopting one policy or the other, and you do not want that policy to see the light of day, what you would do would be to do what? Would be to engage lobbyists to influence that administration. Now, many people in Nigeria will hear that and say, oh, maybe you are just talking about bribery. It is not the naked corruption and bribery as it would happen in some other part of the world where you say, oh, money would exchange that. You don't have money exchanging hands directly like that. You just have these lobbies who are paid by people who want a definite outcome to influence the thinking of the people in the administration. Of course, bribery is a criminal offense in the U.S. as well. But what you are going to find would be that these lobbies would then organize events, paid events. They could get people to go on some, you know, events and invite them to dinner and discuss things with them. They just leverage their connections, their expertise, and access. And let's assume, for the sake of argument, that this is exactly what happened. I mean, just to be very clear about the fact, public records and reporting, because lobbyists are required, especially people who are lobbying for foreign interests in the United States, they are required under the Foreign Agents Registration Act in the U.S., popularly called FARA. They are required to report how much they receive from foreign government and foreign entities for their work. And that's a very smart thing for the United States, because if you do not have some bit of regulation around that, you find that people will just be representing foreign interests even to the detriment of the United States. So if a person is lobbying for a foreign country and advocating for their interests, that person is required under the Foreign Agents Registration Act to register and to report how much he or she or the firm has been paid. So under that, public records show that roughly 13 billion naira or $9 million was paid to DCI Group. DCI Group is a Washington firm with Republican ties, because you know there's a Republican in government. So that Republican, which is Trump. So if you want to influence Trump or a Republican administration, you want to go through a lobbying firm that has extensive Republican ties. So just to say that, although this gentleman said $150 million, which we may not be able to verify, at least we know for a fact public records show that $9 million was paid, about 13 billion naira at that time. And you have to think about this from different perspectives. First perspective is, okay, so if the Nigerian government has 13 billion naira to spare on paying these lobbyists to influence President Trump, I think of what that money could have done to build up our military and our military response to the Christian genocide. If you have that much money to spare, couldn't you have spent it on improving security in Nigeria, on the readiness of the military to confront these terrorists? That's one way to look at it. Then the other ways to look at it is for us to become aware of how decision makers make their decisions in many parts of the world. We're talking about the United States now, and the role that lobbyists pay, the role that lobbyists play. But that's something that happens everywhere, because ultimately you have in the presidential system of government a president who makes the ultimate decision. Now this president is human, it's not a superhuman, and definitely not divine, does not know everything, and must depend on what he's told by many people. And that applies to leadership everywhere, even for people who are not president. Whether you're the leader of a small group, a small association, a small institution, or a big institution, ultimately you rely on the information you are fed by your subordinates. And these subordinates themselves, they are not superhuman beings. They are human beings themselves. They also rely on the information fed to them by their own subordinates, by the people serving under them. And then you begin to understand how lobbyists get their way. These lobbyists, they plant articles and news reports in newspapers. These articles and news reports, they shape people's views, the people who read them. And now I just said newspapers. Now I did not just newspapers, but on social media as well. There are many people on social media who are writing things, who are sharing views that are not their own. They are sharing views and opinions that are the views and opinions they were paid to share. And Christians who want to think faithfully and biblically about things should wise up to this thing, should know that this is the way things work. That when you read people sharing opinions and having views, these most often than not, they are not their own views or opinions. They are views and opinions that have been commissioned. Because, of course, those who are commissioning this thing, they understand the importance of shaping our public opinions. So if I fire up my Twitter app on my phone now and I read people's views about a particular matter, I begin to think, oh, this is what the majority is leaning towards. If you're not careful, you may just be influenced by what people have been commissioned to say. That is why people must think for themselves. We have to think for ourselves. Even if the whole world says we are going this way, think for yourself, and then take captive whatever view is being championed. Take it captive to make it submit to Christ, as Paul admonished us. take every thought captive to make it submit to submit to Christ. So we have to understand how leaders make decisions. Leaders make decisions based on the information available to them. The information available to them is fed them by their subordinates and their advisors. Their advisors also rely on their own advisors and subordinates, and ultimately these advisors also rely on, well, also influence, let's not say rely, but they also influence ultimately by what lobbyists do. Lobbyists who plant articles and news reports and events and promote information in the public space. So from a Christian point of view, you want to say, you want to begin to understand what the Bible means when it says to us, first above all, say prayers for those in government. Say prayers for those in government. Say prayers for leaders in government. Because if you don't say prayers for them, well, they are going to be misled. They need prayers. They're going to be misled. And then when they're misled, we are all going to suffer for it. Which is what Paul wrote to Timothy. I believe that that's from maybe First Timothy 2. He said, I urge then, first of all, he said, first of all, then I urge that supplications, prayers, intercessions, and thanksgiving be made for all people, for kings and all who are in high positions, that we may lead a peaceful and quiet life, godly and dignified in any way. He said, you pray for kings and those who are in high positions, that we may lead a peaceful and quiet life. You don't pray for them, that they're going to be misled by the many people who are out there, you know, the lobbyists and all those who are just angling for their own interest. They're going to be misled. And if they make the wrong decisions, we all are going to suffer for it. If you want to live quiet and peaceful lives, Paul, by the power of the Holy Spirit, admonished Timothy, look, you say prayers for this. Now that we understand how computing information is fed, you know, to those in authority, we must pray for them, and not only those who are political leaders, all our leaders, church leaders, cultural leaders, family leaders as well. And you also want to think again from a moral and Christian perspective about the lobbyists themselves. You want to ask yourself, can a Christian be a lobbyist? Of course, a Christian can be a lobbyist, and of course, Should a Christian lobbyist lobby for any point of view as long as he has been paid? That cannot possibly be the case. From a Christian point of view, the first question is not, is there money to be made? Jesus said, the life of a man does not consist in the abundance of what he owns. The first thinking for a Christian is not, oh, is there money to be made in this? The first question is, well, will God be glorified by me taking up this assignment? I mean, once you say something like this, just like the Pharisees made fun of Jesus, you know, when Jesus spoke about money, in some portion of the gospel, it was recorded that the Pharisees, who were lovers of money, they made mockery of him. They laughed him to scorn. If you say something like this as well today, people may laugh you to scorn and say, well, the first question is not, is there money to be made? The first question is this God glorifying? And then is it legal by the laws of the land? So I would say that given the evidence of Christian genocide in Nigeria, I would not expect anybody who is operating strictly from Christian perspective to be lobbying for the United States government or the people of the United States to believe the lie. You cannot lobby for the lie. Yes, lobbying can be legitimate advocacy. Oftentimes it is legitimate advocacy. But there is a line that a Christian who is a lobbyist must not cross just for the sake of the monetary gain from it. So, in summary, the $150 million claim seems inflated. It seems sensational about a real but smaller disclosed lobbying effort. But the real truth is that public records show that the Nigerian government actually paid money up to $9 million, about 15 billion naira, to change the perspective in the Trump administration about the reality of Christian genocide in Nigeria. So, what do we take away from that? From a Christian perspective, for leaders, discernment is key. Discernment is key. A Christian who finds himself in a leadership position should realize that, look, your subordinates and your advisors themselves are probably being influenced by those who don't want you to do the right thing. you have to be you have to pray for discernment, you have to pray for grace to sift through everything. Those of us who are being led, who want to lead quiet and peaceful lives, must pray as Paul admonished that Timothy and Timothy's church must pray for kings and all those in authority. And then for Christians, ultimately we must do what we must serve higher principles, and this is the best expression of faith. When Jesus said the life of a man does not consist in the abundance of what he owns, what Jesus was saying is that a Christian must serve higher principles, not just money. And this is not a discourse about some of the malaise in the American cultural and political system, but you find that money has become a source of problem for even the American society. Once you have a society where everything is denominated in terms of money, what is there to be made? You are going to find ultimately decay setting in. Christians must have higher principles, whether they be people who are engaging lobbies or they be lobbies themselves. You have to serve higher principles. So, for example, if you know for a fact that the evidence points towards Christian genocide in northern Nigeria, you dare not accept a gig and that must be the exact word for it, where you begin to advocate for what is not true. We have to serve higher principles, not just power or money, but at the cause of the truth. Our lips are our own. You see, we cannot be like those who say this. And this is from Psalm 12, verse 4. That Psalm, verse 4, it talks about some people who say, by our tongues we will prevail, our lips are our own, who is Lord over us. We cannot be like that. These are the people who say, look, I can say what I want to say, I can write what I want to write, because, well, there's money to be made. Our lips are not our own. Our thoughts are not even our own. Everything must be made, you know, subject to Christ himself. So Nigeria's challenges persist. Christian persecution continues. The genocide continues, and the wider insecurity problem continues in Nigeria. I'm not saying that the exact right response would be an invasion from the United States or direct military intervention by the United States. But the reality that the Nigerian government actually paid money to influence views and opinions in the U.S. is quite telling. It's quite telling. Not one of the availability of funds for the Nigerian government. Second, about how public opinion is actually molded. Not just in the U.S., but everywhere in the world. So the next time you come across people taking a particular position on a particular matter, think again and say for yourself, how should I think? And that's something that is missing now in the world. People are not pausing to say, how should I think about this? Or what does the Bible say about this? How aligned is this view with the mind of Christ? Because more often than not, the opinions that are pressed upon us are commissioned opinions. And that should say a lot about the society we live in today. They are commissioned opinions. And the people sometimes who are so passionately advocating a view are people who have been paid to hold that view. Oh, not to hold the view, to publish those views. And in all good conscience, you cannot be a Christian to when you hold one view, but then you are propagating another. I recall there was a time that I used to have some relationship with a particular person who had some political connections, and we would be commissioned to write articles, political articles, advocating for one view or the other. And we were doing it. We got paid, you know, for it. And these things will be published in the newspaper. At some point, I came to the conclusion that I shouldn't be doing that, especially when I began to not agree, you know, with the opinions published. And when I said to that person who usually comes, said, look, I don't want to do this. He said, why? Do you want us to increase the money you get paid for? I said, no, I just don't want to do that kind of gig. And that's what we, again. And he said, look, what's wrong? I said, no, I just don't want to do it again. I think everybody must come to that point, you know, where you serve higher principles. To serve higher principles, you cannot be championing and say, oh, but it's just a professional thing. It's just a career. You cannot be championing a point of view that you yourself fundamentally disagree with just because you're going to get paid for it. And I know that may be a challenge for many people who are financially challenged, but it's not. I mean, nobody has, except for the super rich, nobody has super abundance for everything we need. But you know, at some point you have to realize, look, higher principles, and I pray the Lord will continue to help us to walk more faithfully with Him and to please Him at all times. In Jesus' name. Amen. I want to thank you for staying with us this morning on God's Best Radio for On the Lord's Side, Christian Perspectives on News and Current Events. I want to be with you again tomorrow. By the grace of God, whatever you do today, please remain firmly on the Lord's side. God bless you. God bless you real good.
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5: Yes, God bless you indeed. It's another Monday morning on Gospel Best Radio, and it's the Motivated by Faith hour on Gospel Best Radio. As always, this hour is the time when the Holy Spirit reminds you of what Jesus said to his disciples, what the Holy Spirit says to you. Have faith in God every time, at all times. He's saying to you, have faith in God. With God, all things are possible, and I do pray and hope that all the devotionals we are going to play today, because we are going to bring back many devotionals from the Pilgrim's Joy Trove, we are going to bring them back, all designed to exhort you to look to the God of heaven. Those who trust in him are always radiant. They are never put to shame. I do pray in the name of Jesus that whatever challenge that you may be grappling with today, the Lord will remind you to have faith in God. And that's what I want to begin with, this lovely rendition by Aretha Franklin. What a friend we have with Jesus. This is perhaps one of the best renditions of this song that I've heard, and so I love to play it. And I want to say to you, hey, dear brother, dear sister, this morning, do you know what a friend you have with Jesus? Do you understand how close a friend he is, how wonderful a friend he is, how powerful a friend he is, how invested in you a friend he is? What a friend we have in Jesus. I mean, we have a friend in him, and we continue to bear our own burdens. Well, we have only ourselves to blame. We have only ourselves to blame, right? Oh, what peace we often forfeit, all because we don't carry everything to God in prayer. What a friend we have in Jesus, and what a privilege it is to carry everything, not just some things, not some things, everything to God in prayer.
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0: So I do pray and I admonish you that whatever might be troubling you right now, please take it to the Lord in prayer. Just pause and look to the God of heaven. Stand in the righteousness of Christ. Call on the God of heaven in the name of Jesus Christ. And by the power of the Holy Spirit, I assure you that He will do for you more than you can ask or imagine. And that's why I'm not going to play this episode of Pilgrim's Joy Devotional titled "What More Can He Say? What More Can He Say Than to You He Has Said?"
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2: Good morning, and thank you very much for joining us once again. Our hymn for meditation this morning is "How Firm a Foundation." And one cannot sing the first stanza without sensing the frustration of the preacher. To the doubtful Christian, to the fear paralyzed believer, and to the pilgrim who is about to give up, to you and me, this preacher says, "You still do not know? You still do not know how firm, how solid, how unshakable is the foundation that has been laid for your faith in God's excellent word? You still don't know? What more do you want the author and finisher of your faith to say to you than what He has already said? What more? How firm a foundation, you saints of the Lord, is already laid for your faith in His excellent word.

that be what the Holy Spirit is saying to you? Could that be what the Holy Spirit is saying to me? What more do you need to be strengthened in faith? What more do you need to take courage and look to the future with hope? What more do you need to be assured of security in this life and the next? What more do you need than the blessed and everlasting promises in God's excellent word? What more can he say than to you he has said?

Yes, has he not said in Isaiah 41:10, "Fear not, I am with you, O be not dismayed, for I am your God and will still give you aid." Has he not said, "I'll strengthen you, I'll help you, I'll cause you to stand upheld by my righteous, omnipotent hand"?

And yes, in Isaiah 43:2, as he now said, when through the deep waters I call you to go, the rivers of sorrow shall not overflow. For I will be with you, I will bless your troubles, I will sanctify your deepest distress. Remember, pilgrim, remember that he has said, when through fiery trials your pathway shall lie, my grace, my all-sufficient grace shall be your supply. The flames shall not hurt you, because I've only designed the flames to consume your dross and to refine your gold. And oh yes, in Isaiah 46:4, that assurance, that sweet assurance for all the years ahead, even down to old age, I shall prove to my people my sovereign, eternal, unchangeable love. And when gray, hoary hairs shall their temples adorn, like lambs, they shall still be carried in my bosom. Wow. Dear Christian pilgrim, take the Lord at his word. Take him at his word. Arise in faith. Go to Calvary and be cleansed from sin and guilt. Go to the mercy seat and receive your healing. Go to the mercy seat in prayer. Receive divine guidance. Receive divine provision. Receive divine assurance for the future. You are secured in the hands of your Savior. Read John 10:28. Jesus said, I give them eternal life and they shall never perish. Never perish. No one will snatch them out of my hand. Read Hebrews 13:5. For he himself has said, I will never leave you, neither will I forsake you. So, don't let the Holy Spirit become frustrated with you because of your lack of faith. Anytime and every time that fears and doubts assail you, be assured of this solemn undertaking by the author and finisher of your faith. Be assured.

ground us in your word, and grant that when doubt and fears assail us, we will always be reminded that your word is settled in heaven and that none of your promises to us will fail. We ask in faith and with thanksgiving in the name of our Lord and our Savior, Jesus Christ.

0: 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God bless you indeed, and please share this episode with others. Thank you.
1: And yes, indeed, God bless you indeed. And you heard it there. What more can you say? He has said everything. It's for you to believe. It's never a question of him, his ability, or his love, or his readiness, or his faithfulness, or his desire. It's always about your own faith. There is nothing you need to be said to you that he has not said. You know that account from Mark 9. When the father of that boy said to him, the father of that demon possessed boy said to him, if you can, Jesus said to him, son of a whether I can, it's not if I can, it's whether you can believe. The man said, Lord, if you can, you can heal my child. Jesus said to him, if you can believe, it's not whether I can, it's not whether God can, it's whether you can believe. And at the one who believes, we see the glory of God. And to see the glory of God, to continue to believe in him, you have to trust in his faithfulness. He's a faithful God. Even when we are unfaithful, he is faithful. Remember what the prophet wrote in Lamentations 3, describing the faithfulness of God and his mercies and his kindness. What did he say? He said, it is for the Lord's mercy that we are not consumed. Right? It is because of the Lord's great love we are not consumed. One, for his compassions never fail. Great is his faithfulness. They are new every morning. Great is your faithfulness. And the next devotional here says, his reputation precedes him. In all the palaces of Israel, all of throughout history, he's known as what? As the faithful, powerful God. His reputation precedes him. You have no business doubting him. You have no business languishing in doubt. His reputation as the Savior, as the Deliverer, as the Helper, as the miracle-working God, his reputation precedes him. And he has a reputation to protect. He's going to come through for you. Never doubt. Never fear. God bless you, really good. It's Motivated by Faith Monday on Gospel Best Radio. And yet another episode from the Pilgrim's Joy Devotional. His reputation precedes him.
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3: Dear Christian pilgrim, this morning, the Holy Spirit is reminding you, one, that the saints of old knew God as the one who showed grace and favor to them in their times of distress, and two, that God who showed grace and favor to our fathers in distress is the same as ever, still pouring out his blessings on those who call out to him in faith. So, the pilgrim,

faithfulness. The Pilgrim, read Psalm 48 verse 3. It says, God is known in the palaces of Zion as a place of refuge. That is the reputation of God among his people. He is a place of refuge, and that God is still the same as ever. Read Psalm 107. Please do. And you will find an exuberant testimony to the salvation of God graciously bestowed to his people in distress. For those who were wandering in the desert and had no city of their own, Psalm 107 verse 6 says, then they cried out to the Lord in their trouble, and he delivered them out of their distresses. When sinners and disobedient people fell into troubles of their own making and had no one to help them, Psalm 107 verse 13 says, then they cried out to the Lord in their trouble, and he saved them out of their distresses. When saints were afflicted by sicknesses and diseases to the point of death, Psalm 107 verse 19 says, then they cried out to the Lord in their trouble, and he saved them out of their distresses. The Pilgrim, oh, that you would give thanks to the Lord for his goodness and for his wonderful works. The God who broke the gates of brass, the God who cut the bars of iron asunder, is the same as ever. Today, praise him. Praise him for his past deliverances, and look to him in faith.

0: May the grace and favor of God reach you in your time of distress, and may divine intervention in your affairs give you songs of hallelujahs. In Jesus' name.
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0: Yes, glory to God. That's from Carrie Underwood, featuring Cece Winans. Great is thy faithfulness, Lord, unto me. That has been the confession of all of God's children, and they've come to discover that his faithfulness indeed is great. Great is thy faithfulness, Lord, unto me. It's motivated by Faith Monday on Gospel Best Radio. The Lord is saying to you, have faith in God. And the next devotional I'm playing from the Pilgrim's Joy devotional is titled A Never Failing Treasury. Do you know where that is from? Which hymn that is from? A Never Failing Treasury, filled with what? Boundless gift of love. And you find that coming from the hymn, How Sweet the Name of Jesus Sounds. Jesus is described as a never failing treasury filled with boundless stores of grace. And I pray that you will experience that nature of him, that part of him, as a never failing treasury that is filled with boundless stores of grace. In Jesus' name, amen. Amen and amen. Have faith in God.
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0: Are you worried that your resources are running low or could soon run out? If yes, you may indeed have good reasons to be so worried. But I do hope that in your anxious thoughts, you have not forgotten that you have access to God's storehouse that has been described as a

0: that corrupt tax collector, the woman from whom seven demons were expelled, and the thief on the right of the cross of Jesus were forgiven their many sins and admitted into the kingdom of God. From this never-failing treasury filled with boundless stores of grace, a widow neck deep in debt received the means to pay back the loan with more money left over for her own needs. Another widow's jar of oil did not run dry in the time of famine, and her bin of flour did not empty. And 5,000 hungry followers were fed with just 5 loaves and 2 fish with many leftovers. Yes, from this never-failing treasury filled with boundless stores of grace, all who were presented to Jesus with diverse diseases in Luke 4 received healing. Peter's mother-in-law's fever was rebuked, and Bartimaeus, who cried out for Jesus, received his sight. And what is more, from this never-failing treasury filled with boundless stores of grace, the Lord has poured out his Holy Spirit on all who would call on the name of Jesus. And as we read from John 3:34, God gives his Holy Spirit without limit. Have you fallen into sin? Are you at your wit's end? Are you held back by sicknesses and diseases? Are you at the crossroad? Are you afraid? Are you sad? Are you desirous of coming into fellowship with God? Reach into this never-failing treasury of grace by faith, and in the name of Jesus, there is grace upon grace for all who call on the name of Jesus. He will forgive, he will deliver, he will heal, he will lead, he will comfort, he will take away your fears, he will forgive, and he will give his Holy Spirit without measure. Anytime you reach into this treasury by faith and in the name of Jesus, you will always find more than sufficient for your need. Just as Jesus stood and shouted on the last and greatest day of the festival recorded in John 7:37, his spirit calls out in clear voice today, "Anyone who is thirsty may come to me. Anyone who is thirsty may come to me. Anyone who is thirsty may come to me." And yes, access to this treasure of grace has been paid for with the blood of Jesus Christ. No wonder the prophet was told to sound the invitation in Isaiah 55:1. "Is anyone thirsty? Come and drink, even if you have no money. Come, take your choice of wine or milk. It's all free. It's all free." Their name, the rock on which I build. My shield and hiding place. My never-failing treasury filled with boundless stores of grace. Let us pray. Anytime you call on the name of Jesus, may God's treasury be open to you, and there may you find boundless grace, more than sufficient grace, and grace upon grace. In Jesus' name, Amen.
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0: I know, yes, amen, indeed. Boundless grace, grace upon grace, more than sufficient grace, in Jesus' name. And this Motivated by Faith Monday morning on Gospel Best Radio, the Lord is reminding you, it's all free. Just come by faith and experience Him, who is the never-failing treasury.

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And what are you going to find there? You're going to find that there is victory in Jesus. Oh yes.

0: do pray that by the grace of God, just for the sake of the blood of Jesus shed, the Lord will take you from victory unto victory in the name of Jesus. It's motivated by the Faith Monday on gospelverseradio.com. We are listening to episodes of the Pilgrim's Joy Devotional, a collection of meditations inspired by Christian hymns, all of them designed to move you to look to the God of heaven, to have faith in God, and having put your faith in Him, to say, "We will not fear, we will not fear," which is the title of the next devotion I'm praying now. We will not be afraid. Do not be afraid. Do not be afraid. Do not be afraid. Jesus said over and over again, all the prophets said to God's people, and the Holy Spirit says to you, do not be afraid. And all of God's people say, yes, trusting in the God of heaven through our Lord and Savior Jesus Christ, we will not fear.
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0: When should a Christian begin to fret? When should a Christian become afraid? In Psalm 46, the psalmist says, because God is our refuge and strength, because God is our ever-present help in trouble, we will not be afraid, we will not fret, even though the earth gives way, even though the ground under us shakes or opens up. No, we will not be afraid even though we witness the scary sight of huge mountains crumbling and falling into the sea. No, we will not be afraid even though the rivers and the seas are troubled and have become restless and all around us is the loud noise of approaching danger. The psalmist says, even in such a horrifying scenario, we will not be afraid. We will not be afraid, not because we are that brave, not because we are that impervious to danger. No, we will not be afraid, we will not fret, because God, who is our refuge and our strength, is ever present, ever with us in the time of trouble. So, in verse 7, the psalmist says, the Lord of hosts is with us, the God of Jacob is our refuge. And in verse 10, it tells us what the Lord says to every Christian who looks to Him in a time of trouble. This is what the Lord says: be still and know that I am God. Be still and know that I am God. So, dear child of God, as you contemplate the future of the world, of your family, your own future, your career, and the future of all that you hold there, as you contemplate that, remember that you are the adopted child of the God of Jacob spoken of in that 46th Psalm. When doubts and fears knock the door of your heart, when the most versatile of the experts cannot give you an assuring guidance, when it appears that all is turned upside down, let your meditation within you be inspired by Psalm 46, and in the words of this hymn, say to your soul, be still my soul, the Lord is on your side. Bear patiently the cross of grief. Leave to your God to order and to provide, because in every change He faithful will remain. Be still my soul, your best, your heavenly friend. Through thorny ways leads to a joyful end. Malachi 3:6, the Lord said, I, the Lord, do not change. I, the Lord, do not change. The Lord does not change, whatever be the case. In Joshua 1:9, the Lord did not merely encourage Joshua or admonish him. No, the Lord commanded him, saying, Have I not commanded you? Be strong and of good courage. Do not be afraid, nor be dismayed, for the Lord your God is with you wherever you go. And here's someone who knows how comforting and reassuring the presence of God is in Psalm 23 verse 4. Even though I walk through the darkest valley, I will not be afraid. I will fear no evil, for you are with me. You are with me. And Psalm 27 verse 5, for in the day of trouble, he will keep me safe in his dwelling. He will hide me in the shelter of his sacred tent and set me high upon a rock. Dear listener, this morning and always, let this be your meditation. Be still, my soul, be still. The Lord is on your side. Bear patiently the cross of grief or pain. Lift your God to order and provide. In every change, He faithful will remain.

0: Dear Father, we are grateful for the assurance of your presence with us. Please keep us in your will. Draw us closer to you, because left on our own, fear will paralyze us. Let us always feel you near us, and whatever betide, please open our ears to hear your assuring voice from Hebrews 13:5 saying, I will never leave you, neither will I forsake you. We ask this in faith and in the name of our Lord and our Savior, Jesus Christ. Amen.
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0: I know, yes, indeed, be still my soul, the Lord is on your side. And you know, this soul that is still in recognition of the Lord's faithfulness and the Lord's power and the Lord's compassions that fail not, will also be like that weaned child. Remember, my soul is like a weaned child, is my soul within me, like a weaned child. So satisfied, just there at the mother's bosom. And I do pray that the Lord will increase your faith today, so much so that you will be like a weaned child before your Savior. And I want us to read together that wonderful Psalm, Psalm 131, one of the songs of ascent. You know, a song of ascent, one of the songs that the Israelites would sing as they made their way up the stairs to the temple, and they would sing those songs of ascent. And this is one of them, a reminder to us to trust in the Lord. Lord, my heart is not haughty, nor my eyes lofty, neither do I concern myself with great matters, with things too profound for me. Surely I have calmed and quieted my soul like a weaned child with its mother. Like a weaned child is my soul within me. O Israel, hope in the Lord from this time forth and forever. And glory to the Father and to the Son and to the Holy Spirit, as it was in the beginning, it is now, and ever shall be. God will give you such comfort, such peace, such assurance that like a weaned child with his mother, you are going to stay with your Lord and trust him until he brings deliverance for you. This episode from the Pilgrim's Joy Devotional is titled Like a Weaned Child.
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0: Good morning, dear people of God. Many may be listening to this devotional with many vexing questions running through their minds. But whatever questions we are waking up to this morning, the Holy Spirit is bringing to our remembrance the example of the psalmist in Psalm 132. He wrote, "Lord, my heart is not proud. My eyes are not haughty. I don't concern myself with matters too great or too awesome for me to grasp. Instead, I have calmed and quieted myself like a weaned child who no longer cries for its mother's milk. Yes, like a weaned child is my soul within me. O Israel, put your hope in the Lord now and always." Dear people of God, that is the example of the psalmist. Like a child fed and satisfied in its mother's arms, quiet, trusting, not fretting about the future, not fretting about matters that it cannot understand. Like such a child, the Holy Spirit invites you to trust in the Lord. And this same message is brought to us in this hymn, Trust in Jesus.

trusting him whatever befall. Trusting Jesus, that is all. And yes, we all must listen and hear the voice of the Lord that the Apostle Paul heard in 2 Corinthians 12:9. Yes, we must hear the Lord saying to us, "My grace is sufficient for you, for my power is made perfect in weakness." And having heard that voice, like Paul, we ought by faith say, "That is why, for Christ's sake, I delight in my weaknesses, I delight in insults, I delight in hardships, I delight in persecutions, I delight in difficulties. For when I am weak, then I am strong." You see, his grace is sufficient, and brightly doth his spirit.

0: trusting him whatever befall.
1: Trusting him whatever befall.
0: Trusting Jesus. That is all. So, dear beloved of God, follow in the footsteps of saints who have placed total trust in God through Jesus Christ. Hear the psalmist saying to you over and over again, blessed is the one who puts his trust in God. Blessed is the one who puts our trust in God. Psalm 82 verse 12. Read Psalm 48, and you will find that those who, through Jesus Christ, have gained access to God and have placed their trust in God will find God as a sure place of refuge in troubled times, will be secure and safe from all alarms in this world and the next, and having experienced the blessedness of those who trust in God, will tell of it to the next generation, saying, this God is our God forever and ever. He will be our guide even to the end. Trust in him while life shall last.

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Even then, trusting Jesus, that is all. Brethren, let's trust Him as the moments fly. Let's trust Him as the days go by.

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1: 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Thank you.
2: And yes, indeed, trust in Jesus, that is all. And I do hope that this episode of Motivated by Faith Monday has been a blessing to you. And I pray that the Lord will continue to keep you in His most holy faith and guard your heart and mind with peace. And I want to leave you with this beautiful word from the scripture, which is just the right word to conclude Motivated by Faith Monday today. It is from Philippians chapter 4, which you know so well, but which bears repeating every time. Be anxious for nothing, but in everything, by prayer and supplication, with thanksgiving, let your requests be made known to God, and the peace of God, which surpasses all understanding, will guard your hearts and minds through Christ Jesus. Be anxious for nothing, but in everything, by prayer and supplication, with thanksgiving, let your requests be made known to God, and the peace of God, which surpasses all understanding, will guard your hearts and minds through Christ Jesus. Do you want to read that just one more time? Be anxious for nothing, but in everything, by prayer and supplication, with thanksgiving, let your requests be made known to God, and the peace of God, which surpasses all understanding, will guard your hearts and minds through Christ Jesus. Don't let that go to waste. Do exactly as the Holy Spirit has instructed you to do in everything, concerning everything, by prayer and supplication, with thanksgiving. Let your requests, all your requests, every of your requests, be made known to God. And so we are going to end the same way we started, by doing what? By playing that beautiful rendition of What a Friend We Have in Jesus by Aretha Franklin. What a Friend We Have in Jesus. What a privilege to carry everything to Him in prayer. God bless you. Really good. Good morning to you once again. I wish you a beautiful, beautiful week. And I pray that the Lord Himself will uphold you in His most holy faith in the name of Jesus, and His peace will guard your heart and mind through Christ Jesus our Lord in the name of Jesus. Amen. Amen. And amen.
3: What a Friend We Have in Jesus.

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5: And yes, God bless you indeed. It's another Monday morning on Gospel Bells Radio, and it's the Motivated by Faith hour on Gospel Bells Radio. As always, this hour is the time when the Holy Spirit reminds you of what Jesus said to his disciples, what the Holy Spirit says to you. Have faith in God every time, at all times. He's saying to you, have faith in God. With God, all things are possible. And I do pray and hope that all the devotionals we are going to play today, because we are going to bring back many devotionals from the Pilgrim's Joy Trove. We are going to bring them back, all designed to exhort you to look to the God of heaven. Those who trust in him are always radiant. They are never put to shame. I do pray in the name of Jesus that whatever challenge that you may be grappling with today, the Lord will remind you to have faith in God. And that's why I want to begin with this lovely rendition by Aretha Franklin. What a friend we have with Jesus. This is perhaps one of the best renditions of this song that I've heard, and so I love to play it. And I want to say to you, hey, dear brother, dear sister, this morning, do you know what a friend you have with Jesus? Do you understand how close a friend he is, how wonderful a friend he is, how powerful a friend he is, how invested in you a friend he is? What a friend we have in Jesus. And we have a friend in him, and we continue to bear our own burdens. Well, we have only ourselves to blame. Right. Oh, what peace we often forfeit, all because we don't carry everything to God in prayer. What a friend we have in Jesus, and what a privilege it is to carry everything, not just some things, not some things, everything to God in prayer.
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0: I do pray and I admonish you that whatever might be troubling you right now, please take it to the Lord in prayer. Just pause and look to the God of heaven. Stand in the righteousness of Christ. Call on the God of heaven in the name of Jesus Christ. And by the power of the Holy Spirit, I assure you that He will do for you more than you can ask or imagine. And that's why I'm not going to play this episode of Pilgrim's Joy Devotional titled "What More Can He Say? What More Can He Say Than to You He Has Said?"
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0: Good morning, and thank you very much for joining us once again. Our hymn for meditation this morning is "How Firm a Foundation." And one cannot sing the first stanza without sensing the frustration of the preacher. To the doubtful Christian, to the fear paralyzed believer, and to the pilgrim who is about to give up, to you and me, this preacher says, "You still do not know? You still do not know how firm, how solid, how unshakable is the foundation that has been laid for your faith in God's excellent word? You still don't know? What more do you want the author and finisher of your faith to say to you than what He has already said? What more? How firm a foundation, you saints of the Lord, is already laid for your faith in His excellent word.

Could that be what the Holy Spirit is saying to you? Could that be what the Holy Spirit is saying to me? What more do you need to be strengthened in faith? What more do you need to take courage and look to the future with hope? What more do you need to be assured of security in this life and the next? What more do you need than the blessed and everlasting promises in God's excellent word? What more can he say than to you he has said?

Yes, has he not said in Isaiah 41:10, "Fear not, I am with you, oh, be not dismayed, for I am your God, and will still give you aid." Has he not said, "I'll strengthen you, I'll help you, I'll cause you to stand upheld by my righteous, omnipotent hand"?

And yes, in Isaiah 43:2, has he not said, when through the deep waters I call you to go, the rivers of sorrow shall not overflow. For I will be with you, I will bless your troubles, I will sanctify your deepest distress. Remember, pilgrim, remember that he has said, when through fiery trials your pathway shall lie, my grace, my all-sufficient grace shall be your supply. The flames shall not hurt you, because I have only designed the flames to consume your dross and to refine your gold. And oh yes, in Isaiah 46:4, that assurance, that sweet assurance for all the years ahead. Even down to old age, I shall prove to my people my sovereign, eternal, unchangeable love. And when gray, hoary hairs shall their temples adorn, like lambs, they shall still be carried in my bosom. Wow. Dear Christian pilgrim, take the Lord at his word. Take him at his word. Arise in faith. Go to Calvary and be cleansed from sin and guilt. Go to the mercy seat and receive your healing. Go to the mercy seat in prayer. Receive divine guidance. Receive divine provision. Receive divine assurance for the future. You are secured in the hands of your Savior. Read John 10:28. Jesus said, I give them eternal life and they shall never perish. Never perish. No one will snatch them out of my hand. Read Hebrews 13:5. For he himself has said, I will never leave you, neither will I forsake you. So, don't let the Holy Spirit become frustrated with you because of your lack of faith. Anytime and every time that fears and doubts assail you, be assured of this solemn undertaking by the author and finisher of your faith. Be assured.

never forsake.

ground us in your word, and grant that when doubts and fears assail us, we will always be reminded that your word is settled in heaven, and that none of your promises to us will fail. We ask in faith and with thanksgiving in the name of our Lord and our Savior, Jesus Christ.

0: 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God bless you indeed, and please share this episode with others. Thank you.
1: And yes, indeed, God bless you indeed. And you heard it there. What more can you say? He has said everything. It's for you to believe. It's not by a question of him, his ability, or his love, or his readiness, or his faithfulness, or his desire. It's always about your own faith. There is nothing you need to be said to you that he has not said. You know that account from Mark 9. When the father of that boy said to him, the father of that demon possessed boy said to him, if you can, God, Jesus said to him, it's not about whether I can. It's not if I can. It's whether you can believe. The man said, Lord, if you can, you can heal my child. Jesus said to him, if you can believe, it's not whether I can. It's not whether God can. It's whether you can believe. And at the one who believes, we see the glory of God. And to see the glory of God, to continue to believe in him, you have to trust in his faithfulness. He's a faithful God. Even when we are unfaithful, he is faithful. Remember what the prophet wrote in Lamentations 3, describing the faithfulness of God and his mercies and his kindness. What did he say? He said, it is for the Lord's mercy that we are not consumed, right? It is because of the Lord's great love we are not consumed. One, for his compassions never fail. Great is his faithfulness. They are new every morning. Great is your faithfulness. And the next devotional here says, his reputation precedes him. In all the palaces of Israel, all of throughout history, he's known as what? As the faithful, powerful God. His reputation precedes him. You have no business doubting him. You have no business languishing in doubt. His reputation as the Savior, as the Deliverer, as the Helper, as the miracle-working God, his reputation precedes him. And he has a reputation to protect. He's going to come through for you. Never doubt. Never fear. God bless you really good. It's Motivated by Faith Monday on Gospel Best Radio. And yet another episode from the Pilgrim's Joy Devotional. His reputation precedes him.
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3: Dear Christian pilgrim, this morning, the Holy Spirit is reminding you, one, that the saints of old knew God as the one who showed grace and favor to them in their times of distress, and two, that God who showed grace and favor to our fathers in distress is the same as ever, still pouring out his blessings on those who call out to him in faith. So, the pilgrim,

Showed to his people in distress. For those who were wandering in the desert and had no city of their own, Psalm 107 verse 6 says, "Then they cried out to the Lord in their trouble, and he delivered them out of their distresses." When sinners and disobedient people fell into troubles of their own making and had no one to help them, Psalm 107 verse 13 says, "Then they cried out to the Lord in their trouble, and he saved them out of their distresses." When saints were afflicted by sicknesses and diseases to the point of death, Psalm 107 verse 19 says, "Then they cried out to the Lord in their trouble, and he saved them out of their distresses." The pilgrim, oh, that you would give thanks to the Lord for his goodness and for his wonderful works. The God who broke the gate of brass, the God who cut the bars of iron asunder, is the same as ever. Today, praise him. Praise him for his past deliverances and look to him in faith.

0: May the grace and favor of God reach you in your time of distress, and may divine intervention in your affairs give you songs of hallelujahs. In Jesus' name.
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0: Yes, glory to God. That's from Carrie Underwood, featuring Cece Winers. Great is thy faithfulness, Lord, unto me. And that has been the confession of all of God's children, and they have come to discover that his faithfulness indeed is great. Great is thy faithfulness, Lord, unto me. It's motivated by Faith Monday on Gospel Verse Radio. The Lord is saying to you, have faith in God. And the next devotional I'm playing from the Pilgrim's Joy devotional is titled A Never Failing Treasury. Do you know where that is from? Which hymn that is from? A Never Failing Treasury, filled with what? Boundless gift of love. And you find that coming from the hymn, How Sweet the Name of Jesus Sounds. Jesus is described as a never failing treasury filled with boundless stores of grace. And I pray that you will experience that nature of him, that part of him, as a never failing treasury that is filled with boundless stores of grace. In Jesus' name, amen. Amen and amen. Have faith in God.
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0: Are you worried that your resources are running low or could soon run out? If yes, you may indeed have good reasons to be so worried. But I do hope that in your anxious thoughts, you have not forgotten that you have access to God's storehouse that has been described as a never-ending treasury filled with boundless gifts of grace. Their name, the rock on which I build. My shield and hiding place. My never-failing treasury. Filled with boundless stores of grace. Do you hear that? My never-failing treasury filled with boundless stores of grace. The pilgrim, reach into this never-failing treasury by faith and in the name of Jesus. It is the treasury of the King of Kings, whose is the earth and all that is in it. It is the treasury of the King of Kings, the King who controls the hearts and thoughts of the kings of this world like streams of water. From this never-failing treasury filled with boundless stores of grace, Zacchaeus, that corrupt tax collector, the woman from whom seven demons were expelled, and the thief on the right of the cross of Jesus were forgiven their many sins and admitted into the kingdom of God. From this never-failing treasury filled with boundless stores of grace, a widow neck deep in debt received the means to pay back the loan with more money left over for her own needs. Another widow's jar of oil did not run dry in the time of famine, and her bin of flour did not empty. And 5,000 hungry followers were fed with just 5 loaves and 2 fish with many leftovers. Yes, from this never-failing treasury filled with boundless stores of grace, all who were presented to Jesus with diverse diseases in Luke 4 received healing. Peter's mother-in-law's fever was rebuked, and Bartimaeus, who cried out for Jesus, received his sight. And what is more, from this never-failing treasury filled with boundless stores of grace, the Lord has poured out his Holy Spirit on all who would call on the name of Jesus. And as we read from John 3:34, God gives his Holy Spirit without limit. Have you fallen into sin? Are you at your wit's end? Are you held back by sicknesses and diseases? Are you at the crossroad? Are you afraid? Are you sad? Are you desirous of coming into fellowship with God? Reach into this never-failing treasury of grace by faith and in the name of Jesus. There is grace upon grace for all who call on the name of Jesus. He will forgive, he will deliver, he will heal, he will lead, he will comfort, he will take away your fears, he will forgive, and he will give his Holy Spirit without measure. Anytime you reach into this treasury by faith and in the name of Jesus, you will always find more than sufficient for your need.
2: Just as Jesus stood and shouted on the last and greatest day of the festival recorded in John 7:37, his spirit calls out in clear voice today, anyone who is thirsty may come to me. Anyone who is thirsty may come to me. Anyone who is thirsty may come to me. And yes, access to this treasure of grace has been paid for with the blood of Jesus Christ. No wonder the prophet was told to sound the invitation in Isaiah 55:1. Is anyone thirsty? 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My never-failing treasury filled with boundless stores of grace. Let us pray. Anytime you call on the name of Jesus, may God's treasury be open to you, and there may you find boundless grace, more than sufficient grace, and grace upon grace. In Jesus' name.
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2: I know, yes, amen, indeed. 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And this, Motivated by Faith, Monday morning on Gospel Best Radio, the Lord is reminding you, it's all free. 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And what are you going to find there? You're going to find that there is victory in Jesus. Oh, yes.

0: I do pray that by the grace of God, just for the sake of the blood of Jesus shed, the Lord will take you from victory unto victory in the name of Jesus. 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We are listening to episodes of the Pilgrim's Joy Devotional, a collection of meditations inspired by Christian hymns, all of them designed to move you to look to the God of heaven, to have faith in God, and having put your faith in Him, to say, we will not fear, which is the title of the next devotion I'm praying now. We will not be afraid. Do not be afraid. Jesus said over and over again, all the prophets said to God's people, and the Holy Spirit says to you, do not be afraid. And all of God's people say, yes, trusting in the God of heaven through our Lord and Savior Jesus Christ, we will not fear.
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0: When should a Christian begin to fret? When should a Christian become afraid? In Psalm 46, the psalmist says, because God is our refuge and strength, because God is our ever-present help in trouble, we will not be afraid, we will not fret, even though the earth gives way, even though the ground under us shakes or opens up. No, we will not be afraid even though we witness the scary sight of huge mountains crumbling and falling into the sea. No, we will not be afraid even though the rivers and the seas are troubled and have become restless, and all around us is the loud noise of approaching danger. The psalmist says, even in such a horrifying scenario, we will not be afraid. We will not be afraid, not because we are that brave, not because we are that impervious to danger. No, we will not be afraid, we will not fret, because God, who is our refuge and our strength, is ever present, ever with us in the time of trouble. So, in verse 7, the psalmist says, the Lord of hosts is with us, the God of Jacob is our refuge. And in verse 10, it tells us what the Lord says to every Christian who looks to Him in a time of trouble. This is what the Lord says: be still and know that I am God. Be still and know that I am God. So, dear child of God, as you contemplate the future of the world, of your family, your own future, your career, and the future of all that you hold there, as you contemplate that, remember that you are the adopted child of the God of Jacob spoken of in that 46th Psalm. When doubts and fears knock the door of your heart, when the most versatile of the experts cannot give you an assuring guidance, when it appears that all is turned upside down, let your meditation within you be inspired by Psalm 46, and in the words of this hymn, say to your soul, be still my soul, the Lord is on your side. Bear patiently the cross of grief

Malachi 3:6, the Lord said, I, the Lord, do not change. I, the Lord, do not change. The Lord does not change, whatever be the case. In Joshua 1:9, the Lord did not merely encourage Joshua or admonish him. No, the Lord commanded him, saying, have I not commanded you? Be strong and of good courage. Do not be afraid, nor be dismayed, for the Lord your God is with you wherever you go. And here's someone who knows how comforting and reassuring the presence of God is in Psalm 23 verse 4. Even though I walk through the darkest valley, I will not be afraid. I will fear no evil, for you are with me. You are with me. And Psalm 27 verse 5, for in the day of trouble, he will keep me safe in his dwelling. He will hide me in the shelter of his sacred tent and set me high upon a rock. Dear listener, this morning and always, let this be your meditation. Be still, my soul, be still. The Lord is on your side. Bear patiently the cross of grief or pain. Lift your God to order and provide. In every change, He faithful will remain.

0: Dear Father, we are grateful for the assurance of your presence with us. Please keep us in your will. Draw us closer to you, because left on our own, fear will paralyze us. Let us always feel you near us, and whatever betide, please open our ears to hear your assuring voice from Hebrews 13:5 saying, I will never leave you, neither will I forsake you. We ask this in faith and in the name of our Lord and our Savior, Jesus Christ. Amen.
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0: And yes, indeed, be still my soul, the Lord is on your side. And you know, this soul that is still in recognition of the Lord's faithfulness and the Lord's power and the Lord's compassions that fail not, will also be like that weaned child. Remember, my soul is like a weaned child, is my soul within me like a weaned child. So satisfied just there at the mother's bosom. And I do pray that the Lord will increase your faith today, so much so that you will be like a weaned child before your Savior. And I want us to read together that wonderful psalm, Psalm 131, one of the songs of ascent. You know, a song of ascent, one of the songs that the Israelites would sing as they made their way up the stairs to the temple, and they would sing those songs of ascent. And this is one of them, a reminder to us to trust in the Lord. Lord, my heart is not haughty, nor my eyes lofty, neither do I concern myself with great matters, with things too profound for me. Surely I have calmed and quieted my soul like a weaned child with its mother. Like a weaned child is my soul within me. O Israel, hope in the Lord from this time forth and forever. And glory to the Father, and to the Son, and to the Holy Spirit, as it was in the beginning, it is now, and ever shall be. That will give you such comfort, such peace, such assurance that, like a weaned child with his mother, you are going to stay with your Lord and trust him until he brings deliverance for you. This episode from the Pilgrim Joy Devotional is titled Like a Weaned Child.
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0: Good morning, dear people of God. Many may be listening to this devotional with many vexing questions running through their minds. But whatever questions we are waking up to this morning, the Holy Spirit is bringing to our remembrance the example of the psalmist in Psalm 132. He wrote, "Lord, my heart is not proud. My eyes are not haughty. I don't concern myself with matters too great or too awesome for me to grasp. Instead, I have calmed and quieted myself like a weaned child who no longer cries for its mother's milk. Yes, like a weaned child is my soul within me. O Israel, put your hope in the Lord now and always." Dear people of God, that is the example of the psalmist. Like a child fed and satisfied in its mother's arms, quiet, trusting, not fretting about the future, not fretting about matters that it cannot understand. Like such a child, the Holy Spirit invites you to trust in the Lord. And this same message is brought to us in this hymn, Trust in Jesus.

trusting him whatever befall. Trusting Jesus, that is all. And yes, we all must listen and hear the voice of the Lord that the Apostle Paul heard in 2 Corinthians 12:9. Yes, we must hear the Lord saying to us, "My grace is sufficient for you, for my power is made perfect in weakness." And having heard that voice, like Paul, we ought by faith say, "That is why, for Christ's sake, I delight in my weaknesses, I delight in insults, I delight in hardships, I delight in persecutions, I delight in difficulties. For when I am weak, then I am strong." You see, his grace is sufficient, and brightly doth his

trusting him whatever befall. Trusting Jesus, that is all. So, there beloved of God, follow in the footsteps of saints who have placed total trust in God through Jesus Christ. Hear the psalmist saying to you over and over again, blessed is the one who puts his trust in God. Blessed is the one who puts our trust in God. Psalm 82 verse 12. Read Psalm 48. Read Psalm 48 and you will find that those who, through Jesus Christ, have gained access to God and have placed their trust in God will find God as a sure place of refuge in troubled times, will be secure and safe from all alarms in this world and the next, and having experienced the blessedness of those who trust in God, will tell of it to the next generation, saying, this God is our God forever and ever. He will be our guide even to the end. Trusting him while life shall last.

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Even then, trusting Jesus, that is all. Brethren, let's trust Him as the moments fly. Let's trust Him as the days go by.

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1: 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Thank you.
2: And yes, indeed, trust in Jesus, that is all. And I do hope that this episode of Motivated by Faith Monday has been a blessing to you. And I pray that the Lord will continue to keep you in His most holy faith and guard your heart and mind with peace. And I want to leave you with this beautiful word from the scripture, which is just the right word to conclude Motivated by Faith Monday today. It is from Philippians chapter 4, which you know so well, but which bears repeating every time. Be anxious for nothing, but in everything, by prayer and supplication, with thanksgiving, let your requests be made known to God, and the peace of God, which surpasses all understanding, will guard your heart and minds through Christ Jesus. Be anxious for nothing, but in everything, by prayer and supplication, with thanksgiving, let your requests be made known to God, and the peace of God, which surpasses all understanding, will guard your heart and minds through Christ Jesus. Do you want to read that just one more time? Be anxious for nothing, but in everything, by prayer and supplication, with thanksgiving, let your requests be made known to God, and the peace of God, which surpasses all understanding, will guard your heart and minds through Christ Jesus. Don't let that go to waste. Do exactly as the Holy Spirit has instructed you to do in everything, concerning everything, by prayer and supplication, with thanksgiving. Let your requests, all your requests, every of your requests, be made known to God. And so we are going to end the same way we started, by doing what? By playing that beautiful rendition of What a Friend We Have in Jesus by Aretha Franklin. What a friend we have in Jesus. What a privilege to carry everything to Him in prayer. God bless you. Really good. Good morning to you once again. I wish you a beautiful, beautiful week. And I pray that the Lord Himself will uphold you in His most holy faith, in the name of Jesus, and His peace will guard your heart and mind through Christ Jesus our Lord, in the name of Jesus. Amen. Amen. And amen.
3: What a friend we have in Jesus.

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4: Good morning to you once again. I have with me now Pastor Ayagunle joining us by telephone all the way from Port Harcourt, River State. Good morning, sir.
5: Good morning, sir. Good morning, dear listeners. God bless you.
4: Amen.
5: I pray that this month the Lord will give us new wine and we desire new wine over the old in the name of Jesus.
4: Amen. Amen. Amen. Okay, over to you now, Pastor.
5: All right, sir. Father, we thank you for the love that you have for us.
4: Thank you, Lord.
5: Thank you for keeping us.
4: Thank you, Lord.
5: Thank you for this very brand new month.
4: Thank you, Lord.
5: Thank you that this year, child, it was just like yesterday when we shouted Happy New Year.
4: Oh, yes.
5: And here is November, and the next is December. We'll be looking forward to 2023. We thank you for your protection. It has been you all the way.
4: Yes.
5: It's not because the devil did not reach. It's not because they did not plan.
4: Mm-hmm.
5: It's not because things did not happen.
4: Mm-hmm.
5: The flood and so many things. But you kept us. You protected us. You
4: yes.
5: provided for us.
4: Yes.
5: You helped us.
4: Yes,
5: we have seen that you have been with us all through.
4: Oh, yes,
5: accept our hearts of gratitude in Jesus' name.
4: Amen.
5: This morning, again, we have come to listen, to hear together from the word of God. Lord, we are asking that you bless us from your word.
4: Amen.
5: Let manna fresh be made available unto us.
4: Amen.
5: In the name of Jesus.
4: Amen.
5: We are praying that your word will be fresh unto us. And you will share with us, you meet each of us at the point of our need in the name of Jesus.
4: Amen.
5: And your word will find entrance into our hearts. You will meet with faith in us.
4: Amen.
5: And will do us good in the name of Jesus.
4: Amen.
5: Thank you, Father, because you answered our prayer.
4: Amen.
5: Blessed be your holy name.
4: Amen.
5: In Jesus' precious name, we have prayed.
4: Amen. Amen.
5: Brethren, I thank the Lord for the privilege that we have to enter into a brand new month again. And this also now falls on Tuesday that we'll be having our Reflections Tuesday. We thank God that he has kept us since January till now. We cannot overlook that and we cannot treat it with the wave of hand. We thank the Lord for this and we cannot be grateful enough. Now, we started this year considering revisiting our foundations because we know that what the Lord wants to do with us, it's not a small matter. What the Lord wants to do with us, the Lord wants to fulfill his promises in our lives. He wants to take us to the level that he planned for us. But if our foundations are not solid enough, if our foundation cannot carry it, then even the good thing that is good intention for us will become a curse. Because if the Lord should build a life, a great life that he plans and that he proposes for us upon a foundation that is not great, a foundation that has not been laid for that greatness, it will be destroyed. That's why the scripture was talking of the rains come, the winds blow,
4: yes,
5: and the storms come. So the rains are like the rains and showers of blessings for that can also be a destructive factor to people whose foundation is not correctly laid. And the rain can also cause erosion if the the house is not, the foundation, the rain can also expose the foundation if it is not properly done. And that's why we have been dealing with the matter of foundation. And right now we are dealing, we are currently dealing with Zion foundation that we can find in Isaiah chapter 28, verse 16. And in the series of the Zion foundation, today we want to particularly look at war against worry, trusting the Lord to actually speak to some of us here and help our lives so that we can actually join the Lord to fight against worry in our lives, and then we will be able to fulfill his purpose. Because we discover that a lot of us worry too much. The birds of the air, they simply don't worry. They just know that when it is time for them to eat, is for them to look at the ground and they will find what they will eat. And because it is the Lord is the one that is providing it for them, the Lord feeds the sparrows. The Lord takes care of the sparrows. He clothes the lilies. He houses the snails. Those things, those animals and plants, are not as important to God as we human beings. The Lord did not send Jesus to die for them. The Lord did not send, he did not fight spiritual battles for all those animals. He's feeding them, and yet they are not worrying. But a lot of us, we go into worry too much, and a life that lives in worry dies in a hurry. That is why worry and hurry are actually two twins. They are twins that goes together. It is worry that makes people to hurry in life. They worry about everything. And you now discover that what makes you worry most. If you actually conduct a research, I have not done an empirical research, but I can tell you from the normal things that I have seen generally, that what makes a lot of us worry is not the basic needs of life. It's not the real thing that we need. What makes us worry is not just that we want to eat, that we want to wear our normal clothes to cover our nakedness and to find a place to sleep. What makes us worry most of the time are luxuries. They are competition. They are comparison. When you compare yourself with your mate, they say your mate have done this, your mate have done that. You are there at this level and you are contented at this level. Then you begin to worry. You begin to put yourself under undue pressure. See, all your mates have all gotten married. What are you doing? What are you doing? You have been left behind. You have this and you are that. Then in worry, you begin to say, well, anybody that comes to ask my hand now, I will not care to know whether it's a child of God or not. I will not care whether it's even an antichrist or not. As far as I'm concerned, I cannot remain single and this and that. And then you enter into the den of a lion, into the den of a tiger called marriage, and you enter into the sea that you eventually regret for the rest of your life, simply because you marry in a hurry, and you now end up regretting. This is something that you have to deliberately watch, because that is what the Lord has for us today. Now, Isaiah 28:16 that we are studying this season in the series of the Zion Foundation, it says, therefore, thus saith the Lord God, behold, I lay in Zion for a foundation, a stone, a tried stone, a precious cornerstone, a sure foundation. He that believeth shall not make haste. Now, this is where the issue of worry is coming from. He that believeth shall not make haste. A lot of us, we sing the song as we go to church or whenever we are praying. We say, why on the mountain Zion? We are on the mountain Zion. We are on the mountain Zion. We are here to worship God. And you think that because you have sang it that you are on the mountain Zion, that really means that you are actually on the mountain Zion. And some people even think that because they are fasting, that is when they are on the mountain Zion, or whatever you think. But there is an evidence for you to know that you are on the mountain Zion. That evidence is that you will not make haste. That evidence is that, I mean, what will keep you on the mountain Zion is your faith, your belief in the finished work of Christ. When Jesus said it is finished on the cross, you know that actually of a truth, the old man in your life that is the link to Satan's trap and the link to weaknesses and all the causes and afflictions of the devil is finished. The old man that is the one responsible for your sins and your infirmities and the ancestral causes and every other thing is finished. Therefore, you know that everything, no family cause, no ancestral thing, no nothing, nothing is going to work upon your life anymore because it is finished. If you actually believe it and you stand on it, you won't be running helter-skelter. You won't be running from one mountain to the other. You won't be saying, because I'm seeing this. And the reality is that everybody in my family, this is how it happens to the first daughter. They are not always getting somebody to marry. They are like this and they are like that. And they are not always well to do. They are not this and that. You know, when you begin to worry about all those things that you are seeing, irrespective of the fact that you are now a child of God, instead of you to go to Calvary and look at what is the package that the Lord has given me at Calvary, what has he done? What is the complete work that he has done when he said it is finished on the cross of Calvary? And then you believe it and you stand on it and it's resurrection power. And you stand on it and insist that what the Lord has done is enough for me. It is enough that Christ died for me and that it is enough that Christ died and that he died for me. And there is no need for me to make any other sacrifice, running up and down or worrying myself about any other thing. Because whatever the Lord has done, it abideth forever. Nobody can add to it. Nobody can remove from it. The Lord does it so that man can fear before him. If you trust and you believe that which

0: again. That is ignorance as far as I'm concerned. It's not just that you don't know. You know it, you have read it in the scriptures, you have done, but you refuse to believe it. And you ignored it. And then you are now putting yourself under that bondage again. That is ignorance. Now, brothers and sisters listening, I would want us to just ruminate on that while we go on a short break now. When we come back, we now move on to see what the scripture says about worry, especially in Matthew chapter 6. Thank you. Let's go on a short break now.
1: Thank you very much, sir. God bless you. God bless you. Really good. And what a topic for the season we live in right now. War against worry. 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If you have prayer requests you want to send, please do send it on WhatsApp or any of the forms on our page. Just look for the form that says send prayer request. You should also join us on Thursday for Thankful Thursday. If you have testimonies to share, please reach out to us on WhatsApp or using any of the forms on our page. We'll be glad to have you as our guest, celebrating what the Lord has done for you. On Monday, the Winning Warrior Wives clocked 1 year on Gospel Best Street. The Winning Warrior Wives is a platform where women of faith come together to pray, and they've been hosting their prayers on Gospel Best Radio for about a year now. So many of them will be around by the grace of God on Thursday to share testimonies of what the Lord has done through that platform to the glory of God. So please do join us. On Friday, Dr. Adigbe Gungule will be with us for Ask Anything Friday. Do you have any question relating to the Christian faith or the interpretation of the scriptures? Please do send it. And you know, the question you ask may lead us to so many other points that will edify the body of Christ. Again, if you have questions as we go along, please do send it to us. We bring those questions to Pastor Agunle's knowledge, and he will attend to them. Thank you very much. God bless you. Really good. Over to you, Pastor.
0: Thank you so much, sir. And welcome back. We have been talking about worry, because worry is actually the cause of hurry in many of us. We hurry, we are always in a hurry. We hurry for this, we hurry for that. We want God to just answer our prayer instantly. There is instant everything, instant noodles, instant food is ready, everything we just want in a hurry, everything. And then we want God, in fact, people name their ministry Jehovah Sharp Sharp and different business, let's say, and a lot of things like that, as if to say they are the ones that will actually answer the prayers when they pray. As if God does not actually delay prayer. Sometimes they say let's say kestani and things like that. When you are actually in a hurry, you should know that you have left the Zion foundation and you have shifted ground from the solid foundation to the sinking sand. And in worry and in hurry, they are the twins that cannot be separated. Let me read what we have on our devotional for that day. That was on Sunday, this day before yesterday. Now, the world system has a way of putting people under the pressure of worrying about everything, making them hurry and rush in life. It is good to state quickly here that he who lives in worry dies in a hurry. Both worry and hurry are the trouble twins. I call them trouble twins because they are always causing trouble. That war against your

0: standing upon the Zion foundation, you have to fight them. Both worry and hurry are the trouble twins that war against your standing upon the Zion foundation. You have to fight them. This is what the Almighty Lord says. I'm quoting Isaiah 28:16 in another version now, yeah. In God's Word version. He said, this is what the Lord, the Almighty Lord says. I am going to lay a rock in Zion, a rock that has been tested, a precious cornerstone, a solid foundation. Whoever believes in him will not worry. Whoever believes in him will not worry. So worry is now the evidence that you have left the Zion foundation. You may have been on the Zion foundation from the beginning or for a long time, but there is a check. There is something that helps you to check according to these scriptures. There is a litmus test that helps you to know, have I shifted ground? Am I on the sinking sand or on Christ the solid rock? We always sing that song, on Christ the solid rock I stand. All other ground is sinking sand. Wherever you shift ground, sometimes you don't know. You keep confessing positive, you keep saying things as if you are still on the ground, but actually you have left the solid, you have left the solid foundation, you have left the Zion foundation, and you are on sinking sand. But you don't know because you are not checking. You are not actually checking. It's just like BP. If you don't have the apparatus to be checking regularly, you may not know whether it is high or low. You just think that it is. You are still normal. So it is important to have this test and know. And the test, one of the tests that we have dealt with and that we are now dealing with today is worry. When you see yourself worrying or you see yourself in a hurry, either to get answers to a prayer or to get something, you just want to get everything instantly. You want to get it done. And you think that your prayer that you are praying alone by yourself, your family, is not getting answered on time enough. And you are thinking that my time on earth is going. Ojo mi tutin lo oluwa. You know all those kind of prayers that puts people under pressure. The kind of prayers that your pastors have put you under to say, see, this is going, this is happening, and you are not bothered about your life to cry, to shout, to pray that God should provide this for you, or God should promote you, or do all these physical things for you. Or see, when you are in a hurry, even if it is driving you to pray up and down here and there, and you think that your own prayer is not enough again, so you need somebody who is closer to God to come and pray for you, and then you are running elsewhere, you will find yourself in a soup very soon because you are in a hurry and you are worrying and you are moving away from the Zion foundation, who lives by faith and overcomes the world by faith, and then you are moving to sinking sand, which will swallow the victim. Please, brethren, if you find yourself that you are worrying about anything, you have been on the same grade for some time, and you feel that you are worrying yourself about it, and you are in a hurry to get a promotion, if you are not careful, the Bible says those who want to get rich, they find themselves in several temptations. They enter into several temptations. If you want promotion, if you want this, and you are hurrying about it, you cannot wait for God to do it. The Bible says, upon Mount Zion there shall be deliverance, there shall be holiness, and that's the house of Jacob will possess their possession. So the Lord has promised it. All you need is just continue to stand on Zion foundation. Trust him that he's able to do it. Trust him that he loves you and he will do it in his time. When it is time, he will do it. He does not forget and he will not forget you. And even if you think he forgets, you just keep reminding him in prayer. And as long as you continue to pray, you don't need to worry. Let me tell you, Jesus said those people that do not take their faith as a little child cannot inherit the kingdom of God. And what does a little child do? Do you know what they do? When they bring their report card, their results home, and with the bill for payment of their school fees, they just hand it over to their father and ask their father, their mother, where is my food? And when they are eaten, the next thing is gone out to go and play ball or to go and play. They have forgotten about whatever they have the professor or the school have written about the school fees, about this, bring this tomorrow, bring this next tomorrow. They have told their mother, their father, they said we should bring so-so-so thing tomorrow. They said this and that, and then that is all. They have gone to play. They are not worrying about anything in their life. But you now, because you think you have grown and you are matured, and then you are worrying, don't you think that those little children are better than you? They are more mature than you because they are not worried. They are not in a hurry. They are just simply dependent in faith on their father or their parents, trusting that their parents will do what they have told them. Now, God laid a tested and precious rock in Zion as a solid foundation for us to build our lives for eternal safety. God said, whoever believes in him will not worry. That is what God's word said. Whoever believes in him will not worry. If you believe in Christ and his finished work on the cross, you know you need no other sacrifice. You need no other plea. You need no worry. You need no running up and down. You need no hurry. You need just to be patient. The Bible says we should not be slothful, but we should be followers of those who through faith and patience obtained the promise. Why is it that you are in a hurry for God to answer it? If you check it, you will discover the lust of the flesh at work there. The Zion Foundation is Jesus Christ himself, not a thing or a place. That's according to 1 Corinthians chapter 3, verse 11. That says there is no other foundation any man can lay that we can lay apart from that which is laid and which is Jesus Christ our Lord. God also said we can only stand upon the Zion Foundation by believing in him. And the mark that we believe in him is that we will not worry. Anyone who worries is shifting ground onto other ground, which is sinking sand. Amazingly, the most terrible causes of worry that hurriedly shifts people away from the Zion Foundation onto sinking sand are not the basic amenities of life, like food, clothing, and shelter, but the luxuries of life. They want promotion. They want a car. They want a personal house of their own. They want this. They want to travel abroad. They want, you know, a lot of things people worry about are not even food and drink and clothes, the clothes that they need. If you see people worrying about clothes, it's not because they are naked. It's because they want to dress like the world or like other people. They also feel inferior with the basic wants they have, and therefore they want something that will be like others, so that when a secondary school mate meets them, they will not feel inferior and feel ashamed and say, Kai, if this person has made it in life, and I was better than him in school, and see me now, I'm earning 100,000, common 100,000, and then see him, he's driving Ferrari, he's driving this car, and then he's living in Banana Island, and then he's even living, he has relocated abroad with his family, and I'm still here. You are worrying yourself over nothing. What is your problem? You don't even know what the Lord has for you in mind. You are comparing yourself with those that you got the job together. They have been promoted over you, in fact, and then you are still there at the level that you are. And you are thinking that it is a problem for you. You don't even know that God is at work in your life. Joseph's own was going down and down and down just because the Lord up is actually down. And because those ones are being promoted and promoted, and you are on the same level, even that are employed into your hands, that you trained in the job, even probably you are part of those who interviewed some of them, and now they have become your boss, and they are now up there and giving you instructions on what to do. Those that you supervised and you raised up, and they are the ones now giving you, and you are worrying. The problem is that you are comparing yourself. You don't actually know what the Lord has for you. See, the truth of the matter is, if you are in Christ and you are still in Zion Foundation, don't think it is one enemy from your father's household that is doing you or that is destroying, that has made you to be like that. You just be contented with what you have and then ask the Lord what he wants you to be doing at that level that you are. Maybe there is have you not even seen people that are rejecting promotion because they prefer that level? That level is that level pays them more than when they are promoted. Because when they are promoted, they will only be promoted with status and with a title, but not in, they will not be able to see what they are seeing, especially unbelievers. If unbelievers can insist and bribe their way that please, they don't want that promotion, so that they will remain on that level and they will be getting what they are getting at that level. How much more you, if the Lord actually has put you in that level, so that you will be able to meet those people that you are meeting, to reach them with the gospel, to help them, to do one thing or the other, to touch life. But you just want status for yourself, for your flesh. You just want lust of to satisfy your own personal desire and ego and all that, comparing yourself with others. You will not fulfill God's purpose on earth. And when you end your life, the Lord will not be able to say, welcome, thou good and faithful servant. You have been faithful in that which I have given you. Brothers, what I'm telling you today is that you need not worry. Amazingly, like I read before, the most terrible causes of worry that hurriedly shifts people away from Zion foundation onto sinking sand are not their basic amenities of life, like food, shelter, and clothing. You worry about your reputations, positions, title, achievements, personal buildings, children. In fact, you call those who relatively would not worry, who you see as the people who are contented with where they are, and they are trying to just see how God will help them maximize that level that they are. You think that they have no future ambition, and you insult them by calling them NFAs. No future ambitions, but you don't know that they are the ones that have rest. You now, you cannot sleep. You have no rest. You are jumping up and down. Brothers, sisters, the word of the Lord is coming to you today. What is the worry in your life and that is making you to go in a hurry? Please, can you just drop them? The Bible says you should worry for nothing. You should be anxious for nothing. According to Philippians chapter 4, verse 6, or chapter 6, verse 4, it says that be anxious for nothing, but in all things, with prayer and supplication and thanksgiving, make your request known unto the Lord. Why not just drop it at his feet and leave it there? When children drop their report cards on the with their parents, they don't go and be asking him to give them back, or their school fees, their bills, that this is the bill they said we should pay. They don't go back to be saying, Father, let me even see it. How is my father going to be able to pay this now? And they start thinking, or they start worrying, and they start hurrying that, Daddy, where is this now? Where is this now? Where is this now? However, Jesus' warning in Matthew chapter 6, verse 24 to 34, was not even against worrying over luxury. He said, he has even assumed that you are not going to be worrying over luxuries. He said, give no thought to what you will eat, what you will drink, where you will live, what you will wear. Give no thought to those basic amenities. It's not even, he has assumed that you as a child of God will not even be thinking about luxuries, about those other things that you are really, really worrying about. But if now your worry is even about the necessary things that the Lord knows that you need, why should you worry about it? He said you should not worry, but you should present your need unto him. He said he must have concluded that disciples have learned contentment with basic needs of life. Like Paul said, that having food and raiment, we will be contented with it. Yes. And Philippians chapter 4, verse 12 to 13, Paul said, I have learned to abase and I have learned to abound. When there is nothing and when there is too much, I have learned to manage it. When there is nothing, I will not complain. When there is too much, I will not misbehave and consume it all on myself. I have learned to do it. I can do all things through Christ that strengthens me. Jesus' warning was against worrying about even your basic legitimate needs, which God knows you need, and he is more than willing to provide for you. God feeds the sparrows, clothes the lilies, and shelters the snails. You are more important to God than they are. Why then do you worry and hurry for anything faster than the Lord brings them? Why then do you worry and hurry for anything faster than the Lord, faster than the time that the Lord will bring them to you? Why do you force doors to open for yourself? God does not come late. Even ministers, Why is it that you are going up and down, running up and down, just doing, using marketing strategies to build your church, to just make sure that people come to your church? God, Jesus said, I will build my church. And we read in the New Testament that those who join the church are those that are believing. Yes. And you don't discover that one church growing over hands is a depletion of other churches, other various churches. It's not a depletion on hell. Hell is still enlarging its own stomach while you are building your church. Then where are the people coming from? They are still coming from other churches, and you are rejoicing that we are the fastest growing church in this vicinity. Please, brothers, you are living in a mirage, and it is not correct. The Lord must have mercy on all of us in the name of Jesus. Amen. Why then do you worry and hurry for anything? God does not come late. Whenever he comes is the best time for you. He makes all things beautiful with time. But Philippians 4:3, but the Message version says, don't fret or worry. Instead of worrying, pray. Let petitions and praises shape your worries into prayer, letting God know your concern. And that same verse in the Living Bible says, don't worry about anything. Instead, pray about everything. Tell God your needs and don't forget to thank him for answers. I want us to just quickly read Matthew chapter 6, because I hope I will just read it, because we have to stop now. Matthew chapter 6, where Jesus actually spoke about worrying when he said, give no thoughts. Exactly. from verse 24, okay, let's read from verse 25. I'll just read it. Therefore, I say unto you, this is Jesus that is speaking in red letter portions of the Bible. That is Matthew chapter 6 from verse 25. Therefore, I say unto you, take no thought for your life, whatever ye shall eat, or what ye shall drink, nor yet for your body, what ye shall put on. Is not the life more than meat, and the body more than raiment? Behold, the fowls of the air, for they sow not, neither do they reap, nor gather any bands. Yet your heavenly Father feedeth them. Are ye not much better than they? Do you know? Notice what the Bible is saying, that give no thought. Let alone worrying yourself about it. Give no thought. Let it not be part of. Instead of thinking about it, what you should do is to pray about it and leave it in God's hands and forget it and wait for him to answer it. You just got a busy service on the platform where he has called you. That platform is in your office, in politics, in the bank. You are working as a banker, or you are working as a lecturer, wherever the platform that he has called you to serve him is. Serve him there and let him feed you. Which of you, by taking thought, can add one cubit unto his stature? Mm-hmm. And why take ye thought for raiment? Consider the lilies of the field, how they grow, they toil not, they neither do they spin. And yet I say unto you, that even Solomon in all his glory was not arrayed like one of these. Wherefore, if God so clothed the grass of the field, which today is, and tomorrow is cast into the oven, shall he not much more clothe you, O ye of little faith? Have you seen now that whenever you worry, you have little faith? As a matter of fact, you have left the Zion foundation. Don't worry about it. Therefore, take no thought, saying, what shall we eat, or what shall we drink? No, or wherewithal shall we be clothed? For after all these things do the Gentiles seek. Have you seen again that it is the Gentiles that seek after what to eat, what to drink, what to wear, and all those things? It is the Gentiles that run after all those things. You are not an orphan. You are not somebody that does not have God. God is there for you. Your Father in heaven knows that you. He said, for your heavenly Father knows that you have need of all this. If you are worrying like the Gentiles, then you have become a Gentile and you have left the Zion foundation unto sinking sand. But seek ye first the kingdom of God and his righteousness, and all these things shall be added unto you. If you are seeking first the kingdom of God in truth and indeed, and his righteousness, and the glory of God, and the souls of men, on the platform where God has called you to serve him, to work for him. See, I can tell you from personal experience that the Lord will not leave you stranded.
1: Amen.
0: Therefore, the last verse, take therefore no thought for the morrow. And many of us, you see that what you are thinking about is for tomorrow. You say you are saving for the rainy day, the rain that has not fallen. For the morrow shall take thought for the thing of itself. Sufficient unto the day is the evil thereof. Deal with today and live one day at a time. The Lord will help every one of us as we trust him to live a life without worry, as we place our worries at his feet and drop it there and leave it there in the name of Jesus. Amen.
1: Amen. Amen. And amen. Glory to God. And I really give glory to God, you know, for bringing this message at a time like this. And many people, you know, facing the end of the year and beginning to take stock. And, you know, the devil may be playing on some people's mind to say, look, so what have you done this year? And another year is coming. You're still there. But what a great lesson the Holy Spirit has reminded us of this morning. The evidence of being on Zion is that you are not making haste. That's the evidence of being on Zion. You are not stricken with panic. That's what one of the versions say. I think it's NIV. Is that you are not stricken with panic. And that's something that Pastor Agunle has emphasized this morning. He has also said, why do you force doors to open? Why do you force doors to open? Why don't you rely on the Lord? Again, the Lord will never leave you stranded. That's a testimony that Pastor Agunle has shared this morning, that the Lord will never leave you stranded. And I can tell you that is the same testimony that all the saints of God will share with you. Give no thought. It's not your own responsibility to take care of tomorrow. Give no thought whatsoever. Whenever it comes is the best time. That's something that, again, that Pastor Agunle has emphasized. Whenever it comes is the best time. He knows everything. He knows the full picture. You only know a part. You only see a part. Whenever it comes is the best time. And I also love this observation from you, sir, saying that when we see people trying to build Christian ministries and churches using worldly means, at the end of the day, you find that there is no depletion of the kingdom of hell. We're not bringing people from the kingdom of hell into the church of Christ. We're just depleting other churches. We're just scrambling for, you know, from other churches, bring you from this church, build your own church. But are we actually going, taking the war to the kingdom of hell to deplete that kingdom? Thank you so very much, sir. This has been a blessing, and I pray that all of us who are here today and those who will hear in the future will be blessed by this in the name of Jesus.
0: Amen. Amen.
1: After this prayer, I'm going to play that hymn, My Hope is Built on Nothing Less Than Jesus' Blood and Righteousness. We have somebody sending in this Thanksgiving, I'll call it. Our dear brother, thank you very much for joining us. He has written saying, thank you for today's blessing. I'm blessed and it's timely. God bless you, brother Tokwe. God bless you, really good. And Pastor, that's for you as well, saying thank you for today's blessing. I'm blessed and it's timely. You know, I said it.
0: We thank the Lord.
1: I said it. November is the time when people begin to take stock. You know, to be Thanksgiving, the year is running to an end. So the Holy Spirit has worked it that a timely message will come to the body of Christ at such a time, and we give all the glory to God. Thank you very much, Pastor, for always joining us. We appreciate you.
0: We thank the Lord. Thank you for having me and the opportunity.
1: Glory to God. May the Lord increase
0: Amen. His
1: anointing upon you in Jesus' name.
0: Amen. Amen.
1: Okay, please say a word of prayer as we bring this to you.
0: All right, sir. Our Father, we thank you for how you have helped us again today.
1: Thank you.
0: We know that you have us in mind and you are committed to helping us.
1: Yes.
0: And the way you help us is really to send your word to us.
1: Mm-hmm.
0: We thank you. We thank you because you know what we need and you are sending your help. We are not taking it for granted. Lord, we are begging that we not have this help that you are sending to us. We will not just leave it without applying it to our lives in the name of Jesus.
1: Amen.
0: Help every one of us that are currently listening and that will listen hereafter to actually apply this so that we will remain on Zion Foundation and we will not leave the Zion Foundation. In the name of Jesus.
1: Amen.
0: Father Lord, please help our life. help our lives that at the end we will not miss it in Jesus' name.
1: Amen.
0: Thank you, Father.
1: Thank you,
0: Lord. I pray for everyone. Thank you for bringing us to November.
1: Thank
0: I pray
1: you.
0: For everyone that is listening right now and that will listen hereafter, that this November we will all desire the new wine.
1: Amen.
0: And we will actually hate the old wine in the name of Jesus.
1: Amen.
0: You will
1: Amen.
0: Take us to be closer with you in the name of Jesus.
1: Amen.
0: And so all the old things will pass away in our life.
1: Amen.
0: And I'm praying for the Gospel Bells Radio that the heavens will be open wider
1: Amen.
0: Upon them
1: Amen.
0: And that you send the help to them
1: Amen.
0: In the name of Jesus
1: Amen.
0: To uphold them and you move them forward.
1: Amen.
0: Help them to fulfill your purpose.
1: Amen.
0: The reason why you have called and established that
1: Amen.
0: In the name of Jesus.
1: Amen.
0: Thank you, Father.
1: Thank
0: Blessed
1: you, Lord.
0: Be your holy name. November will bring testimony unto us from the Lord. In Jesus' name.
1: Amen.
0: Amen.
1: Amen.
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0: 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God bless you.

0: And yes, indeed, God bless you, very good. Good morning, good afternoon. Good afternoon to you. Thank you very much for joining us this first Saturday in the month of October 2025 for another episode of Impact Clinic with Seun Oyedele. And we always thank you for tuning in to these episodes of Impact Clinic, holding on the first Saturday of the month. And we thank God for His grace that has made it possible for our facilitator, Brashim Oyedele, to keep this going. The consistency is something to be celebrated. And we thank God for the impact of this Impact Clinic. Good morning to you. I keep saying good morning. Good afternoon to you once again. Always a joy to have you. This is what you can do. You can invite many more people to join us. If you received the notification for this program, please put it on your WhatsApp status or on some other social media platform and invite many more people to join us and listen to this episode, which is a continuation of a series that began in August. And I have with me now in the virtual studio their brother, Abrashim Oyedele, joining us this afternoon. Good afternoon to you, sir.
1: Good afternoon, sir. How are you doing today?
0: Very well, very well. Glory to God. Thank you so very much for joining us again.
1: Yes, sir. Thank you very much for having us again.
0: Glory to God. Glory to God. Okay, then, over to you now.
1: Yeah, good afternoon once again to everybody listening to us. It's a new month. Happy new month to you. I trust that we are making projection into the new year already. And I pray that the Lord will preserve our lives in the name of Jesus. Okay, let us pray as we start on this month's edition of Impact Clinic. Our God and our Father, we thank you.
0: Thank you, Lord.
1: For always bringing instructions and counsels to our hearts, even from your word. Thank you for the first two editions on the subject of believers, economies, and finance. Thank you for what you have exposed to us thus far. Our gaze are on you again this month to bless our hearts through your word in the name of Jesus.
0: Amen.
1: We pray that in all, you alone will be glorified.
0: Amen.
1: In Jesus' name, we have prayed.
0: Amen.
1: Amen. So once again, thank you for joining us on Gospel Bells Radio. Our vision is to culture the culture with the mind of Christ. Okay? So you are welcome. You're welcome. We thank God for the Impact Clinic. Our barista shared with me, you know, a comment after last month's session, and I want to celebrate the person who aired that and every other person, you know, commendations, corrections, constructive criticism will help us to grow. So we look forward to more of such feedback on what to build on, what to correct, how to be better together as a community. And I pray that God will keep blessing us all in the name of Jesus. We started on this series 2 months ago. So this is the third edition or the third series on this. Believers, economies, and finance. In the last 2 months, we've looked critically at biblical approaches on how to survive the economy. Okay? Because as much as we are in the world, or as much as we understand that we are not of the world, we must fraternize with the reality that we are in the world. And so, despite being in the world, we must also know that for a Christian, the economy that we are operating in is kingdom economy, yes, we will face, you know, the indices, economic indices, such as inflation and, I mean, market reaction, market mechanism, you know, the force of demand and supply and all of those things as every other person. But insight into the word of God can help us navigate better. And that is why we look at the biblical approaches. We look at how some persons survived the economy challenge of their time. We look at Elisha, we look at Abraham, we look at Isaac, we look at Joseph, we look at Paul and the likes. But today, primarily, I want to speak on financial management. Financial management, that's the third aspect. You know, we've looked at the believer, we've looked at the economy. We want to look at financial management. If we are not able to exhaust the what we will be saying on this today, that means this series will linger to next month. And by December, we'll trust God for something to bring on the table in preparing for the coming year. Okay, so financial management. Let me say clearly here that when it comes to financial management, I don't count myself to have apprehended. You know, I'm not near the likes of Dangote, the likes of Otedola, and, you know, other great people who, you know, they are business tycoons, they are business, you know, they are great already. But you get, that is why I said, I do not count myself to have apprehended. But by virtue of exposure to books, you know, last month, even last 2 months, when we were talking about believers and economies, we were talking about biblical approach to survive harsh economy, I made reference to some books, and one of it is, you know, The Richest Man in Babylon. Okay, I implore you to read this book. Find a copy, either soft copy or hard copy. You will gain a lot of insight. Okay, the Bible says that my people perish for lack of knowledge. So it means that knowledge is a shield. Knowledge is a savior. Permit me to say that knowledge is a savior. It shields you from the plague of ignorance. All right. So by my exposure to books, you know, content from experts, you know, YouTube clip and other content I come across from, you know, experts, then my work experience, because at the moment, you know, I work in a financial services organization at the moment, okay? My work experience and little financial principle that I have been able to practice, I found that, you know, some of these things I want to share are working, okay? So I want to share them with us. And I believe that if we practice them, we will also have testimony to share. Okay? So we are speaking on financial management. And when we talk about finance, I want to do a little definition of terms. When we talk about finance, in its general terms, you know, it means more than making money. Because most times when we talk about finance, what people are, the idea, the general perspective around it is money, okay? But I refer to the term financial management as the MMM of money. I know that you are familiar with that acronym, MMM, but in the negative perspective, especially for those who fell prey of, you know, the gimmicks, the, you know, the scheme, yeah, it was a Ponzi scheme, okay? But it's not that Ponzi scheme I'm referring to. My definition of financial management, I define it as the MMM of money. And each of the M connotes something. The first M connotes making money. The second M connotes managing money. The third M connotes multiplying money. So when we talk about financial management, we are actually talking about how to make money, how to manage money, and how to multiply money. So you are not a financial manager. And when I say financial manager, I'm not talking about a position you occupy for an organization.

that is that. Because I know and I've discovered that nothing grows without proper management. Nothing grows without proper management. So you are not likely to grow if you lack the understanding of management. Now, people don't say that, you know, even me, I believe in that philosophy that you can't predict a life. But on another thought, I found out that if I watch how you use your time, if I watch how you manage your time, if I watch how you use and manage what you do with your time, we can predict what your future can be like. Okay? Because you are not likely to grow if you are not a time manager. Now, I've only digressed into time management to buttress the fact that nothing grows without proper management. And the spirit that sponsors mismanagement and misappropriation of funds specifically is the spirit of waste and greed. I hope somebody is following. I'm trying to lay a foundation. The spirit that sponsors waste and misappropriation. Now, I believe we know what waste, what waste means. The spirit that sponsors mismanagement of your money and misappropriation of your money is the spirit of waste and greed. Now, when we say misappropriation, it means that, okay, you have this money, you plan to use it to buy, or you're trying to make money to buy, let's say, a book. And when you got the money, you pushed it into buying AirPod. Now, you've misappropriated the money, because what you appropriate the money for initially was a book, but you diverted it into something it was not meant for. That is misappropriation. Now, I'm not, this is different from, drawing scale of preference, making choice of expenses, trying to manage your resources. Now, because now, if you look critically, you will find out that my explanation, or with your understanding of what misappropriation deals with, you will find out that this is what has plagued us as a nation, especially in the political arena. In the political arena, misappropriation of funds is going on almost every day. Resources that ought to be pushed into certain things that will bring about development will be pushed into trivial things. So when we talk about mismanagement of fund misappropriation, the underlying spirit that sponsors it is the spirit of greed and the spirit of waste. Okay? So management, when we talk about management is the efficient use of available resources. And that is what economics is about. The efficient use of available resources, because an economist will make you understand that economics is the study or the science that study human relation or human behavior when it comes to want and means. Okay, which has alternative uses, wants and means. Now, the means, M-E-A-N-S, denotes resources. So, when you're talking about economics, you're just talking about how human relates or their behavior to available resources and meeting their needs, which has alternative,

source or alternative use. You get. So when we are talking about management, you are talking of how to make use of the little resources available at your disposal to meet your needs. So it is the maximization of available resources. That is what management is about. Okay? Now, on the subject of financial management, I have said it earlier that I don't count myself to have apprehended. But one thing that drives me, that makes me feel, okay, let me share this, is that I want you to be off the hook of ignorance in all shade of life. Finance being part of it. Okay? You know, I recall when I started writing book, you know, going to talk about relationship, publishing articles on relationship. Some persons felt I don't have the pedigree to talk about marriage, talk about courtship, talk about relationship in general, because I was not married as of then. I wrote my first book in 2013, published it in 2016, and as of then, you know, 2013 now, we have 12 years. So if you subtract 12 years from my legal age, you will have an understanding of how much young I was at that time. So people felt, or some persons told me to my face that you're too young, you don't have what it takes to be writing books on relationship. You don't have what it takes to be going for seminars, speaking at programs about relationship until you get married. And I can't imagine. I published a book on relationship again in 2021, and that book, you know, I can say that it's one of the publications that set the high stage for most of the things I now do now, because the commendation were just showing it. So, you know, people, nobody reads that book and not refer it to somebody or not get back to me and say, no, this is wisdom. And it's just a 3-chapter book, Antidote. So what I'm saying is this. Don't think, okay, because Sheung is not the likes of the people I've mentioned earlier and other people, maybe he's not in the class of Elon Musk, he's not in the class of Mark Zuckerberg, he's not in the class of, mention any name of, you know, people that have their 2 feet well firm in finance, that because I'm not there, so I don't have the pedigree to speak on finance. I believe if you can listen carefully, I believe that we will learn together on this. We will learn together on this. Okay? Now, talking on financial management does not mean I'm earning or saving on investing in millions of hard currency, like I said, but what I have found to be true, true study, other testimonies I've listened to, my practice, I want to deliver the same to others as preventive measure, because I believe it is better to prevent error from occurring than to repair error that has occurred. It is better to prevent error. So what I want to say is more like, you know, to equip us from not falling into financial error, because it is better to prevent error from occurring than to repair the error that has occurred. Okay? Now, some facts we should note when it comes to financial management. Number one, there is nothing wrong with money, with the money you earn or you were given, but many things can be wrong with the way you manage it. Please note that I'm talking about facts to note about money and financial management. Nothing is wrong with the money you were given or the money you make, but many things can be wrong with the way you manage it. You know, some people hold the notion that their boss is diabolic. That's why their salary or wages does not last.
Some persons believe that money does not stay long in their hands. Let me just speak for the next 5 minutes. We take a break, then we continue. Obviously, we can't exhaust this. Now, the first point I want to lay emphasis on is the fact that nothing is wrong with the money you are making. Yes, I am not disputing the place of, the spiritual terrain or the spiritual operation in the world. Nevertheless, if, when you believe that the person you're working for is diabolic, that is why the money he or she pays you does not last in your hands, you've got to sit down and look at how yet those monies go to. Okay? Now, when I was serving as a core member, serving, NYRC, by privilege, I was president of the SDG, Sustainable Development Growth, and all of those. So, and I have quite much of interaction with other core member, and we're in NCCF, interacting with core member. Now, and after graduation, I have a little affiliation with NYRC, so I go to camp to speak with core member, go to their CDSs, after camp to address them and all of those. So there is this notion amongst core members that the monthly allowance, well, I don't know if that is still the notion now that it's 77,000, but then it used to be 33,000, 19,800, and the likes. Now, the core member do have a notion that Alawina blood money is just a statement, just to portray the fact that it doesn't last in their hands. And when I heard that statement at first, it looks funny. It looks okay, maybe something to buy into. But when I took it in and critically give my thoughts to it, I found out that the problem is not, because when they say Alawina blood money, it's not that the government went to the shrine or called the core member into a shrine and they were bringing the money from one evil altar and giving it to them. No, they actually transferred it to our bank. So we went to different banks to withdraw this money. Okay? So it has nothing. It could be any other person who would have, it could be a business person who would have gone into the same bank, cash money put into the business, and the business will grow. So why do people think, there are some persons that take loan from companies, and they believe that the loan companies are diabolical. That's why they find it difficult to pay back. No, that is not it. Because most of these companies, they give you check when they want to issue the money, or they transfer to your account. Where sometimes they ask you to meet them in bank. They catch the money from the counter and they distribute based on the principal you called for. But you see, a woman, an average trader in the market, maybe called for a 200,000, for instance, and the day she got home, the first thing is to cook a beautiful pot of soup, or a delicious pot of soup now, and with turkey and everything. The 20,000 is gone. Then she remembers that her child is in school. She pays school fees from it. She remembers that, her friend has a party. She supported the friend, bought clothes, did makeup and all of those, and squandered the money. Now, she will pay the 200,000 with interest from her business. Now, when she's struggling to pay, she now begins to think that the people who gave her the money, they actually did something to make her struggle to pay back. So we don't examine. The scripture encourages us. He said, examine yourself. So you must know that there is nothing wrong with the money you are making.
maybe there are many things wrong with the way you manage the money. Okay, sir, I think we should go on break now and we'll continue. Okay?

0: Anais, I want to thank you so very much for seeing us all this afternoon for the October 2025 edition of Impact Clinic with Seun Oyedele. This is the continuation of the series on the believer, economics, and finances. And we thank God for the insights that we have received from today's clinic. Are you joining us for the first time? We are glad to have you here. Please feel free to reach out to us. Use the WhatsApp widget on our page to listen to us. And if you're on our listening page, you can actually go to our own page. You can use that button that says Explore Gospel Best Radio to read more articles and engage with more programs on Gospel Bells Radio. Our dear facilitator, Brashim Edele, it's always available, and you can reach out to him directly. I'm going to give out his contact details right now. If you want to reach out to him by WhatsApp or SMS or in some other ways, you can do that. Reach out to him on 0813-736-8138. If you have any question today, or any suggestion or any comment, just tap the WhatsApp widget, put it in there, and we'll be glad to respond to you. We'll make sure that we respond to you, and Brashim Edele will get in touch with you. Thank you so very much. Always a joy to have you. And now we go to the second part of today's Impact Clinic. If you want to listen to past episodes, you can go to our own page, use that button that says Explore Gospel Best Radio. You're going to find links to listen to past episodes of Impact Clinic. Thank you, bro. Well done. Over to you now.
1: Thank you very much, sir. Okay, so the facts on financial management, we mentioned that there is nothing wrong with the money. Maybe there is something wrong with the management. Now, the second fact is that there is no money too small to save from, just as there is no money too small to tithe on. There is no money too small to save from, just as there is no money too small to tithe from. Now, this is a two-edged statement. Now, there are Christians who are, we believe so much in tithes. So, for a believer who believes so much in tithes, maybe he hands a 50,000, he or she does not negotiate with the fact that, okay, even from the 50,000, 5,000 should go into tithes. But that person doesn't also have the same mentality that he or she can also put a 5,000 somewhere as savings. That's why I said there is no money too small to save from, just as there is no money too small to tithe on. Okay? So then the other side of it is people believe that savings or tithing is for people who are earning big. It's not true. It's not true. The third thing, I want to rush a little bit now. The third part to note is that financial liberation is not overnight. Nor is it a game of chance. It is a result of intentionality and discipline. Financial liberation, like breaking through financially, is not an overnight issue. Nor is it a game of chance. It is a result of intentionality and discipline. So you don't gain financial stamina overnight. People who don't have this understanding are those that are trying to do any and anything just to make money. Yes, we can see rich people today, but ask them how long they've been building their wealth. How long they've been building their organization, how long they've been building their company, how long they've been building their conglomerate. Now, you just find them out today and you say, okay, this particular person is the richest man in the world, this particular person is the richest man in Asia. That person sits in or are down, and you will find out that it did not start, or it's not an overnight experience. It's not that the person just start a business today and to the following day the person had become the richest this, the richest that. No, financial liberation is not overnight, and it's not a game of chance. Go and read all the biography of most of the rich people, and if you can find any of them that got that status by gambling or by sexual involvement, you know, some people are into sex work just to make money. They don't know that financial liberation is not sexually transmitted. No. Gaining your financial balance is not sexually transmitted. It's something you have to, it is a result that comes through diligence, through intentionality, through discipline. Because discipline will let you know that it's not everything that you have the means to buy that you should buy. There are some things you will particularly deny yourself of just so that you can have resources at hand tomorrow to get certain things that will come as emergency. Okay? So it's not overnight. The thought is that whatever you do not manage, you will lose. Whatever you do not manage, you will lose is another fact you should lose. You know, when we were growing up in there is a saying that we grew up with in Yoruba, that our parents or grandparents do say that alejo lowo. You know, when they make that statement, I don't consider it as a fact to work with. But as time goes by, I begin to see 1, 2, 3 persons who at one point or the other they have money, and now, you know, it doesn't look as though they are end up handled cool cash before. So I begin to think through that statement that alejo lowo, and I found out that there is a way money can be sustained. One of it is by management. You manage the source of that income, then you manage the income. If you're doing well on your job that is giving you money, you will sustain the job. When you sustain the job, you will sustain the inflow of the income. So, but when you don't manage your job and you don't, that as the source of the income, and you don't manage the income, you will lose it. So whatever you don't manage, you will lose. Number 5 fact is that your financial intelligence is mirrored through your prosperity mentality than your prosperity mentality. Let me say that again. Your financial intelligence, how intelligent you are when it comes to finance, is shown or mirrored through your posterity mentality, not your prosperity mentality. Because no financial future for anyone who does not handle money with future in mind. There is no financial future for anyone who does not handle money with future in mind. So it is about your posterity mentality, not your prosperity mentality. Some persons just want to prosper. They just want to have the money. They want to buy a car now. They want to live in a big house now. They want to do this. No, it is not always about your prosperity mentality, but your posterity, your future mentality, because nobody ends a future without being futuristic in his approach to money. Nobody ends a financial future without being futuristic in his or her handling of money. Okay? So it is not in your prosperity mentality, but your posterity mentality. The sixth fact is that the journey to financial liberation starts from the point you get to define your income types and expenditure type. Your journey to financial liberation starts from the point you get to define your income types and expenditure types. Now, when we say income types, there is definition for your income. There is what we call the statutory income. Your statutory income, for some of us that are on some organization payroll or government payroll, your monthly income is your statutory income. It comes on monthly basis. As long as you are on that organization payroll, it is statutory that money will come. Or maybe you are working for somebody and you are placed on wages every day, every week. That is statutory. Then we have what we call the docile income. The docile income are income from your, permit me to say, from your hustles, your side hustles, side gigs. So you are on a job that gives you money on a monthly basis, but you also have a business aside that gives you income. The money from your paid employment is your statutory income. The one from your side gigs or side hustles are what we call the docile income. Okay? So you must understand your income types. Then you must understand your expenditure types. Under the income types, there is also the income that we call the intangible income. Intangible income. And when you talk about intangibility, you are talking of something you can't really lay hold on. Now, for me, at the end of the month, I know how much I'm expecting from my employer as long as I deliver on the job. That's my operative, my statutory income. Now, the docile income are income I get from other things I do. Okay? While my intangible income is what come from my goodwill. Somebody just look at me, oh, brushing, I'll send so-so amount to your account, please manage it. It's out of goodwill. And you know, you can't, for instance, for we believers who pay tithes, what comes from the tithe you pay, or what comes as a result of the tithe you pay, is intangible. Because you can't say that, oh, if I'm committed to paying 15,000 naira tithe every month, I'm sure that I will get 30,000 naira in return. It's not like that. Now, the likes of our fathers in the Lord, like that Yi Adeboye and the likes, they've grown. Their goodwill is so fat that they don't struggle for, operative income. That's maybe income from their ministry, maybe their salary or, their side business. Majorly, they ride on this intangible income. Because somebody can look at them, like one of them one day, and just say, okay, I want to give daddy 10 million naira. It's out of their goodwill. That's an income type. Because this is not a physical, what's it called? It's more like I'm doing a financial seminar anyway. But I believe that you can learn from this. So you must understand. Then when we talk about expenditure type, you are talking about defining your expenses from the, we have just two. There are expenses that are non-negotiable. You must expend on them. We call them non-optional expenses. Non-optional. You can't negotiate it. You must expend. You must expend. In economics, we say that there are three basic needs of man. We say shelter, clothing, and food. You must expend on food. You must expend on shelter. You must expend on clothing. Though clothing, nowadays, you don't have to be buying clothes every month, but you have to eat every day. So your food is non-optional. Transportation, especially in Lagos, is non-optional. You have to move from one point to another to work. Okay? Not like in the villages where somebody just trek to the farm. So transportation falls under the non-optional expenses. Okay? Now, optional expenses for a lady is wig. Wig is optional. Makeup is optional. Going to club, going to party is optional, because you can survive without these things. You know, funding your appetites, funding your how should I put this now? When you funding your appetite is optional. Maybe you like taking chocolate. You can survive without it. But if you don't segment this thing that, oh, when I get my income, maybe there are some persons that have these three types of income coming for them. They have the operative income, which is the statutory. They have the docile income, which is the money from their side hustles. They have grown their goodwill that somebody can just look at them and say, take 100,000, take 50,000, take 20,000 without them begging. Intangible income. Some persons have these three coming for them. Now, for most people, what they have primarily is just income from their job. Now, take for instance, you are on a job that pays you 200,000, and you've not learned your optional and non-optional expenses. And because you see 200,000 naira in your account, the next thing you went to do is to buy a hair worth 150,000, and you are not sure any other money. You've not grown your goodwill to the point that at least you are sure that intangible income will come. You don't have a business that you are sure that docile income will come. Such a person will go starving despite how much he or she earns. The first thing to do from your income is to cater for your non-optional expenses. So if you are a salary earner, you should be able to budget, okay, I earn 200,000 naira, let's so percentage of this money go into food stock. You stock the food stock, you buy gas, you buy all the things needed at least. Then the next thing is, oh, how much is my transportation to work on daily basis? I spend 2,000 naira on daily basis to work. Okay, I have to go to work 25 times in this month. That's 50,000. You push that 50,000 naira somewhere. Let's assume another 50,000 naira caters for your feeding. That's 100,000. Then let's assume that your house rent is let's say 200,000 naira in the year. That's about 33,000 or so on monthly basis. You push that also somewhere. So you've expended 133,000. You have just 67,000 naira left. That 67,000 naira, you've taken your tithes 20,000. You have 47,000 naira left. It is that 47,000 that you can now begin to push into. Well, we will talk about savings now. I mean, saving aside, pushing money aside for your non-optional expenses. That remaining 47,000 is what you have to play with for the month. Or else, by the mid-month or even the first 10 days into the month, you are already borrowing money to go to work, no transport fare. You must understand your optional expenses, your non-optional expenses, then understand where you stand when it comes to your income. You must. So, thinking of what to buy at every instance money comes to your hand is a poverty mentality. Another fact to note. I don't know, but I believe that some of us can relate to this. When you don't have money, you don't think of what to buy. But immediately, when you don't have money, you somehow, I mean, when I say you don't have money, maybe extra money, somehow, you manage what you have and you are living cool. But immediately, extra money comes into your hand. The next thing that pops up in your head is, what should I buy? I'm also a culprit of this, so I'm speaking from experience. But it is not a good approach to money, that every time money enters your hand, what you are thinking of is what you spend it on. And some of us, we even push the money into what we don't need at the moment. Oh, okay, I want to buy this cloth I saw my friend, I want to buy it. And that cloth, you wear it once, you don't wear it again. Okay? Another fact to note, as we begin to call it a wrap here, I think in the next 8 minutes, we should be off the air on Impact Learning for October 2025. Okay? Another fact to note is that money matter is the root of a lot of challenges. Money matter is the root of a lot of challenges. Depression. Some people have gone into depression because they could not manage what they have, they ran into serious debt, and as a result, you know, they could not manage their sanity, and so they are depressed. And for some, depression out of money, out of, you know, money issue, graduates into committing suicide. For some, money matter is the root of their marital stress. Money matter. I was telling somebody that during COVID era, the first two weeks that government declared as curfew, the first 2 weeks before the total shutdown, the first 2 weeks, you know, I think if 2 weeks was first declared, then another 2 weeks, then before the, you know, a total shutdown and everything. That first 2 weeks that was declared, I know of four marriages that had issues. At least four that I know of, either the wife or husband reporting to me, or, you know, I just fell because the man could not bring anything to the table. The wife began having issue with her husband. So money matter can cause stress. In fact, it is believed that there can be genuine romance when there is no enough finance. So when we talk about money, it goes beyond, you know, naira notes or dollar notes or pounds. You know, money matters. And because it matters, it must be a matter for you that occupies space in your mind. Money matters, and because it's a is up. It must be right. So the of not having
2: the right approach to financial management. Okay? Some persons, because they couldn't manage the issue of money in their marriage, it led to divorce. Now, I'm talking about the challenges that come with not managing fund well or lacking financial, the prowess to financial management. Depression, suicide, marital stress, divorce, you know, fraud. Because some person does not have money, they go into internet fraud, go into cyber fraud, go into different kind of, you know, anomalies just to gain access to wealth. How about ritual? How about gambling? How about family disputes? How about taking ownership of what is not yours just so that you can have more? Some persons are in charge of their family properties just because they want to accept it. Mismanagement is the spirit that sponsors it, is greed. Properties that belong to 3-4 siblings, one person wants to sit on it and get access to all the resources that come through it. That's fraud, that's stealing, that's theft. There's no better way to say, even if you are the head of the family. Okay? So you are not making financial progress if you only have operative income. Let me begin to wrap up on the notes. Next month, we will continue and I'll be giving you financial wisdom nuggets. Wisdom nuggets. Okay? I've explained the income types. So if all you have is just your salary, all the money that you can expect is just your salary. Aside your salary, is either you go begging or borrowing. You are not making financial progress. Then another fact or note you should note is that understanding your expenditure type and carefully drawing your scale of preference to make choice of what to expend on is a pathway to your financial portfolio, to growing your financial portfolio. Let me take that again. Understanding your expenditure types, I've talked about optional and non-optional, and carefully drawing your scale of preference to make choice of what to expend on is a pathway to growing your financial portfolio. I've used the analysis of a man or a woman earning $200,000, cater for your feeding, cater for your transport fare, cater for your tithe, then you can play with the rest. You want to save, you want to invest, you want to dash, you want to buy a luxury, whatever, you want to buy something, you can cater for that. So when you understand your expenditure types and where you stand in terms of your income, and you draw your scale of preference, and by the time we are talking about financial nugget next month, I will be talking about budgeting. So this, I believe that with the little I've been able to say today, you gain insight into the issue of finance. We will continue next month. Thank you for listening. Thank you for joining us today. God bless you greatly.

0: Anoyes, God bless you too, bro. Thank you so very much for yet another impactful episode of Impact Clinic. And I want to thank you too for tuning in this afternoon. What a beautiful time we have had. And I pray that the Lord will give us grace and wisdom as we navigate our world. And the Lord will bless us and everything we lay our hands upon. In Jesus' name. If you have any question, if you have any contribution, reach out directly to Brashim Oedele or just use the WhatsApp widget. Send it to us. We are going to bring it to his attention. And then at the next Impact Clinic, or if you leave your contact details, our brother will reach out to you. Bro, thank you so very much. Please say a word of prayer as we bring this session to a close.
1: And so, our God and our Father, we thank you for bringing your word to us again on the subject of how to manage our income.
0: Thank you, Lord.
1: We pray that you will give us more wisdom in the name of Jesus.
0: Amen.
1: You know, your word says that if any of us lack wisdom, we should ask from you that give liberally without finding fault. And you know, when the Pharisees and Sadducees went to meet Jesus in the book of Matthew chapter 19, and they were asking him on the subject of marriage, I think verse 6, Jesus had to answer them, "Have you not read?" Meaning that we can gain insight to some of these things through reading, through, you know, access to your wisdom. We pray that you will equip us with all the knowledge needed, all the understanding needed, all the wisdom needed, such that unbelievers will not ask us where is our God. Amen. In the name of Jesus.
0: Amen.
1: We pray that you will bless Gospel Bells Radio greatly.
0: Amen.
1: That Gospel Bells Radio will reach out to the uttermost parts of the earth.
0: Amen.
1: In the name of Jesus.
0: Amen.
1: Thank you, blessed Father.
0: Thank you, Lord.
1: In Jesus' name we pray. Amen. Glory to God.
0: Hallelujah. Glory to God in the highest. Thank you very much, bro. We look forward to having you again with us next month by his grace. Amen.
1: Amen. Thank you, sir.
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Oh yes, indeed, marching upward to Zion, the beautiful city of God. May I invite Reverend Olaifa to please say the opening prayer. Good evening to you, sir. Please unmute and lead us in the opening prayer.

0: Okay, I'm not sure Ronlaifa is the place where you can lead us in the opening prayer. Let's pray together. Lord, we thank you for bringing us together tonight again to continue the reading of this book, The Pilgrim's Progress by John Bunyan, Christiana's Journey. Thank you for the meeting we had yesterday and the lessons you taught us, how you encouraged us to be dead to this world, to be humble enough, to be content with whatever you give to us, and not to be put to shame by the world and Satan. Father, we thank you for these lessons. We pray that you grant us the grace not only to be the hearers of your word, but to be the doers of your word, in Jesus' name. Lord, we pray that you send the Holy Spirit to please fellowship with us this evening to teach us. Please teach us yourself, and please shine your light into our hearts so that we understand the things we are reading, and give us the grace to apply them to our pilgrimage. We ask all this by faith and with thanksgiving in the name of our Lord and our Savior Jesus Christ. Amen. Amen. Good evening to you once again. Thank you for joining us tonight for another meeting of the Readers Club on gospelbellsradio.com, your community Christian internet talk radio. I'm glad to have in the virtual studio right now Reverend Olaifa, her dear sister, Sister Folasha Adetogun, her dear sister, Sister Adetutu Awonuga, and Brother Emmanuel as well. Thank you for joining us. We're expecting more members of the Readers Club to join us. And I want to say thank you to everyone at gospelbellsradio.com. Thank you for tuning in tonight. And I hope this will be a blessing to you as well. 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For those who were with us yesterday, we read chapter 19. In this edition of the book, chapter 19 is titled The Beautiful Valley of Humiliation. And the first thing we noticed, that we commented on, that we reflected on yesterday, was the paradox in the naming of this chapter. It is the Valley of Humiliation. It's a valley of humiliation, yet it is styled as the Beautiful Valley of Humiliation. And of course, that lesson was brought to us very clearly yesterday to the effect that even when a Christian passes through an humiliating experience in this world, and we're going to reflect briefly more on that, it is possible for that Christian to make such a season one of the most beautiful seasons ever. That's a possibility if the Christian would be humble, if the Christian would exhibit contentment, and if the Christian would have an eternal perspective. And that was very clear from that song, the song that shepherd boy sang yesterday. That beautiful shepherd boy, he that is down needs fear no fall. He that is down needs fear no fall. And what a beautiful song it is. Many people remember that song from maybe their secondary school days, or maybe they still sing it in their church. But this is a song written by John Bunyan himself. You know, he wrote this song and he put it in the mouth of this character, this young boy tending his father's sheep. His clothes were simple and worn, was nothing. His clothes was torn, he was old, it was simple, but his face was fresh and cheerful. He was alone, he was sitting alone, yet he sang his song. And you can look at it, simple and worn clothes, but fresh and cheerful, and he was all alone. And he said, he that is down needs fear no fall. If you have already humbled yourself, there's no way you're going to fall. If you are already humble, you are not going to be prideful, bearing in mind that the person who is proud will be resisted by God. If you are humble, God will always be your guide. So I hope we all understand what the season, what the valley of humiliation represents. And I know we dealt with this extensively yesterday, but the more I think about it throughout the night yesterday and also today, the more I get a feel that we should just make some passing comments on that valley. again. What does that valley actually represent? This is some of the things that we mentioned yesterday. But you know what? It is that season in a Christian's life where the season has, where the Christian has been stripped of possessions, positions, privileges, and power that this present world deems essential. And I think it's important for us to note those four: the possessions, the positions, the privileges, and the power that this present world deems essential. Where a Christian has got to that position, that it's that season where the Christian does not have access to this thing, does not have the possessions, does not have the positions, does not have the privileges and the power that are essential in this world, things that this world counts as important. The Christian in his pilgrimage has been stripped of all these things, yet the Christian remains steadfast in faith, relying solely on the grace of God. That is the valley of humiliation. So that Christian does not have the things that this world will count important, yet he chooses, or she chooses, to remain faithful to God. That's the valley of humiliation. And you know, that Christian will not be humiliated in the eyes of the world if the Christian is already dead to the world. You know, that Christian has already said from the beginning that, look, these things, I don't want them from the world, I don't want them from Satan, I want them only from God. Because many of those things, they are not bad in themselves. Think of children, think of houses, think of lands, think of political positions, think of even high positions in the church, think of marriage, think of all those things that are not bad in themselves. But a Christian pilgrim must say to himself from the very start, these are beautiful things, but I don't want them from the world, I don't want them from the devil, I want them only from God. And if God chooses not to give them to me, I'll be content with whatsoever I have. That's the real message from yesterday, the valley of humiliation, where the world, sin and Satan, attempt to humiliate a Christian pilgrim by depriving that pilgrim of the possessions, the positions, the privileges, and the power that this present world deems essential. But if the Christian has humbled himself before God, if the Christian has said, look, all these things, they are not bad in themselves, I want them, but I want them only from God, I don't want them from the world, I don't want them from Satan. If a Christian is that content, if he's that humble, then that Christian will not experience humiliation in that valley. And that was the reason why, at the end, after Greater taught the pilgrims, at the end, Mercy said, look, this valley is the most peaceful place we've passed through in our journey. Said, it resonates with my soul. There is no noise of carriages or rumble of wheels there. Because when you are deprived of these things, you actually become lonely. You are ostracized, sort of, from the society, from the world. And Mercy said, at a position like that, it could actually be the most beautiful time. But that's a time when a Christian will then have nothing but God. We'll have nothing but God, not to rely on. And those who have experienced valleys like this, who have been deprived of things like this, they have learned to depend solely on God. And in that time of dependence, you know what, they know more about God. So I just wanted to say that about yesterday again, because it was just on my mind to reflect more. Now, we come to chapter 20, which is titled Through the Valley of the Shadow of Death. Through the Valley of the Shadow of Death. And this is another valley. Remember that yesterday we read of the pilgrims passing through the valley of humiliation. Now they are passing through the valley of the shadow of death. And two different valleys, but a valley is all the same. So we know that negative experiences are still continuing for the pilgrims. Yeah. So we need a volunteer to read chapter 20. I don't know if anybody is available to read. If you're in a place that is not noisy and you can read, we'll appreciate that. Let's see. Okay, we have a number of people who have taken excuses. Okay, Sister Shades, thank you very much for volunteering. It's a pretty long chapter, but we're going to break it into two. Okay. Thank you, sis. You can begin.
1: Okay, all right. As they moved past this place, they came to the border of the valley of the shadow of death. This valley was longer than the one they had just passed and was known to be strangely haunted by evil forces, as many could attest. However, the women and the children had an easier time journeying through it because it was daylight and they had Mr. Great Heart as their guide. When they entered the valley, they thought they had heard the groaning of dead men, a deep and dreadful groaning. They also seemed to hear cries of lamentation, as if from people in severe torment, This sound

but their guide urged them again to be brave and to watch their steps carefully, saying, "Take care, lest you fall into a trap." At this point, James began to unveil, likely from fear, began to feel unwell, likely from fear. His mother gave him some of the medicinal spirits she had received from the interpreter's house and a few of the pills prepared by Mr. Skill. After this, the boy began to recover and they continued their journey. When they reached the middle of the valley, Christina suddenly said, "I think I see something on the road ahead. A strange shape, unlike anything I have ever seen." Joseph asked, "Mother, what is it?" She replied, "It's an ugly thing, child, an ugly thing." He pressed further, "What does it look like?" But she could only say, "I cannot describe it." The strange figure was drawing closer, and she added, "It's very near now." Mr. Greatheart then spoke, "Let those who are most afraid stay close to me." As the creature approached, the guide stepped forward to confront it. But just as it came near him, it vanished from their sight. They all remembered the teaching, "Resist the devil and it will flee from you." Feeling somewhat encouraged, they pressed on. However, they had not gone far when Mercy, looking back, thought she saw a lion following them. The creature moved swiftly. Its padded step echoed in the valley. With every roar, it caused the valley to resound, filling their hearts with fear, except for Mr. Greatheart, who remained calm. As the lion came closer, Mr. Greatheart moved to the back, positioning the pilgrim in front of him for protection. The lion advanced rapidly, but when he saw that Greatheart was ready to fight, he stopped, hesitated, and finally retreated without engaging them. The group recalled this scripture, "Be sober, be vigilant, because your adversary, the devil, as a roaring lion, walketh about, seeking whom he may devour. Whom resist steadfast in faith, knowing that the same affliction are accomplished in your brethren that are in the world." 1 Peter 5:8-9. They continued their journey with their guides, leading the way until they came to a pit that spanned the entire width of the path. Because they could figure how to cross it, a thick mist and darkness suddenly enveloped them, making it impossible to see. The pilgrims cried out, "What shall we do now?" Their guide replied, "Do not fear. Stand still and see how these two will be resolved." So they waited there, unable to move forward because their way was blocked. In the stillness, they began to hear more distinctly the sound of rushing enemies, and they could more clearly see the fire and the smoke rising from the pit. Christina turned to Mercy and said, "Now I understand what my poor husband endured. I have heard so much about this place, but I have never been here myself until now. Poor man, he traveled through here all alone in the dead of night. The friends were all around him as if he could tear him apart. Many have spoken of this place, but no one could truly understand the value of the shadow of death until they have been dead themselves. As the scripture says, the heart knows its own bitterness, and no stranger shares its joy. To be here is a terrifying thing." Greatheart responded, This is like being in the deep waters, descending into the heart of the sea, or sinking to the bottom of the mountains. It feels

0: though the heart bars are closing around us forever. But the scripture says, let those who walk in darkness, darkness and have no good light, trust in the name of the Lord and rely on their God. I have been through this valley many times, and I faced such worse than this, and yet here I am alive. I do not boast. I know I am not my own savior, but I trust that we will be delivered. Come, let's pray for light from the one who can dispel our darkness and rebuke not only this fence but all the forces of hell. So they cried out to God in prayer, and he answered. Light broke through the darkness, and deliverance came. The pit that had blocked their way was no longer an obstacle. Their path was cleared once again.
1: Okay, thank you very much. Pause a bit here. Thank you so very much. Okay, we're going to continue reading shortly, but now we now have a clear picture of the valley of the shadow of death. Yesterday they passed through the valley of humiliation, and now they are passing through the valley of the shadow of death. From what we have read, what would you say are the markers, are the features, the nature of this valley of the shadow of death? I mean, one clearly would be fear, right? That we can all agree. Fear. It's a fearful place. And as Christians, once we hear a valley of the shadow of death, which scripture comes to mind? Hearing of the valley of the shadow of death, which popular scripture comes to mind immediately? Go ahead.
0: Psalm 23,
1: exactly. When the psalmist said, do I walk through the valley of the shadow of death? And I mean, David just used that phrase, valley of the shadow of death. But this is John Bunyan trying to describe that valley. I mean, think of that valley. It's a fearful place. A fearful place indeed. The valley of humiliation is not a fearful place, just an humiliating place. It's a place where a Christian is humiliated in front of the world. The Christian is deprived of the things that he or she would rather want, but the Christian does not have them. The Christian would have to be humble, would have to be contented with what God has given him to pass through the valley of humiliation. It's just a humiliating experience at the valley of humiliation, where a Christian learns to prioritize the things of the kingdom, eternal things, above the things of this world. But this valley of shadow of death, it's a place of fear. The place of fear where the Christian is passing through a really, really terrifying experience in life. Many people have passed through this financially. Many people have passed through it in terms of their health. Maybe you've had a health care. You've had to go through a medical procedure, maybe for yourself or for a loved person or for a loved one. Many have passed through this in terms of threats from people. Wicked people are threatening you or threatening your family. So many different experiences. Many people have passed through this because of the illness of a loved one, because of the loss of a loved one. I remember the first time we read part one about 2 years ago, when two women shared, you know, harrowing experience of what they've passed through. And that's the valley of the shadow of death. What are the things that this valley is known for? It's known for fear. Known for fear. And we see it here because it says, when they entered the valley, they thought they heard the groaning of dead men, a deep and dreadful groaning. They also seemed to hear the cries of lamentation as if from people in severe torment. So these groanings would represent the voices in the heart of a Christian, right? Telling that Christian that, look, this experience you are passing through is one you should be in dread of. You should be afraid. Many people have said that the groaning of dead men here would also refer to those who have passed through that valley before and they've been consumed by it. I don't know if you ever had an experience like that where you are passing through such a horrifying experience, a fearful experience, what many people refer to as the dark episode of the soul. And some voices are saying to you, there are some voices are reminding you of those you know who have passed through the same place, but who did not make it out alive. You know, who were destroyed, so to say, passing through that valley. And when you when you recall such episodes, they will sound like the groaning of dead men, and then the fear will be even intensified. And John Boyan wrote here that these sounds made the boys tremble, and the women grew pale. I'm sure all of us, we are mature Christians. We must have had one experience or the other when you have been truly afraid that you'll be consumed by what you are passing through. And John Boyan, trying to describe that fear the more, then described it. Look at this description. He said, as they went a little further, they felt the ground beneath them begin to tremble, as if there were some hollow void below. I mean, you expect when you walk on the ground that it will be firm and solid ground, but if you were walking on the ground and you feel that the ground is not solid, I mean, I've not experienced an earthquake before. I don't pray to experience one, but you know, to feel the earth shake, you know, beneath you, that must be one scary experience, you know. And for those who have been onto, you know, canopies where you have to walk over a large valley of void, you know, and those canopies, you know, they're never stable. They will actually test your composure. But then you feel that you are treading on foundation that is not firm. The Bible speaks of firm foundation, but if you step on foundation that is not firm, you will tremble, because then you say to yourself, look, if this should give way, there will be a problem. You are going to fall into the ground below. So we see here, number one, that this valley is marked by fear. That fear is brought about by, number one, the groaning of dead men, those who have passed through the valley before and they died, and you are hearing their cries of lamentation. So those voices acting on your heart. Second is the fear of being destroyed. You are in that valley of the shadow of death, and the ground begins to tremble. So we see that fear intensify there. And what is the other marker of this valley? It is frustration, impatience, and frustration. Look at what the boys asked. The boys asked nervously, aren't we at the end of this dreadful place yet? Aren't we at the end yet? So far, let us look at the things we have noted about this valley. Fear, right? Fear from the voices of those who have passed through the place before. And that would be the voices in the heart of a Christian who is passing through such a terrifying experience. Fear. What's the second one? The first one is fear. Fear from experiencing what those who have passed through the place have experienced before. The second one is the fear of being destroyed. Remember what the disciples said to the Lord when the storm broke out. They said, look, Master, do you not care that we perish? You know, the fear of perishing in that trouble. That is what John Boyan described as the pilgrims feeling as if they were walking on ground that is not solid. And then we have here again a marker of that valley, frustration with the experience. The boy said, aren't we at the end of this dreadful place yet? I mean, we have to pass through, but you want to get away from that place as soon as possible. And that's the kind of period season when a Christian says, Lord, take me out of this wilderness, you know, take me out of this wilderness. The wilderness is a scary place, you know, devoid of everything. It could be dark, you could have wild animals. They say, take me out of this wilderness. And many Christians have passed through that episode. Many are still passing through it, and they're saying, Lord, how long? If you read Psalm 13, you'll find the psalmist asking questions like that. How long, oh Lord, will you ignore me forever? And that's another marker of that valley. Another marker of that valley is that Christians become unwell. And that's what happened to James. See, at this point, James began to feel unwell, likely from fear. And of course, always from fear when you're in the valley of shadow of death. What is possible is for a Christian to lose heart. And that's what happened to James. He began to feel unwell. But his mother gave him what? Some of the medicinal spirits she had received from the interpreter's house, and a few of the pills prepared by Mr. Skill. After this, the boy began to recover, and So we see fear from voices within the heart of a Christian. We see the fear of perishing, where the ground seems unstable, you think that you're going to perish. We see in this valley also, we see frustration with a person's circumstance. The Christian is frustrated with himself. The Christian wants to get out of that valley as soon as possible. Here we also see the experience of feeling unwell, and this would be like a spiritual illness where the person cannot even do anything again. And what else will mark this valley? It is total darkness. And this is what we experienced there. He said as they moved on, they got to a place where there was a pit covering the entire length of the path. That's a period of confusion too, where the pilgrim did not know what to do, and they had no option but not to move forward at all. There is also here, and I hope we notice that I'm going to ask for our contributions shortly. There is also here the fear that Christiana had. You see, Christiana suddenly said, "I think I see something on the road ahead. A strange shape, unlike anything I've ever seen." Joseph asked, "Mother, what is it?" She replied, "It's an ugly thing, child, an ugly thing." She couldn't place it, she couldn't describe it, she couldn't name it. She said, I think I see something on the road ahead. An ugly thing. "What does it look like?" Joseph asked again, but she could only say, "I cannot describe it. It's very near now." And that's something that Christiana saw ahead. Now, let's jump some paragraphs forward. Now, here we see. "However, they had not gone far when Mercy, looking back, thought she saw a lion following them." So now Christiana thought she saw in front of them something approaching them, something she described as ugly, an ugly thing. As soon after that, Mercy said she thought she saw a lion following them, you know, behind them. With every roar, it caused the valley to resound, filling their heart with fear. And we see these descriptions intensifying that fear. I do not know whether you have had an experience like that. If you have, please do feel free to share with us. And you see a season in a Christian's life when he looks forward and he sees ugliness, fear, something horrible about to happen. And then he looks back, or she looks back, and sees a lion approaching. That's the kind of the dark episode of the soul that John Bunyan is trying to describe. But first, they stepped into that valley. They were hearing strange voices, scary voices. And then they continued in that valley, and James began to feel unwell. They continued, and they found that the ground was shaking, you know, beneath them. The ground was shaking beneath them, and they became desperate and frustrated and impatient. And if you have read account of the Israelites very well, you find that many times while passing through the wilderness, they became impatient. They were saying, "Is this the promised land that you promised us? Maybe you should have left us, you know, in Egypt, you know, instead of taking us through this valley. How long? How much longer would we stay? Would we stay here?" And then there is fear. Christiana looked ahead and saw an ugly thing. Mercy looked behind and saw a lion. And of course, my prayer is that if you are passing through an episode like this, the Lord himself will help you out, as he has helped many of the pilgrims who have gone before us. I think we should look at how they dealt with the fears that they experienced, right? How did James get well from the sickness that afflicted him, from fear? And I do not know, if you've ever been afraid before, you know that sometimes when you face real fear, you find that your almost like your nervous system will break down. Your hands are shaking, your legs are shaking. Many people have been said, you know, to pull on themselves out of fear, because they're just afraid of an impending doom, and they just lose all sense. You can be afraid and you find every part of your body shaking. Many people have unfortunately even collapsed, you know, out of fear. I mean, in many dramas and and movies that have been depicted. Some people even suffer a heart attack from fear. And this is what happened to James, collapsing completely, beginning to feel unwell. And this will be symbolic of a spiritual state where the person cannot even do anything again. Cannot pray, cannot do anything because of fear. Fear is paralyzing, and that is why in many English writings you will read of paralyzing fear. You know, many writers will write of paralyzing fear. Fear paralyzes, and that's what happened to James. He became totally paralyzed out of fear, and he was given spirit from the interpreter's house. That's the Holy Spirit, and he was given pills prepared by Mr. Skill. And there is something that Mr. Skill said when he prepared these pills, and I hope you can still remember. And I want to ask us, why did the pills prepared by Mr. Skill, why did they work for James here? After all, those pills worked for Matthew, who sinned. Matthew was suffering the consequence of his sin. Remember, in the Palace Beautiful, that was when Mr. Skill was called on, and he prepared that pill, and it worked for Matthew. Now, it's working for James as well. Why is that? Can anyone recall? There's a statement from Mr. Skill in the House of the Interpreter. Something he said about that pill that he prepared. And yes, go ahead.
0: Well, I want to say it in a funny manner.
1: Okay. But exactly. Exactly. Thank you very much. Exactly. That's the way to put it. That's way for us to. Mr. Skill called it a universal cure. That's what he called it in the palace. He said to them, look, I'm going to prepare this thing. And they said, well, what does it work for? He said, it's a universal cure. And we see here, you know, that pill that worked to restore Matthew after he had sinned, also working to restore James after he spiritually collapsed out of fear. And of course, the pill was made out of what? Okay, this is our dear sister Tutu saying in the chat room exactly what I had in mind, exactly what Mama Dikwe said. Bobo Nishe, a universal cure, a cure all. You know, that's kind of medicine that, you know, people like Dr. Adeshina will tell us not to take. There's no cure all medicine. Or auntie, do you know any cure all medicine in your in the course of your practice? Any cure or mercy? Where?
2: No, of course not.
1: Exactly. But Mr. Skill said this is a cure, or this is a universal cure. And the pill was made from the body and the blood of our Lord. You know, it's made from the body and the blood of our Lord, along with promises and salted. And when we're discussing that, we discussed that this is a pill that relies on the sacrifice of Christ on the blood of Calvary, along with the promises in the Bible and in the power of the Holy Spirit. Basically, prayer said in the name of Jesus who died for us, relying on the promises of God, and said in the power of the Holy Spirit. And so James began to feel well again. He began to recover, and they continued. So now let's look at how they dealt with their fears. How did they deal with their fears? Let's talk first about that ugly thing. That ugly thing that Christiana thought she saw. The road ahead. That ugly thing. She kept saying ugly thing. So how did they deal with that fear? And I have that portion highlighted now. How did they
2: stay close to Mr. Greatheart?
1: Okay, they stayed close to Mr. Greatheart. And what did Mr. Greatheart do?
0: Mr. Greatheart
2: stepped forward to confront it.
0: To confront the thing.
1: Okay, step forward to confront the thing. Okay, let's hold that thought. Now let's think about Mercy. Mercy's fear. Mercy looked back and she saw a lion. Or maybe she thought she saw a lion.
0: She saw a lion.
1: So how did they deal with that?
0: Mr. Greatheart stepped at their back.
1: Okay.
0: To separate them from the supposed lion.
1: Okay. Because the lion was coming from behind, right? So
0: yes.
1: Yeah, well, so then what did he do?
0: He moved to the back.
1: Okay.
0: Of
1: okay.
0: The pilgrims.
1: Yes. Okay,
0: you
1: and
0: know,
1: then
0: for protection.
1: For protection. Then what did the lion do?
3: He retreated, without engaging them.
1: Okay, now hold on to this. Let us go back to the first one again. Yeah, Great Heart, it was coming from behind, so Great Heart turned to the lion, right, ready to fight. We agree, right? That's what Great Heart did. It was ready to fight. Also, in the case of Christiana's fears, what did Great Heart do again? He also stepped forward, right?
3: He stepped in front of them.
1: Okay, so
3: and the thing just ran away.
1: Ran away. So
3: ran from their side.
1: Exactly. So what virtue can we learn from Great Heart? What can we learn from Great Heart in the two instances of fear? Well, he did the same thing in those two instances.
2: Yeah, he resisted them.
0: He understood.
1: Okay, Auntie,
2: No. I said he resisted. You know, he was not afraid.
1: Okay.
2: I'm looking for the word. I can't find the word I want to use. But he resisted
1: courage. Is the word courage?
2: No, yes, as per. He was not afraid, so exactly. He was bold and he stood firmly, and you know, so that instead of the devil now retreated, exactly. Whatever because of their fear, the lion retreated because mm-hmm. he stood firm and you know, he was courageous and was able to resist
1: them. To resist them, exactly. Is that Shays? Do you want to say something?
0: Yes, well, that basically is, but my own, in the two different circumstances, my take is also that he understood what each situation needed.
1: Yeah,
0: you know, in the first instance he had to confront the devil, you know, and he flee away. In the second instance, he went to the back of the pilgrims and he told them, you know, and by the time he was at their back, like you know, shielding them from the lion and every that was coming, you know, he couldn't move towards them again and he vanished away. So and you know, the passage that now came after was that we should be sober, we should be vigilant, and like the scripture that is also coming to my mind is that we should be wise like a serpent and be gentle as a dove, you know. So you know, different circumstances require different weapon, you know, ammunition that we are going to use to confront it. Praise the Lord.
1: Hallelujah. So I know Great Heart, as a good pastor here, as a good pastor, acted well by stepping in to protect those who have been put under his charge, which is very correct. And when fear was coming from before them, he went forward. When it was coming behind them, he went behind them. And that's a lesson, you know, for those who are more mature in faith to lead by example. And I just for us not to be distracted, that's also one of the duties of pastors and priests, and we have to appreciate them. True pastors and priests, they are people who stand in the gap, you know, they fight spiritual battles and they confront the devil and protect the flock under the leadership of Christ. But coming back to this, we see that what ties the two instances together is courage, and faith calls for courage. Faith calls for courage. Even in secular thinking, people will say that if you are courageous enough, you know, bullies will run away, right? They teach young girls and boys, they say if there is a bully, you stand up to that bully, and the bully will become afraid himself. Most times, bullies themselves are not really very strong people. They are just want to take advantage of people's weakness, people's fears. And in a sense, the devil is like that as well. At least we know as Christians from what the Bible has taught us that if the devil does not have ultimate power over us, we know that does not have ultimate power over us, because our Father is greater than all, and the devil cannot snatch us from his hand. But you know, he wants us to believe that he is that powerful, and so he wants us to be afraid. And so the Bible says, resist the devil and he will flee from you. Meaning that when he comes, try to make us afraid, we should stand up and say that through this howling wilderness, I will continue my way pursue. When the devil sees a Christian on his knees, he does what? He runs away. There is a hymn that says the devil runs away when he sees a Christian on his knees. I want to see if I can get that hymn. I know that the Yoruba says Satan igbon nigbatori eleshe lori ekunre, which is to say that when the weakest Christian, you know, is on his knees or her knees to receive the devil will run away. And that's exactly what happens here. In the case of the fear that appears to be in front of them, what we, according to this story, says the guide stepped forward to confront it. And I pray that God will give us the grace when fears come to just say, okay, what's the fear? Because we should not be like James, who became paralyzed out of fear. We should step forward, not in our own name, not in our own power, but in the power of God, in the name of Christ, and say, look, okay, what is the fear? Bring it on. Can we see you? What is this fear? It's going to vanish. Because basically the purpose of the fear is not really to attack, it's just to make us paralyzed, like it made James to become paralyzed. The same thing when Mercy thought she saw a lion coming behind, and that lion roaring again, it says that Mr. Greatheart was ready to fight, and then the lion just, you know, retreated and did not engage them. Some people also describe experiences with wild animals or wild dogs. They say that if you stand your ground and you don't look afraid, they themselves will turn back or will think twice before attacking you. And that's the same thing with the devil. If we take full advantage of the right that we have been given in Christ and we do not cower in fear before the devil, we find that it will actually flee. We resist the devil and it will flee. And that's one of the lessons from that episode. So this valley is characterized by fear from horrible sounds from those who have gone before or who have been destroyed before, characterized by fear, characterized by the feeling of impending doom. And that's what it meant by they walking on shaky ground, impending doom. And then characterized by paralysis, people become paralyzed out of fear. And then characterized also by imaginary things. In the two instances, it says that Christiana thought she saw something. What did you see, Ma? It's an ugly thing. Can you describe it? It's just an ugly thing. And I know many of us have been there before. When you are passing through, you think something is going to happen, and the more you dwell on it, the more it takes shape in your heart. This is what's going to happen. This is a terrible thing about to happen. I say, what is the thing? It's just fear. We have to face our fears when the devil tries to afflict us in the shadow of death. And because, as many people have said, say fear is false evidence appearing real. And if in the power of the Holy Spirit we confront those fears, we find that the Lord will take them away. So they continue on their journey, and then until they came to that pit, a pit that spanned the entire width of the path. Now let us think about it. What do you think this represents? A pit that spanned the entire width of the path. We are still looking at the features of this valley. We have identified fear. We have identified a feeling of impending doom. We have identified paralysis. We have identified imaginary fears. Now, what does this mean? A pit that spanned the entire width of the path. You are traveling, and then, of course,
2: it's an obstacle or something.
1: Exactly. An obstacle. Evil foreboding. That's what we are seeing in the chat room. Yes. So an obstacle, an evil foreboding, but something that stops you from moving forward. Something that stops you from moving forward, where the only option you have is to just stand still, because there's a pit, you cannot jump it. It's a wide gulf. And so that's another characteristic feature of the valley of the shadow of death: obstacles that cannot be surmounted. I mean, if it were like a rock, you would say maybe you're going to push it, but then this is something that spans the entire width of the path, and it's actually a pit. You cannot even jump it. And to make matters worse, what happened to them there while confronting that pit?
2: Said a thick mist and darkness suddenly enveloped them, and so they couldn't see.
1: So you say thank you very much. So compounding the situation, number one, a pit, they could not even move forward because they couldn't jump it. To make it even more difficult, a mist and darkness descended on them. They could not even see. Yeah, sometimes if you can see, you know, the obstacle, you can then begin to figure out how to navigate it. So okay, you can now measure the wideness of the pit and say, okay, maybe we should go and get wood and make a ladder. If it's something to push, you can begin to think. But now darkness has even descended. They can't even see the obstacle itself. There's an obstacle they know. I mean, thankfully the darkness did not even descend before they got to the pit. Maybe they would have taken a step forward and would have fallen into that pit. But this is basically talking about a situation where a Christian cannot just move forward because there's an obstacle and because the Christian does not understand what to do in such an instance. And you just have to, the only thing you can do is what? Is just to stand. Nobody will even teach you. You just have to just wait. And that waiting can also be very frustrating when the only thing you can do is just to wait. And if it was even in pleasant grounds, it would be easier if they said to you, oh, we just wait around, sit in this garden, but don't move. You can even become impatient and say, Lord, I've been in this garden for so long, I want to go to another place. I mean, but now you're talking about a person not sitting in a pleasant garden, but you know, in a dreadful wilderness, in the darkness, you just wait. And you remember, it is in that same darkness that the voices of the lions, the roaring of the lion, the voices of dead people haunting them in that darkness, and they had to remain there. Even if they wanted to move forward, they could not move forward. And this is the time when Christians grumble, right? This is the time when Christians grumble against God, like the Israelites, and they say, look, why have you brought me here? Why have you left me here? Why am I here for so long? Why can't I move forward? How can I move forward? And what was the recommendation of Great Heart? What was his recommendation to them in situations like that?
2: Said, do not fear. You should stand still and see the salvation of the Lord.
1: Hallelujah. These are the instances where the Holy Spirit is saying to us, you just stand still. Stand still. And he said we should pray for grace to be able to identify such situations where what is required is to stand still, to just wait and see the salvation of the Lord. Thank you, you know, for quoting from Exodus there, where that was exactly what happened to the Israelites. The Red Sea before them, the rampaging army of Pharaoh behind them, and they had no option, you know, but to just be still. And the Lord said, you stand still and you see the salvation of the Lord. And then he says, so they waited there, unable to move forward because their way was blocked. In the stillness, they began to hear more distinctly the sounds of rushing enemies, and they could more clearly see the fire and smoke rising from the pit. So it was not a joking matter at all. Why they remain still? Why they remain on their feet? Just like the Israelites, when they stood still, it wasn't that they could not any longer hear the approach of Pharaoh's army. They were still hearing the approach, and they must be saying to themselves, "We must be really be very stupid to be standing still, right? Because look, this thing is coming, and it's coming and advancing steadily, and you're asking us to just stand still." Some people will just rush, you know, into the pit. Some people will just rush into the Red Sea like that. They will, because out of fear, you know, that some people that because of fear of something, they rather jump from people in skyscrapers, just jump out of the window, and then unfortunately they fall to their death, whereas the thing chasing them perhaps would not have killed them from where they are, but not of fear, they just jump. And some people feel like that as well. They say, oh, fear, this thing is coming behind us, so it's better we jump into the pit, or we just rush into the Red Sea. But thankfully in this case the pilgrims heeded the advice of Great Heart, which is another lesson there, the advantage and the blessing of having mature leadership and mentorship in the Christian race. And so Christiana said, look, now I understand what my poor husband endured. I've heard so much about this place, and on and on. And then she said something like this, said, the heart knows its own bitterness, and no stranger shares its joy. She was making the point that when a person passes through the valley of the shadow of death, only that person can truly understand what that valley of the shadow of death, what it means, what the experience looks like. And that's a humbling thing. We should never claim or presume to know what other people are passing through when they're passing through their valley of shadow of death experience. You can never presume, you should never presume to know what they are passing through. Only the heart knows its own bitterness. And Greta said, this is like being in deep water.
2: Just like saying that you wear the shoe so you know where it pinches. So exactly. At that point in time, you are the one that knows, you know, what mm-hmm. you're going through and what you're feeling.
1: Exactly. Only the person who wears the shoes knows where it pinches. And another person should presume to know. If this person says, I'm afraid, don't say, no, you don't need to be afraid. Now, what's the big deal? You actually is afraid because only that person knows what you're... If the person says, I'm tired, you can't say, no, you can't be tired. Only that person knows. If the person says, look, I'm really frustrated, even if the person begins to grumble, yes, we have to admonish that person not to grumble, because that is sin before God. But you have to do it in understanding, because only that person knows how exasperated, you know, he or she has become. So this is a reminder for us to be quite kind and understanding when we have to minister to people who are passing through the valley of the shadow of death. One of the very interesting things for me about this book, the part one and part two, is that two different scriptures were quoted by John Boyan to help the pilgrims through this very episode, when Christian also had a similar experience in the valley of the shadow of death. Who can recall the scripture that he had in part one, when Christian was in a similar position here in the valley of the shadow of death? He said he had a voice from somewhere saying, he was quoting something. That's the quotation. What did Christian hear? In this case, they did not hear, but it was Great Heart who gave them a scripture. And I think, and I'm commending that scripture to all of us. The one that Christian had in part one is a well-known scripture, and you know, it's so popular, but it has never lost its appeal. But the one that Great Heart gave to them here is this: let those who walk in darkness and have no light trust in the name of the Lord and rely on their God. Where is that from? And I love, of course, the New King James Version better than this. This is from Isaiah 50:10. From Isaiah 50:10, and I pray and I hope that many of us will find this handy. In fact, memorize it and find it really handy for situations like this. Isaiah 50:10. Let's look at the New King James Version. It says, "Who among you fears the Lord? Who obeys the voice of his servant? Who walks in darkness and has no light?" So the relevant part is starting from like the B part. Who walks in darkness and has no light? You know, that's a rhetorical question. Who among you is walking in darkness? Who among you has no light? Let him trust in the name of the Lord and rely upon his God. And that's what happened to the pilgrims. They were there, the pit before them, darkness descending upon them, no light, no path to move forward. Say, let such a one trust in the name of the Lord, let such a one rely upon his God. King James Version: who is among you that fear the Lord and obey the voice of the servant? Who is among you that walketh in darkness and has no light? Let him trust in the name of the Lord and stay upon his God. New Living Translation, if you are walking in darkness without a ray of light, trust in the Lord and rely on your God. New International Version, let the one who walks in the dark, who has no light, trust in the name of the Lord and rely on their God. So that's the scripture for today, and that's the key to dealing with the valley of the shadow of death. Are you in darkness? There is no light. You can't move forward. Trust in the name of the Lord. Rely on your God. And as we have been reminded from Exodus, we see the salvation of God. Again, I want to ask you, what was the scripture that Christian was given in part one? What did he hear in part one?
2: Even though I walk through the valley of the shadow of death.
1: Exactly. Even though I walk through, thank you. Even though I walk through the valley of the shadow of death. While Christian was there in that darkness, he seemed to hear a voice from a distance saying, even though I walk through the valley of the shadow of death, I will fear no evil. Why? For you are with me.
2: Okay.
1: For thou art with me. For thou art with me. The presence of God. And you see, those, as I said, that's a very popular one, but it should not become so popular and common that it loses its significance. It should never lose its significance. For thou art with me. So even when it is dark, even when there is no light, even when we cannot move forward, we can rest assured that the Lord is with us. And then great heart further encouraged them. He said, look, I've been through this valley many times and I've faced much worse than this. And this is the valley of, you know, listening to different experiences by different Christians who would say, and look, I've been here many times, I've faced even much worse, but I'm alive. I'm not boasting. I know I'm not my own savior. That's what great heart said. But I trust that we will be delivered. And that should be our message. When somebody is passing through the valley shadow of death, you say to that person, people before us have passed through worse things. I know that we will be delivered. And that is the assurance of the Christian. We will be delivered. And then he said, come, let us pray. That's the only Christian, that's the weapon of, let us pray for light from the one who can dispel darkness and rebuke not only these fiends, but all the forces of hell. So they cried out to God in prayer. He answered, and light broke through the darkness. And the psalmist wrote, you know, weeping may endure for a night, but light, but joy cometh in the morning. I pray if anybody is passing through an episode of darkness, that the Lord will grant that person the grace to persist in prayer, and that light will break in Jesus' name. Amen. So here, light broke through the darkness, and the pit that had blocked their way was no longer an obstacle. God can remove all obstacles from our path. This obstacle grows from time to time, but once we persist in prayer and remain still, relying on God, from Isaiah 50:10, relying on God, we find that He, according to great heart, who can dispel our darkness and rebuke all the forces of hell, He can remove all obstacles. But when he removed the obstacle, they had not made it through the valley. So they had to press on there. So this is where we stopped. Esther Sheets, if you are still available, please, can you continue reading from here?
2: Yes, sir.
1: Okay.
2: They had not yet made it through the valley. So they pressed on. So they encountered foul stenches and revolting smells which greatly troubled them. Mercy turned to Christiana and said, this is not nearly as pleasant as the gates, the interpreter's house, or even the place where we stayed last night. Oh, but one of the boys replied, it is not as bad to pass through here as it would be to stay here forever. And maybe one reason we have to go through this way is so that the home prepared for us will seem even sweeter when we get there. Where said Samuel, the guide commended him, you have spoken wisely. If I ever get out of here, the boy continued, I think I will appreciate light and a clear path more than I ever have in my life. The guide smiled. We will be out soon enough, he said. As they moved forward, Joseph asked, can't we see the end of this valley yet? Watch your step, the guide
0: warned, you will soon be among the snares. They looked carefully at their feet and kept walking, but they were indeed troubled by the snares. As they navigated through them, they saw a man lying in a ditch on the left side of the path. His body was torn and mangled. Mangled, okay. Thank you. That's headless, said the guide. He was coming this way but fell into trouble and has been lying there for a long time. He was traveling with another named Take Heed, who managed to escape. Many lose their lives here, and yet so many foolishly set out on pilgrimage without a guide. Poor Christian, it's a wonder he survived this place, but he was beloved by God and he had a brave heart, or he would never have made it. They continued on and finally came near the end of the valley. Just as they approached the place where Christian had seen the cave, a giant called Maul appeared. These giants had a habit of deceiving and destroying young pilgrims with clever arguments. Maul addressed the guard by name and said, "How many times have you been warned not to mingle in my affairs?" "What affairs?" Mr. Greatheart asked. "You know what affairs," Maul groaned. "But this ends now. I will put an end to your work. Before you fight," Mr. Greatheart said calmly, "let's first understand why we are fighting." The women and the children, trembling with fear, stood back and waited. "You robbed this land, Maul beloved, and you do it with the worst kind of theft. Those are vague accusations, Mr. Greatheart replied. "Be specific, man," the giant accused. "You are nothing but a kidnapper. You gather women and children and lead them to a foreign land, weakening my master's kingdom." Greatheart replied firmly, "I am a servant of the God of heaven. My mission is to persuade sinners to repent. I am commanded to do everything in my power to turn men, women, and children from darkness to light, and from the power of Satan to God. If that is the cause of your grievance, then let us settle this now." The giant advanced, and Greatheart stepped forward to meet him, drawing his sword. The giant wedged a massive club. Without delay, the fight began. At the first blow, the giant struck Greatheart down onto one knee, and the women and children screamed in fear. But Greatheart quickly recovered, attacking with renewed vigor and striking the giant's arm, wounding him. The battle raged for an hour with such intensity that the giant's breath blowed with his nostril with stings from a boiling pot. Finally, both paused to rest, Greatheart knelt and prayed, while the women and the children could do nothing but sigh and cry. Once they caught their breath, the fight resumed. This time, with a powerful strike, Greatheart brought the giant crushing to the ground. "Wait, let me get up," the giant pleaded. Greatheart said. Greatheart, with fairness, allowed him to rise. They clashed again, and the giant came dangerously close to overpowering Greatheart with his club. Seeing the danger, Greatheart, full of determination, charged and pierced the giant beneath its feet rib. The giant staggered, his strength falling, and he could no longer lift his club. Seizing the moment, Greatheart delivered a final blow, severing the giant's head from his shoulders. The women and the children erupted in cheers, rejoicing at the victory. Great Heart also gave thanks to God for the deliverance he had granted them. After the victory, the group erected a pillar and mounted the giant's head upon it. Beneath it, they inscribed this word for all the travelers to read: "This head once crowned a foe so dead, who fought to quench the pilgrim's fire. He barred their way and spared no soul. His wicked aim to take control, until Great Heart, their guide, so through, stood firm against the dreadful foe. For Pilgrim's sake, he fought the fight and conquered the darkness with light." Next, they climbed to a nearby rise, a vantage point for pilgrims to rest and reflect. This was the same place where Christian first caught sight of Faithful, his companion. Here they sat down to rest, eat and drink, and rejoice in their deliverance from such a dangerous adversary. As they ate, Christiana turned to Great Heart and said, "Did you get hurt in the battle?" Great Heart replied, "Only a small wound to my flesh, but even that is no loss. In fact, it stands as a sign of my love for my master and for you. By God's grace, it will serve to increase my reward in the end." "But weren't you afraid?" she asked, "when you saw him come at you with that huge club?" "It is my duty," he answered, "to distrust my own strength so that I can rely on him who is stronger than all." Then he quoted, "But we have this treasure in jar of clay to show that this all surpassing power is from God and not from us. We are hard pressed on every side, but not crushed, perplexed, but not in despair, persecuted, but not abandoned, struck down, but not destroyed. We always carry around in our body the death of Jesus, so that the life of Jesus may also be revealed in that body. For we who are alive are always being given over to death for Jesus' sake, so that his life may all also be revealed in a mortal body. So then, death is at work in us, but life is at work in you. It is written, 'I believe, therefore I have spoken.' Since we have that same spirit of faith, we also believe and therefore speak, because we know that the one who raised the Lord Jesus from death will also raise us up with Jesus and present us with you. All this is for your benefit, so that the grace that is reaching more and more people may cause thanksgiving to overflow to the glory of God." 2 Corinthians 4:7-15. Christiana then asked, "What went through your mind when he struck you down with his first blow?" "To be honest," Great Heart said, "I thought of my master, for he too was brought low before he triumphed. And just like him, I knew that victory was certain in the end." Matthew spoke up, "When I think about everything, I can't help but thank God. God has been incredibly good to us. He brought us safely out of this valley and delivered us from the enemy's hand. For my part, I see no reason to ever doubt him again. His great love has proven to us here in such a powerful way."
1: Beautiful. Thank you very much, Tashit, for reading such a fairly long chapter. And I love how this chapter ends. And we see that in this book, you find that many of the profound statements have been made by those boys, those young boys, Christiana's boys. "Therefore, my part, I see no reason to ever doubt him again." And that's one of the great lessons that should come to us after experiencing God's kindness and deliverance. A reminder that you don't need to doubt him again. He has proven himself over and over again. Remember that hymn, "Jesus, Jesus, how I trust him, how I've proved him over and over." And that's what the pilgrims experienced. His love has been proven to us here in such a powerful way. About three things for us to quickly note about the second part of this chapter. The first is that when they finally left that pit, when light broke out for them and they were able to see their way out of

0: Idless. Idless. So Idless would be one of those people whose body was emitting those foul stench and odor in that place. It was, and what happened to him? Why did he perish in that valley?
1: He went without a guide.
0: Okay, number one, he went without a guide. And because of that,
1: he fell into the
0: snares, into mistakes and errors. And this is saying that in the valley of the shadow of death, there are snares. There are, the possibility of error is rife, because you want to get out of that place naturally. You are tired, you are impatient, understandably so. And so many options will be presented, you know, to the pilgrim. Okay, you can do this to get out of this place. So heedless, because of the fear, because of the pressure, because of everything, it is possible for a Christian to become heedless and say, look, this is not the time for me to follow the Bible. This is not the time for me to follow the Holy Spirit. I just need to get out of this wilderness. And so, in fact, the reason why Mr. Greatheart brought up the issue of heedless, why did he bring it up? Because one of the boys said, if I ever get out of here, I think I'll appreciate light more than ever before. It was, again, you know, impatient. And Mr. Greatheart said, look, when people become impatient like this, when people become totally frustrated, they don't want to get out of that problem. And we all have experienced that, just want this problem to go away. That's when different kinds of options will open up. And here, the guy said, watch your step. You'll soon be amongst snares. And you know, the devil is very crafty. He knows when you are really desperate to get out of the wilderness, that's when he now brings all sorts of options. Many of them sinful, many of them ungodly. Say, watch your step. And then he told them the story of heedless. In fact, they saw him. He was lying in a ditch on the left side of the path. You know, this is a very important point to note, left side of the path. Meaning that, you know, he had left the right side. He was already veering off the path. And his body was torn and mangled. And that's what the devil wants to happen to us. But we thank God for the Lord who intercedes for us and who prays for us. That's what he wants. He wants to lay us out of the path, out of frustration, so that he can deal with us. But the Lord will not allow him. But it happened to heedless. Heedless was heedless. He did not pay heed. He did not pay attention. And so he was torn and he was mangled. But the heedless was not alone. There was another person with him. He was traveling with another man called what? Take heed. And that's who we should be. Take heed should be our example. If we take heed to the word of God, even when we are afraid, even when we are in the dark, even when we do not know our way out, even when we do not know when the experience will end, if we take heed to the word of God, we will escape. Heedless did not escape, but take heed escaped. Now, I don't know, did you pay attention to that fight between Greatheart and Maul? I want to ask you, did you know what was the reason for the fight? What was the reason for the fight? The reason is very important. Go ahead, ma.
1: I think it's because possible victims or possible how would I put them? It's like Greatheart always came as a guide, you know, to save young pilgrims.
0: Yes.
1: From yes. So this would have been his own victims that he would have claimed for his according to him for his own master and his kingdom.
0: Exactly.
1: But Greatheart now was like there to protect them.
0: To protect them. Very good.
1: And to guide them through this valley of the shadow of death, where they would otherwise have fallen.
0: Exactly. Where they would otherwise have fallen. Maul, that giant, would have been glad. Thank you very much, man. Now, is this the first giant we're encountering in this book? This part two. Is this the first giant?
1: Because we are going to... there was another giant. I can't remember.
0: Good. Good. So let us keep count. This part two has a number of giants. In part one, there's only one giant. You know, giant despair, right? That one.
1: The one that
0: imprisoned them. Now, yes, exactly. Now they had one, that giant who stood just before the palace beautiful, you know, who did not, Grim the giant, before the giant before the palace.

0: beautiful. They are greater than to fight him before they could get into the palace. And we said that that would represent like a besetting sin, a particular weakness that a Christian will have to overcome, you know, to join the body of believers. Now, this is a giant. Would you say this giant was opposing the pilgrims? In a sense, yes. But was he opposing really Christiana and the others? Would you say this giant Maul was actually out to fight Christiana, Mercy, and the boys? No, right?
1: Well, I don't think so.
0: Exactly.
1: Okay, I don't think so, but he feels that the great heart being there is going to keep those pilgrims safe from being lost in that place.
0: Yes.
1: So that's why he said you robbed this land. Mm-hmm. That is, all the people that were supposed to make mistake and fall into this place and die here, you are the one, you know, making them to cross safely.
0: To cross safely. Exactly, and so I agree totally with you. And that's,
1: and
0: point
1: that's why I said he's a thief. He said with the worst kind of theft.
0: Mm-hmm. Exactly, with the worst kind of theft. So I agree with you totally. And that's the point I really want to make here. That here, in the case of the Grim the Giant, that giant was confronting the pilgrims. Great art helped them, right, to overcome. Great art helped them to overcome. In this case, this Maul the Giant was actually fighting Great Art. We can say in a general sense too that he wanted to attack the pilgrim, but really he was really angry with Great Heart. It was Greater that he faced. So this was Great Heart's giant, really. This giant was facing Greater. I was saying, look, you are a thief, you are robbing this land, the people that we should have taken as, you know, prey, you are protecting them. You are nothing but a kidnapper. So this was Great Heart's giant, really, to fight. Now the point I want to make is this. So Great Heart fought bravely, as always, right? But as he was fighting, what were the women and children doing? What were the pilgrims doing?
1: they were crying.
0: Exactly, and sighing.
1: And sighing.
0: Whereas Great Heart knelt and prayed, while the women could do nothing but sigh and cry. What lesson can we learn here? And this is something that should remind us of the roles that good pastors and good priests that they play. I mean, we have false prophets around us who don't care about the flock. But there are people who care and who are truly doing their best. And Satan will confront them, you know, say, look, you are the one preventing us from, you know, taking advantage of these people. You're always guiding them, right? You are praying for them. You are guiding them. And most often, what do? We don't even care about the battles they face, right? And we just watch on the sidelines. Instead of praying for them. And that's the lesson here. Great Heart was fighting his own giant. He knelt and prayed while the women and children, the people in his care, the people because of whom he was facing at that fight, they could only sigh and cry. So in this case, the pilgrims are not good examples to us. This is an example of how not to behave when people who are leaders in the church are facing challenges of their own, when they are, you know, facing giants of their own. It's an example of how not to behave. And then again, thankfully, Great Heart came out victoriously. He fought manfully. And after that fight, you know, Christiana was, said, were you not afraid? Did you get odd? Said it was only a small wound. But were you not afraid? Were you not afraid when you saw him coming at you? And he said, it is my duty to distrust my own strength so that I rely on him who is stronger than all. So the question to a Christian is not, were you not afraid? Of course, if you are relying on your own strength, you'll be afraid. But if you are relying on the power of God, then you are relying on the person who is stronger than all. Were you not afraid? Of course I was afraid, because we have this treasure in jars of clay, and that is to the glory of God. He puts strength into jars of clay. So we ourselves, we are like jars of clay. I mean, just in fact, the giant would not even need to use a club, just one blow to me or to you, and we are going to disintegrate. But you know, that all surpassing power is in us, And that's the point that Greatheart was making. He was saying to the pilgrims, like a good spiritual leader should say, yes, we have won this victory. It wasn't me. It wasn't me. And this is a big lesson. Spiritual leaders should be pointing people to God, to Christ, not to themselves. And in this degree, that was saying, it wasn't me. It was the all-surpassing power of God that was in me. Unlike what we have nowadays, where many Christian leaders will say, look, I did this, I prayed this, I did, and people will be looking at them. People will be looking to them and say, I want to be like that man. And whereas, we should be pointing people to Christ. The John Baptist said, I must decrease and he must increase. What went through your mind? He said, I thought of my master. And that should be it. Everything should be pointing to the Lord. And Matthew, again, as I said earlier on, ended on the right note. If you have been delivered, it should be an encouragement for the future, not to doubt him again. But I know myself, and I think that's you as well. When another valley comes along, we become all afraid again. And the Spirit is saying to you, did he not deliver you yesterday? Did he not deliver you last year? Did he not deliver you 2 years ago? Yeah, he did. So why are you afraid again? And that's the encouragement to you and to me. If today you are afraid, recall his past deliverances and take courage. Say, I've never doubt his power and his love again. That hymn writer said, each sweet Ebenezer I have in review confirms his good pleasure to see me quite through. Thank you very much. It's a very beautiful passage, and I thank you all for your contributions tonight. And I pray that the lessons of tonight will stay with all of us, and that the Lord himself will guide us through the wilderness if we are passing through it, and will give us grace to confront all our giants and to overcome. Let us not forget the Bible verse for this study from Isaiah 50 verse 10. Who is walking in the dark and has no light, let her trust in the name of the Lord and rely upon his God. And anybody who does that will surely see the light. Our time is fast spent, but if you don't mind, let's quickly sing this hymn, Guide Me, O Thou Great Jehovah. That is the hymn of the person who is passing through the valley of the shadow of death. And then I invite Reverend Laifa to say a short closing prayer.

0: Amen, indeed. Songs of praises, and I pray that will be our portion in Jesus' name. Amen. Reverend, are you able to say the closing prayer?
1: All right, sir. Okay. Shall we pray? You, yeah. Father, Lord, we want to thank you for tonight. Thank you for the lessons we've learned tonight. Thank you for all the challenges that the pilgrim went through. We will thank you, Father, because we have a situation where we have some guides who are protecting us. Even though on many occasions we don't appreciate them, we've learned, oh Lord, more and more from this night that we need to continue interceding for them, not to just sigh, not to just fold our hands, not to just watch. Lord, increase our spiritual antenna.
0: Amen.
1: Lord, and make us to be more sensitive to the needs of those who are protecting us.
0: Amen.
1: Understanding that they too are fighting spiritual battle, and they are receiving all the arrows. Help us so that we will be a good encouragement to them.
0: Amen.
1: Thank you, Father, for all the listeners of Gospel Bell Radio. Thank you, Father, for your son, Rafemi. Thank you, Father, for all the all your vessels that you have used, who have contributed tonight. Lord, all these things that we are learning, Lord, may you help us so that we will bring them to our memory all the time, meditate on them.
0: Amen.
1: And more importantly, all the spiritual lessons, help us to apply them to our lives.
0: Amen.
1: As we journey through this life, and help us to arrive home safely.
0: Amen.
1: In your kingdom.
0: Amen.
1: Thank you for everything. We cannot but pray for Nigeria. Lord, we pray that you will cause revival to take place. And Lord, Christian Church, you will cause us to awake, oh Lord. We will stop slumbering.
0: Amen.
1: We will stop chasing frivolities.
0: Amen.
1: Help us, Lord, so that at this moment, all of us will all rise up to intercede for our nation.
0: Amen.
1: And we will rescue this nation as light.
0: Amen.
1: In the midst of darkness.
0: Amen.
1: We know for sure that there are lions. There are circumstances that stood as lion on our way. Lord, we pray you will silence all these lions. You will close their mouth for us like you did for Daniel.
0: Amen.
1: Thank you, Father, for answering our prayer.
0: Thank you, Lord.
1: Blessed be your name. As we go tonight, grant us happy night rest.
0: Amen.
1: In Jesus' name we have prayed.
0: Amen.
1: And amen. Amen.
0: Let's share the grace together. The grace of our Lord and our Savior Jesus Christ, the love of God, and the fellowship of the Holy Spirit be with us now and forevermore.
1: Amen.
0: Amen. Thank you very much, Reverend. Thank you, Auntie Dr. Adeshina. Thank you, Mommy Onodikwe. Thank you, Tutu. Thank you very much, always. Thank you, Sister Shades. If Grandma is there, Grandma, good evening to you. Thank you, Brother. Everyone, have a wonderful week ahead. God bless.
2: Amen. Amen. And you too.
3: 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Today on the series, people who started afresh with God. Number one, Jacob at Bethel. Did you know that Jacob experienced a life-changing moment of renewal with God at Bethel? After deceiving his brother Esau and fleeing for his life, Jacob encountered God in a dream at Bethel, where he saw a ladder reaching to heaven. Genesis 28:10-22. In that moment, God reaffirmed his covenant with Jacob. Years later, in Genesis 35, God called Jacob back to Bethel to rededicate himself and his family. Jacob's fresh start with God at Bethel marked the beginning of his transformation into Israel, the father of a great nation. Number two, King Manasseh's repentance. Did you know that one of Judah's most wicked kings, Manasseh, had a remarkable fresh start with God? Manasseh led his people into idolatry and evil practices, as recorded in 2 Chronicles 33:1-9. But when he was captured by the Assyrians and taken to Babylon, He humbled himself and prayed to God for forgiveness. God heard his prayer and restored him to his throne. After this, Manasseh began to reform Judah, removing idols and calling his people back to worship the Lord. His story shows that it's never too late to start afresh with God. Number 3, the prodigal son's return. Did you know that Jesus' parable of the prodigal son is one of the most beautiful illustrations of a fresh start with God? In Luke 15:11-32, the younger son squandered his inheritance on reckless living and ended up in poverty. But when he came to his senses, he decided to return to his father and seek forgiveness. His father not only welcomed him back with open arms, but also celebrated his return with a feast. This parable reminds us that God is always ready to forgive and embrace those who turn back to him, no matter how far they have strayed. Thank you for joining us on the series today. I am Awonuga Adetutu for GospelBellsRadio.com.
0: And yes, it's actually absolutely no secret what God can do. And I hope you understand that that figurative use of language there. When in English it is said that something is no secret, it means it is well known. It is well known. Everybody knows it. It is not a secret. It's public knowledge. And that's so true about God and what he does and what he can do. You just read through all the pages of the Bible and you will see eloquent testimonies to the greatness of God, to the power of God. Ask all the saints who have gone before us. Ask all the men and women of faith around you, and you yourself ponder anew. Take time to look to the past. Take time to reflect on your past and ask yourself, is it any secret what God can do? Is it not well known? Have the saints not testified so eloquently and so loudly of his power and of his greatness and of his love and of his and of his devotion to you and his ability to break the gates of bronze and cut the bars of iron asunder? He has broken the gates of bronze, he has cut the bars of iron asunder. That is exactly who your God is. So mighty, so great. Good morning to you once again. I'm so delighted to welcome you to another episode of Motivated by Faith Monday. And this is the time on Gospel Best Radio where the Holy Spirit reminds you and reminds me that the power of God is great, and it is same as ever. This is the time when the Holy Spirit reminds you and reminds me, saying, hey, Femi, have faith in God. He calls your name and says to you, you, my daughter, you, my son, this new day, this new week, have faith. Have faith in God. And this, and today, I was recently part of a congregation that sang Psalm 146, and I'm so delighted, or glad rather, to have been part of that congregation singing that Psalm 146. And you know how, glory to God, because it is the word of God. You just discover that as you read his word, either in a congregation or as you sing it, it ministers to you anew. It ministers to you afresh. And of course, consistent with all the Psalms, you find the psalmist in Psalm 146 telling of the greatness of God, describing the greatness of God, telling us what he has done, telling us what he can do, telling us what he does, telling us who he is. And that is one form of worship. Is that not the way you worship as well? To worship God, you have to tell him, Lord, I know that this is who you are. I know that this is what you do. I know that this is what you can do. And in Psalm 146, the psalmist sang, he said, praise the Lord. Praise the Lord, O my soul. While I live, I will praise the Lord. I will sing praises to my God while I have my being. Do not put your trust in princes, nor in a son of man, in whom there is no help. his spirit departs, he returns to his heart. In that very day, his plans perish. Happy is he who asks the God of Jacob for his help, whose hope is in the Lord his God, who made heaven and earth, the sea, and all that is in them, who keeps truth forever, who executes justice for the oppressed, who gives food to the hungry. The Lord gives freedom to the prisoners. And that's from the seventh verse of Psalm 146. So you see, we have to learn the lesson there, and that is God's message to you this morning on Motivated by Faith Monday. Do not put your trust in princes, nor in a son of man, in whom there is no help. That's verse 3. Verse 5 says, but happy is he who asks the God of Jacob for his help, whose hope is in the Lord his God. Why? Because, one, he made the heaven and the earth. He made the sea and all that is in them. Why? Because he keeps truth forever. He's faithful. His word, his promises, they abide forever. Why? Because he executes justice for the oppressed. Is there someone out there who has been cheated, who is oppressed? Let her look to the God of heaven, and he will find him as the one who executes justice, who executes justice for the oppressed. Why? Again, because he gives food to the hungry. There's no one who looks to him, who says, Lord, I please help me, who is not helped. There's no one who looks to him, who is hungry, who is not fed, who is thirsty, who is not given water. And then, why? Is it because the Lord gives freedom to the prisoners? And that's our theme this morning. The Lord gives freedom to the prisoners. The Lord sets the prisoners free. And I pray this morning, in the power of the Holy Spirit, that the Lord will set you free from any prison in which you have found yourself in the name of Jesus. Whether it is the prison of a spiritual affliction or any physical affliction, even any physical prison, could it be that someone in any physical prison is listening this morning? I pray in the name of Jesus that the Lord will set you free in the name of Jesus. He set John and Peter, he set them free. He set Paul and Silas free. He set Paul and Silas free. They were confined. But the great God of heaven, he set them free. There is no prison bar too solid, too strong that the Lord cannot break through. There is no security that the Lord cannot confound. And I pray that if you are held against your will, against the law, in any confinement, the Lord will set you free. I pray in the name of Jesus that if spiritually you are held captive, the Lord will set you free. I pray that if any illness or sickness is holding you captive, the Lord will rebuke it this hour in the name of Jesus and set you free in the name of Jesus. I pray if there is any situation or circumstance that is holding you captive, not allowing you to move forward, not allowing you to do what the Lord wants you to do, the Lord will set you free in the name of Jesus. I pray if there is any sin or spiritual struggle that is keeping you away from the Lord's destiny for your life, the Lord will set you free in the name of Jesus. I pray if any human person is allowing himself or herself to be used by Satan to hold you captive, I pray the Lord will rebuke such a one and set you free in the name of Jesus. This morning on Motivated by Faith Monday, we are celebrating the God who gives freedom to the prisoners, the God who sets the prisoners free. Happy is he who has the God of Jacob for his help, whose hope is in the Lord his God. Why? Because the Lord, among many other things, verse 7 says, the Lord gives freedom to the prisoners. Hallelujah. And Lord, it is to you we have come this morning. You are the one who sets the prisoners free. The saints, they testify about of you that you set the prisoners free. Lord, do that same thing again. Do it again in my life. Do it again in the life of your people and set your people free in the name of Jesus. When you came, you said to us, you proclaimed in the assembly of all the people, to the hearing of all, you said, the Spirit of the Lord is upon me because he has anointed me to preach the gospel to the poor. He has sent me to heal the brokenhearted, to proclaim liberty to the captives and recovery of sight to the blind, to set at liberty those who are oppressed, to proclaim the acceptable year of the Lord. Father, all of us who are oppressed either by sin or by Satan or by any human agent acting for Satan, or by sickness or by any circumstance of life or by any physical confinement. All of us, we have come to you this morning. We look to you. We say, Lord, increase our faith. And with increased faith, we pray to you. We say, Lord, set us free in the name of... Lord, set your people free. Lord, set your people free. Lord, set your people free. Lord, set your people free. Lord, set your people free. Send the word, oh Lord, and shake the heavens in the name of Jesus, and break the gates of brass and cut the bars of iron and thunder, and set your people free in the name of Jesus. He will do it again. Do not lose heart, dear daughter of God. Do not lose heart, that dear son of God. He will do it. He will do it again. Hallelujah. In the

And yes, indeed. And I do hope that's the song for you this morning. I hope that's a reminder for you this morning. You may not know how, you may not know when, but you do it again. Those are the questions that often limit our faith, right? I hope you agree. Those are some of the questions that often limit our faith. How and when? Because you look around, you are praying to God for help, but you are saying, how is he going to do it? And because your human mind cannot comprehend how he's going to do it, then you say, then you lose faith and you stop praying. Or you begin to ask the question, when is he going to do it? I've been asking for so long, and really, I've not heard from him directly. And when is he going to do it? And here, this songwriter, this song made popular by Shirley Caesar, reminding you that you may not know how, you may not know when, but oh, that you do not ever lose faith in his power to do it again. Remember that this songwriter has not said, do not forget that he can do it. That is out of the question. Nobody doubts that he can do it. Why? Because testimonies abound. Why? Because accounts are numerous in the Bible from saints who have gone before us, from saints we know, from ourselves. We know this account that he can do it. That is out of the question. Whether God can do it is out of the question. He can do it. For you, what you need to believe today is that he can do it again. He has done it before. He can do it. He can do it again. And of course, we are here this morning on Motivated by Faith Monday on gospelbestradio.com, your community Christian internet talk radio, to reflect on Psalm 146 verse 7c. I was part of a congregation that sang this psalm recently, and as we sang, we came to verse 7c, and the words that I sang, the Lord loses the prisoners. We were singing from a version that is not the same as what I'm reading now, maybe from the KJV. The Lord setteth the prisoners free. The Lord gives freedom to the prisoners. And I reflected on that again. I said, Lord, how great, how wonderful you are. Of course, in Psalm 146, the psalmist calls us to praise the Lord, to praise the Lord with all our soul. He calls us not to put our trust in princes, not to put our trust in the sons of men. Why? Because there is no help in them. And over this morning, you are not thinking of your help coming from one human source or from one source other than the Lord God Almighty. In this psalm, verse 5, the psalmist says, happy is he who asks the God of Jacob for his help. And oh, indeed, blessed indeed are all those who put their trust in him. Everyone who has put his trust, who has put our trust in the Lord God of Jacob, has never been disappointed. The Lord has always come through for his people. He has never let them down. Even when he allows circumstances to appear like the most dreaded thing has happened, the Lord can restore his people. The Lord can give back his joy to his people. No matter what they have lost, he can restore their joy. He can make them laugh again. He can raise up their head from the pit of affliction and depression. And here, the psalmist has given so many reasons. Why are they happy who put their trust in the God of Jacob? Because the God of Jacob, he made the heaven and the earth. What can he not do? The God of Jacob, he made the sea and all that is in them. What can he not control? The God of Jacob, he keeps his truth forever. His word is true. He is bound by his word. As he promised you, take those promises to him. Why? Because the God of Jacob, he executes justice for the oppressed. Is there somebody who is oppressed, who is not calling out to him? Call to the God of justice. Why? Because the God of Jacob, he gives food to the hungry. Why? And we come to our theme this morning, because the God of Jacob, he sets the prisoners free. He has broken the gate of brass. He has cut the bars of iron asunder. He sets the prisoners free. And the Holy Spirit is calling on you this morning. In whatever prison you have found yourself, whether it is real prison, the Lord can set you free. Whether it is a figurative prison, on account of sickness, on account of sin, on account of the guilt of sin, on account of the work of any nefarious and horrible human person. But there are many human persons who are kept against their will.
in different corners of the world, in nooks and crannies all over the world. May the Lord set you free in the name of Jesus. Are you held captive? Are you held captive by a debilitating illness? Are you held captive by a destructive habit? Are you held captive by some powerful human persons who have said, no, you cannot go any further? Are you held captive by anything that may not even cross my mind right now? The Lord, He sets the prisoners free. Put your faith in Him. Call out to Him by faith in the name of Jesus. Did he not hear the cry of His people in Egypt? Did he not hear the cry of His people in Egypt? Did he not say to Moses, His servant, I have heard the cries of my people, their prayers and their cries, they have come to my ears? And did he not, notwithstanding that His people were held by the most powerful king in the world at that time, that his people were held in captivity by the most powerful army in the world at that time, yet did God not miraculously deliver the Israelites from centuries of bondage? We just listened to Shirley Caesar there saying, you may not know when, you may not know how, but you do it again. And I mentioned that it is the question of when that often dampens our faith. It is the question of how that often brings our faith into question, right? When people say, look, it's been there for so long, can he do it? Will he do it? May you not come to the place where you begin to ask the can question about the Lord. He can do it. He has done it many times, and He will do it again. Notwithstanding that His people had been in captivity for centuries, 400 plus years, they've been there. Yet, at the time of His appointing, He came through and He miraculously delivered His people from Pharaoh through plagues. And He parted the Red Sea. He parted the Red Sea. So much so, go and read your Bible, Exodus 14:30. The people testified, the writer testified, the historian testified, saying that day the Lord saved Israel from the hands of the Egyptians, and Israel saw the Egyptians lying dead on the shore of the sea. And don't stop at Exodus 14, go all the way to Exodus 15 and sing with God's people the song they sang on that day, on the day that the Lord saved Israel from the hands of the Egyptians. And when Israel saw the Egyptians lying dead on the shore of the sea, they sang, they said, the horse and its rider, He has thrown into the sea. I will sing unto the Lord, for He has triumphed gloriously. The horse and its rider, He has thrown into the sea. And even as we recall that Exodus from Egypt, where do we go back to? We go back to Psalm 146, verse 7c. The Lord sets the prisoners free. The Lord sets the prisoner free. May the Lord set you free in the name of Jesus. You may not know how, you may not know when. The powers holding you down, whether spiritual or physical or cultural, whatever powers they may really be powerful in real terms. But you know what? The Lord, He sets the prisoners free. Nobody can hold Him back. Nobody can hold Him back. Nobody can say to Him, what have you done? Nobody can question Him. His power is awesome. His power is awesome. The Lord sets the prisoners free. He set Israel free from the captivity of Pharaoh. He will set you free indeed in the name of Jesus. You also know of Peter's miraculous release from prison, don't you? You must know of Peter's miraculous release from prison. An angel awoken Peter. He said to Peter, rise up. Peter was in chains. He was held down, not only behind bars, but also held down with chains. The chains fell off, and the angel led him past the guards, led him to freedom, led him to the streets. And even Peter thought he was dreaming. It was when Peter got on the streets that he came to him that he had been set free. May that kind of miracle happen to you in the name of Jesus, in the way that you cannot even know, that you cannot imagine. May the Lord come through for you and lead you, and lead you, and lead you, and lead you into freedom in the name of Jesus. Freedom from financial debt, freedom from
anything holding you back. Freedom from sickness, freedom from demonic oppression in the name of Jesus, freedom from fear in the name of Jesus, freedom from that physical confinement, even in your home. Maybe you are confined in your home, or you are confined against your will. And Lord, we pray for all those students from Nigeria who have been held captive by these bandits, many of them from 2014, some from recent occurrences, and anyone all over the world. Father, we pray by faith in the name of Jesus for all your children all over the world who are held against their will in some homes, in some forests, in some dens. Father, please say the word. I will beg you in the name of Jesus and set them free in the name of Jesus. And for those who are held captive by their spouses, by their relatives in different parts of the world, Lord, set your people free in the name of Jesus. For those who are held captive by sicknesses and diseases in hospitals or in homes or on their beds, Lord, the God of all power, the God of all grace, the saints have said of you, the Lord set the prisoners free. Lord, set them free in the name of Jesus. For those who are held captive by any spiritual power, Lord, set them free in the name of Jesus. For those who are in prison or in detentions all over the world for things they did not do, Father, set them free in the name of Jesus. For those who actually committed offenses but who have repented and who are looking to you for some miraculous intervention, Lord, you can do it. Father, set your people free in the name of Jesus. Set your people free, Lord, we pray in the name of Jesus. We know you can do it. We know you can do it. We know you can do it, and we call on you, Lord, do it again. In the name of Jesus, our help comes, O Lord, from you and from you alone. Please do it and do it again in Jesus' name. Lord, we love to call on your name because that is the name that brings freedom to the captive. Hallelujah. In the highest heavens. Amen.

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I know, yes, welcome back to Motivated by Faith Monday on gospelbellsradio.com, your community Christian internet talk radio with a mission to engage the contemporary culture with the mind of Christ. This morning, the Lord has been reminding us on Motivated by Faith Monday that He is the one who is known by all the saints who have gone before. He is known by all those who have looked to Him as who? As the Lord who sets the prisoners free. That is how the saints knew Him. That is how all the saints know Him. And may you know Him as such anew today, this week, in the name of Jesus. I do pray that the Lord will give you a testimony today, before the end of this week, at the time of His own choosing. He will give you a testimony that will make you say, "Now I know that the Lord sets the prisoners free. Now I know." I love that that phrase from Psalm 20. "Now I know that the Lord saves His anointed." I do pray that today and this new week, the Lord will come through for you and you say, "Now I know that the Lord set the prisoners free." You have heard with your ears. I pray you now see with your eyes. I pray that faith will now become sight for you. Like that hymn writer wrote in the hymn, "It is well with my soul." At some point, the hymnwriter wrote saying, "Lord, hasten that day when my faith shall be sight." And is that not the day we are all eagerly awaiting, when our faith will become sight? The things we have believed, we will see with our own eyes. Of course, the final consummation of that will be in heaven. But even now, Lord, you have made for us a broad place. Have you read today's devotional on Gospel Bells Radio? The one from Charles Spurgeon's writing, where Charles Spurgeon wrote, saying, reminding us rather from Isaiah 33:21, "The glorious Lord will be unto us a place of broad rivers and streams." The glorious Lord will be unto us a place of broad rivers and streams. And Charles Spurgeon wrote saying, "Look, broad rivers and wide streams bring richness and abundance wherever they flow." Is that not true? "The lands beside them are known for their variety of plants and their plentiful harvest." In the same way, God is all of these to His church. Having God, He has abundance. That's you. Because He will be to you a place of broad rivers and streams. He's the one watering your land, so you have abundance. What can you ask that He will not give? What need can you present that He will not supply? On this mountain of the Lord, on this mountain, the Lord of hosts will make for all people a feast of rich food. Do you need the bread of life? You need Jesus in your affairs. It falls like manna from heaven. Do you need refreshing water? That is Jesus Himself, the rock. Jesus, He follows you. He is ever with you, and that rock is Christ. If you suffer lack, the fault is not in Him. If you feel restricted, you are not restricted in Him, but your own heart. Amen. We have to read that paragraph again and again. It says, if you suffer lack, and we're talking about lack of the presence of Jesus. If you think you suffer lack, the fault is not in Him. If you feel restricted in the spirit, it is not, you are not restricted in Him. It is in your own heart. Be it unto you according to your faith. Jesus said over and over to the people during His earthly ministry, be it unto you according to your own faith. Oh, that you believe this morning that the glorious Lord is unto you a place of broad rivers and streams. He is watering your land. What can you lack that He will not supply? Broad rivers and streams also symbolize commerce. Our glorious Lord is to us a place of heavenly trade and exchange. Through our Redeemer, we have commerce with the past, the wealth of Calvary, the treasures of the covenant, the riches stored up in the ancient decree of election, and even the stores of eternity all flow down to us along the broad river of our gracious Lord. We also have commerce with the future. What ships loaded to the water's edge sail toward us from the days of the millennium? What glimpses we have of heaven on earth. Through our glorious Lord, we even have commerce with angels, communion with bright spirit washed in the Lamb's blood, who sing before the throne. And more than that, we have fellowship with the infinite God Himself. Hallelujah. Finally, broad rivers and streams speak of security. In ancient times, rivers served as natural defenses. And oh, beloved, what a defense God is to His church. The devil cannot cross this mighty river of God.
how he wishes he could turn its course. But fear not, God remains unchanging. Satan may harass, but he cannot destroy. Amen. No boat with oars shall invade our river, and no mighty ship shall sail upon it. And I love this final point made by Charles Spurgeon. And I recently came across this, and I forgot that English, but I'm going to look for it again. In ancient times, you know, when you have castles, or even sometimes cities or towns, fortified cities, what they do is, where there is no natural river, sometimes they dig a large hole, maybe fill it with water, and surround the and they build the a city or the castle in the middle of it. So if you have a castle, for example, you can now dig a large hole around that castle, very large, so much so that anybody who is trying to attack you will first have to cross over that ditch or that hole or that river. And just Spurgeon is reminding us to picture that from Isaiah 33:21, where we have been told that the glorious Lord will be unto us a place of broad rivers and streams. Can you imagine you surrounded by a broad river, broad in the broadest sense of the word, the river, a river broad in the broadest sense of the word? Who's going to cross that river? Anybody who has to get to you must first cross that river, must ford that river. And that's not a river that can be forded by horses or by the legs of men. And that river is the Lord himself. You are secure. You are secure because the person who must get to you must first get to the Lord. Yeah, I've mentioned this from my devotional this morning on Gospel Breast Radio to remind you again that the Lord sets the prisoners free. That is the word of the Lord to me this week. That's the word of the Lord to you this week from Psalm 146, verse 7c. The Lord sets the prisoners free. The Lord sets the prisoners free. The Lord sets the prisoners free. He has set prisoners free in the past. He can do it. He can do it in your life. He can do it again. He wants to do it again. He desires to do it again. The Lord, he set the prisoners free. The Holy Spirit has reminded you of Israel in Egypt, how the Lord took Israel from with his outstretched hand, with his mighty hand and his outstretched arm. Alone, he brought Israel out of the bondage of Pharaoh. He did not bring out Daniel from the lion's den. He did not set him free on earth. Daniel said, Daniel 6:22, my God sent his angel and he shut the mouth of the lions. They have not hurt me because I was found innocent in his sight. He did not set Shadrach, Meshach, and Abednego free from the fiery furnace. Daniel 3:25, look, I see four men walking around in the fire, unbound and unharmed, and the fourth looks like the son of the God. The Lord set his people free. Was Peter not miraculously like the son of the God? The Lord set his people free. Was Peter not miraculously released from the prison? Acts 12:7.

and serve you as we ought in the name of Jesus. Set us free, O Lord, we beg you, in the name of Jesus. The Lord is set his people free. Were Paul and Silas not freed by the Lord when a great earthquake opened the doors and loosed their chains when they were confined in prison? Was that not the proclamation by Jesus himself when he proclaimed and he said, look, the spirit of the Lord is upon me, he has sent me to set the oppressed free? That is his mission. That's what he was sent to do. Remember that demoniac of the Gerasene, when he met Jesus, the day he met Jesus, Jesus not said to him, get out of this man, you impure spirit. And he heard about 2,000 in number rushed down the steep bank into the lake and were drowned. Is there anyone oppressed by demons or any demon or any spiritual power? Father, we beg you in the name of Jesus. There is nothing you cannot do. Please send freedom and set your people free in the name of Jesus. Remember that woman bent over for more than 18 years. Woman, you are set free, Jesus said to her. When Jesus saw her, he called her forward and said to her, woman, you are set free from your infirmity. I proclaim in the name of Jesus, in the power of the Holy Spirit, you are set free from your infirmity in the name of Jesus. This Monday morning, the Lord is saying, have faith in God. Have faith in God. The saints have testified of him that he set the prisoners free from any affliction, from every affliction. All who look to him are set free. Even Lazarus, dead for 3 days, already stinking, the Lord said to him in a loud voice, Lazarus, come out. No matter how long it has taken, Israel was in Egypt for centuries, for more than 400 years. Yes, at the time of the Lord's choosing, he delivered Israel. How long has your affliction been? The Lord is saying to you, come out of it. Lazarus, come out. And the dead man came out, his hands and feet wrapped with strips of linen. And Jesus said, take off the grave cloth and let him go. Father, let your people go. Father, let your people go. Only you can set us free. Set us free this morning, O Lord, in the name of Jesus. And there, child of God, I challenge you to be reminded of the promises of your Savior this morning, as the Holy Spirit reminds you to believe that indeed he can set you free. I already prayed this song, Stand on the Promise of God, but I'll still play it, but I want you to have it in mind even as we reflect on these promises. Isaiah 61:1, which our Lord also spoke about in Luke, and when that portion from Luke 4:18, when that part of the scripture was fulfilled, our Lord said, the Spirit of the Lord is on me, he has sent me to proclaim freedom for the captives and to release from darkness for prisoners. Jeremiah 29:11, I know the plans I have for you, plans to prosper you, not to harm you, plans to give you hope and a future. The Lord has not called you into a life of bondage. He has come to set you free. Galatians 5:1, it is for freedom that Christ has set us free. Stand firm then and do not let yourself be burdened again by a yoke of slavery. Is there any inner turmoil in you? Is there any inner turmoil? Are you held captive by fear and any inner turmoil? For the Spirit of God gave us, what the Spirit God gave us does not make us timid. 2 Timothy 1:7, the Spirit that God has given us does not make us timid, but gives us power, love, and self-discipline. God has not given us the spirit of fear. He has given us the spirit of sonship. He has set us free. Take that freedom, dear child of God. Are you held captive by fear or any inner turmoil? Remember John 8:36. So if the Son sets you free, you will be free indeed. And this takes us back to Psalm 46, right? Where the psalmist says to us, look, unwise and woe is that man who puts his trust in man, but happy and blessed are those who put their trust in the Lord God Almighty. Psalm 107, go and read all your Psalm 107. All those who have been listening to God's message for a long time, they must know that I have a special love for Psalm 107, because over and over there, all of the Lord's people testify saying,
Then they cried to the Lord in their trouble, and he saved them from their distresses. He brought them out of darkness, the utter darkness, and

broke away their chains. Then they cried to the Lord in their trouble, and he saved them from their distress. Then they cried to the Lord in their trouble, and he saved them from their distress. Cry to the Lord in your trouble, and he will save you. Why? Because the Lord, he sets the captives free. Isaiah 43, but now this is what the Lord says. He who created you, Jacob, he who formed you, Israel, do not fear, for I have redeemed you. I have summoned you by name. You are mine. When you pass through the waters, I will be with you. When you pass through the rivers, they will not sweep over you. And of course, there is a promise of eternal freedom for all of us who are his. Has he not promised us? We look at this world. You said, to what end? And that is a right way to think. And you look at all the afflictions in this world, in this fallen world, and he has promised us. Revelation 21:4. He, the Lord God Almighty, the one who set the prisoners free, he will wipe every tear from their eyes. There will be no more death, or mourning, or crying, or pain, for the old order of things has passed away. For that day we eagerly wait. But even here, while we wait, we know that he has promised never to leave us, never to forsake us. I said, I will never leave you, I will never forsake you. And it's a God of love. It's a God of love. He will not watch you languishing in confinement, whatever sort of confinement. He will not watch you languishing in confinement, because he's wise. You have to wait his time. But I know from all the testimonies of those who have gone before us, from what he has done in my life, from what he has done in the life of many saints, I know that is the God who sets the prisoners free, and he will set you free in the name of Jesus. I want to thank you so very much for joining us this morning on Motivated by Faith Monday, and I ask you to stand firmly on the promises of God. May the Lord bless you. May the Lord make it a great day for you. May the Lord make it a great week for you. May your pilgrimage continue. May you never abandon this pilgrimage. May you always stand firmly on the promises of God.

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5: I know, yes, hallelujah. What joy to know that He watches over you and over me, and that He does not sleep, He does not slumber. Lord, we worship You for tuning our hearts this morning to You, and for opening our hearts and our ears to hear You say to us, have faith in God. This morning, the Holy Spirit also wants to remind you that if you are in a position where you have gotten to the end of the road, where you look around and you cannot think of one person who can help you, where you have around you people will love you, people will care about you, people who think so much about you, people who would help if they could, but you are not able to find help from them because they are not in position to help, well, that's the time to hear the voice of the Holy Spirit say, cry out to God. I'm going to read to you the helplessness of a man who loved his wife, his helplessness, he could not help. And whether you're that person who would want to help, but you're not able to help because what is at stake is beyond you, or whether you're that person who needs help and cannot find it from any human friend or in any human source, well, let me remind you of this story from 1 Samuel 1, which you know so well. Now there was a certain man of Ramathaim, Zophim, of the mountains of Ephraim, and his name was Elkanah, the son of Jeroham, the son of Elihu, the son of Tohu, the son of Zoph, an Ephraimite. And he had two wives. The name of one was Hannah, and the name of the other, Peninnah. Peninnah had children, but Hannah had no children. This man went up from his city yearly to worship and sacrifice to the Lord of hosts in Shiloh. Also the two sons of Eli, Ophni and Phinehas, the priests of the Lord, were there. And whenever the time came for Elkanah to make an offering, he would give portions to Peninnah his wife and to all her sons and daughters. But to Hannah, he would give a double portion, for he loved Hannah, although the Lord had closed her womb. And her rival provoked her severely to make her miserable because the Lord had closed her womb. So it was year by year when she went up to the house of the Lord that she provoked her. Therefore she wept and did not eat. Then Elkanah, her husband, said to her, Hannah, why do you weep? Why do you not eat? And why is your heart grieved? Am I not better to you than 10 sons? And there, what do you find there? Is that not the helplessness of a person who loves the person in trouble? Is that not the frustration of a person who would want to help but is unable to help? And you know, at moments like that, whether you are looking around, there is nobody willing to help, or you look around, there are people who are willing to help but cannot help, well, that's the time you should turn to God. And so verse 9, 1 Samuel 1, 9 says, so Anna arose after they had finished eating and drinking in Shiloh. Now Eli the priest was sitting on the seat by the doorpost of the tabernacle of the Lord, and she was in bitterness of soul and prayed to the Lord and wept in anguish. Then she made a vow and said, O Lord of hosts, if you will indeed look on the affliction of your maidservant and remember me and not forget your maidservant, but will give your maidservant a male child, then I will give him to the Lord all the days of his life, and no razor shall come upon his head. And it happened, as she continued praying before the Lord, that Eli watched her mouth. Now Anna spoke in her heart, only her lips moved, but her voice was not heard. Eli thought she was drunk. But Anna answered and said, "No, my lord, I'm a woman of sorrowful spirit. Do not consider your maidservant a wicked woman, for out of the abundance of my complaint and grief I have spoken unto now." Then Eli answered and said, "Go in peace, and the God of Israel grant your petition, which you have asked of him." And from verse 19, we read of the birth of Samuel. Isn't this a beautiful story? Isn't this a reminder? And the first reminder today, we have two more after this. First reminder today that when you look around and those who are willing to help you are unable to help you, or you look around and there is no one willing to help you, that is the time to cry out to God. That's exactly what Anna did. And of course, as they say, the rest is history. In this case, the rest is beautiful history. And if you want to know what joy filled the heart of Anna after that anguished weeping before the Lord, if you want to know what joy filled her heart, you have to read 1 Samuel chapter 2, where Anna sang and said, "My heart rejoices in the Lord. My horn is exalted in the Lord. I smile at my enemies because I rejoice in your salvation. No one is holy like the Lord, for there is none besides you, nor is there any rock like our God. Talk no more so very proudly. Let no arrogance come from your mouth, for the Lord is the God of knowledge, and by him actions are weighed. The bows of the mighty men are broken, and those who stumbled are girded with strength. Those who were full have hired themselves out for bread, and the hungry have ceased to hunger. Even the barren has borne 7, and she who has many children has become feeble. The Lord kills and makes alive. He brings down to the grave and brings up. The Lord makes poor and makes rich. He brings low and lifts up. He raises the poor from the dust and lifts the beggar from the ash heap to set them among princes, to make them inherit the throne of glory. For the pillars of the earth are the Lord's, and he has set the word upon them. He will guard the feet of his saints, but the wicked shall be silent in darkness. For by strength no man shall prevail. The adversaries of the Lord shall be broken in pieces. From heaven he will thunder against them. The Lord will judge the ends of the earth. He will give strength to his king and exalt the horn of his anointed." Isn't that a beautiful song? And of course, a song that can only be rendered by somebody who has received such gracious blessings from the Lord. May the Lord bless you with his gracious blessings this week in the name of Jesus. As you hear the voice of the Holy Spirit saying to you, don't look to any human person, don't look to any human source, don't look to any other source. Look up to me, cry out to me by faith, because I can do exceedingly more than you can imagine or even ask for. And Anna received such blessings from the Lord, and I do pray that you will also receive such amazing blessing from the Lord. And today, may the Lord make you glad. Yes. And even if you are still praying in anguish of soul, say by faith, "This is the day the Lord has made, because he's on the throne. He made this day. And oh, that you will rejoice and be glad." And we'll be back with two more examples of those who cry out to God when there was no human person who could help. When God remains your only option, you are in the perfect place. You are already set up to receive a miracle from the Lord.

I know, yes, indeed. My prayer for you this morning is that songs of praise will fill your heart all this week, all day, and all through this week in Jesus' name. The Lord make you glad. May you receive by faith that He has already made you glad. Why? Because He has given you access. He has given you access to the one who can do all things, to the one who loves you, to the one who cares about you, to the one who has invited you to cast all your burdens upon Him, to the one who is able to do all things. In Genesis 30, that this story, it says, now when Rachel, Jacob's beloved wife, when she saw that she bore Jacob no children, she envied her sister Leah, and she said to Jacob, give me children or else I die. Give me children or else I die. And that happens to many of us from time to time. We turn to human persons for help. We turn to sources other than the Lord God Almighty for help. Give me children or I die. And Elkanah, when Elkanah responded to Anna, you know, Elkanah said to Anna, look, don't weep. What do you want me to do? Don't weep. The helplessness of a human person who wants to help but cannot help. Again, in this instance as well, Jacob, of course, loved Rachel, but the situation was such that he was not able to help. And he was angry. His own reaction was to be angry. Elkanah was sympathetic, and Elkanah was mild in his response. Jacob was angry. Jacob said to her, am I in the place of God who has withheld from you the fruit of the womb? And you see, that is the truth, really. Maybe Jacob was not as sympathetic as should have been, but he was right. He was right. He was not in the place of God. And you see, whatever may be your need or your desire today, even if it is small, see, it is only the Lord who can give it to you. And that is why the Christian knows to call on God first, to call on God always. Make God the first part of call, the second part of call, the third part of call, and the last part of call. You must say to God, this is the last bus stop. You are the only one I have. Somebody said, look, whenever he has a need, he calls out to God, not to men. When you call out to God, God will point you to the man he wants you to talk to. But saying men, I mean human beings or the other sources that he wants you to explore. But the Christian calls out to God first. He says to God, I'm in need, help me. Because he looks to God, my help comes from the Lord. My help comes from the Lord. Of course, after that, Rachel resorted to self-help, gave Jacob a maid, and the maid gave back to his son and to another son. But then it was not until God remembered her in verse 22, where we read it, then God remembered Rachel. God listened to her and opened her womb, meaning that she cried out to God, right? God remembered and listened to her. She first resorted to self-help, gave a maid to Jacob. Of course, she had two sons, but it was until she called out to God that God, as we read from verse 22, that God remembered her, listened to her, and opened her womb, and she conceived. And that was when she was able to say, God has taken away my reproach. May the Lord take away your reproach in the name of Jesus. The Holy Spirit reminds you this morning to call out to God. Call out to God. Make Him your only source of help. My help comes from the Lord. Say that always. My help comes. Even if you know that you have at the back of your mind to talk to somebody, let the Lord know when it remains just you and the Lord. Let Him know in your heart that it is Him that you trust in. You trust Him for help, and you consult Him before you consult any human being. You consult Him, Lord, this is what I need. I'm thinking of doing this and this. Please lead me and let only your will be done. Rachel conceived when she called out to God. God remembered her. God listened to her. God opened her womb. May the Lord open ways for you. If you are in need of a child, may the Lord open your womb. Whatever door has been closed before you, may the Lord open. May the Lord remember you. May the Lord listen to you. May the Lord incline His ear to you and open doors and open doors and open doors of opportunities for you. And just before we end this morning, I also want to talk about a story from 1 Samuel 30, and I'm sure you know that story so well. I'm going to read just the first six verses from 1 Samuel 30. Now it happened, when David and his men came to Ziklag on the third day, that the Amalekites had invaded the south and Ziklag,
attacked Ziklag and burned it with fire, and had taken captive the women and those who were there, from small to great. They did not kill anyone, but carried them away and went their way. So David and his men came to the city, and there it was, burned with fire, and their wives, their sons, and their daughters had been taken captive. Then David and the people who were with him lifted up their voices and wept until they had no more power to weep. What do you hear there? The cry, the sorrow of those who found themselves at their wit's end. They found themselves at their wit. They could not help themselves. They could not help themselves. They had nobody to help them. And these mighty warriors had attacked their city when they were not there. They are taking away their assets and their wives and their sons and their daughters. They are taking them all away. They had burned the city, really. So when they got back to Ziklag, they found absolutely nothing. The city burned with fire, their loved ones taken captive, and these people had traveled far. So they wept. David wept. The people with him wept. I mean, the people with him would have expected maybe that David, their leader in captivity, would show the way or show some courage. But David himself wept. All of them wept until the Bible records that they had no power to weep. Such helplessness. They had come to the very end, to the very end. Now, verse 6 says, David was so greatly distressed, for the people spoke of stoning him. Can you think of that? Can you imagine that? He was so greatly distressed, for the people spoke of stoning him. They must have said to him, why have we been following this guy? The Lord is not with him. Let us stone him. Because the soul of the people was grieved. But then David strengthened himself in the Lord. Then he called to Abiathar, the priest, please bring the ephod here to me. And he inquired of the Lord, saying, shall I pursue this trip? Shall I overtake them? And he answered, pursue, for he shall surely overtake them, and without fail recover all. And I encourage you by the power of the Holy Spirit, even if you have come to your wit's end, even if you have come to what all reasonable thinking says to you is the very end, call out to the Lord. Call out to the Lord. And I'm sure that in all his grace and his love and his power, he will say to you, this is not the end. It's never the end when the Lord is in the story. It's never the end when the Lord is in the story. When the Lord is in the equation, it is never the end when the Lord is in the equation. It's never the end when the Lord is in the equation. Whatever you have lost, and if you were with us earlier in this program, the Kinoyokan additional reminding, you know, whatever you have lost, the Lord can restore. Whatever has gone sour, the Lord can make good again. Whatever has gone sour, the Lord can make sweet again. Whatever you have lost, the Lord can restore. Whatever has become ugly in your hand, the Lord can beautify. The Lord said to David, yes, pursue them, for you shall surely overtake them, and without fail recover all. And of course, David did recover all, as we know from that story. May the Lord restore to you that you have lost. May the Lord's Holy Spirit call out to you, rouse you in your spirit to call out to God. Do not look around for help anywhere. Look primarily to God. Look always to God. Look first to God. Make him the first port of call. Make him the last port of call. And then all that you need, whether human or material or strength, physical strength or inner strength, spiritual strength, he will give to you. He will give to you. In Jesus' name, amen. Amen. Thank you for staying with us this morning on Motivated by Faith Monday. I hope this has been a blessing. Coming up next on the Lord's Side, Christian Perspectives on News and Current Events. And before that, newspaper headlines from Nigeria with Stella Drugbangba and the Did You Know series with Adetutu Awonuga. Just stay with us. I want to remind you again not to stop praying. With this song, I've been playing this song since last week. I'm going to play it again. What a friend we have in Jesus. Remember, you may have human friends who love you, who wants to help, but only the Lord can help you. So remember, that friend you need to call out to today, all this week, all the days of your life, is our Lord and Savior Jesus Christ.

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1: Sometimes the Christian pilgrim is surrounded by the deepest gloom, by depression, by frustrations, by anxieties, and sometimes by sadness. But at other times, it's like the pilgrim is in Eden, with the flowers in full spring, blooming and colorful. Yes, at times the pilgrim is led to sit, to lounge and enjoy the calm waters. But at other times, the pilgrim is sailing against hostile winds, sailing in troubled sea. Is it that the hand guiding the pilgrim is unstable? Why does it sometimes feel like it's not God's hand? See, we may never be able to answer the why question. While on this side of eternity, we may not be able to answer the question of why. But we can be assured of this. Of this we can be sure. For those who have submitted to the Lordship of Jesus Christ, for those who have placed all their hope and trust in God through Christ, the hand that leads them is divine. The hand that leads them is strong, and nothing can snatch them from that hand. Why? Because it is the hand of God. It is the hand of God. It is the hand of God on the mountain, in the valley, on the land, and in the sea. It is God's own hand leading the Christian pilgrim. So, the pilgrim should not murmur. No, the pilgrim should not repine, should not fret. The pilgrim, like Prophet Habakkuk in chapter 3, verse 17, should say, though the fig tree does not bud and no fruit is on the vines, though the olive crop fails and the fields produce no food, though the sheep are cut off from the fold and no cattle are in the stalls, yet I will exult in the Lord, I will rejoice in the God of my salvation. Lord, I will clasp thy hand in mine. I will never murmur, I will not repine, I will not fret. I will be content whatever lot I see, since it is my God that leadeth me. Dear pilgrim, he has engraved you on the palm of his hands. Isaiah 49:16. He knows you and your circumstances intimately. Psalm 139. Read the whole of Psalm 139 and you will find that the Lord God Almighty, whose hand leads you, knows you intimately, and he has promised to be with you through the waters, through the rivers, and through the fire. Isaiah 43:2. Dear pilgrim, when it does not feel like God's hand, that's when to be even more faithful as his follower. That's when to resolve firmly, saying, Lord, I would clasp thy hand in mine. I will not murmur, I will not repine, I will not fret. Content whatever lot I see, says it is my God that leadeth me. And then, whatever be the case, this will be your song, this will be your chorus. He leadeth me by his own hand, he leadeth me. And yes, his faithful follower will be, because by his hand. I'm sure you know this. Those who look to him are radiant. Their faces are never covered with shame. Psalm 34 verse 5. Let us pray. Dear Father, forgive us for sometimes doubting your love for us and your ability to save and keep us. Please increase and strengthen our faith so that the mere remembrance that we are led by your hand will always be sufficient to keep us joyful and hopeful. We ask for this in faith, in the name of our Lord and our Savior, Jesus Christ. Amen.
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1: Dear Christian pilgrim, are there scary clouds forming ahead? Are there high mountains on your path? Is your path presently dark? Is the walk ahead much? Here's what the Holy Spirit is saying to you today. All is well. All is well. And you may ask, hey, how would you know that all is well? Here's the answer. All is well because your Lord, the Lord God Almighty, has pledged in Isaiah 43, saying, when you pass through the waters, I will be with you. And when you pass through the rivers, they will not sweep over you. When you walk through the fire, you will not be burned, will not set you ablaze. Since you are precious and honored in my sight, and because I love you, I will give people in exchange for you, nations in exchange for your life. Do not be afraid, for I am with you. That's your Lord's pledge from Isaiah 43.

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All is right.

well. Dear pilgrim, remember the blessing that the Lord bestowed on his people from the mouth of Moses in Deuteronomy 33. Remember that same blessing he is bestowing on you right now. He wants you to be assured of it, even if the present is not so rosy. That blessing, we call it, the bolts of your gates will be iron and bronze, and your strength will equal your days. There is no one like the God of Jeshurun, who rides across the heavens to help you and on the clouds in his majesty. The eternal God is your refuge, and underneath are the everlasting arms. He will drive out your enemies before you, saying, destroy them, destroy them. Your strength will equal your days, meaning whatever your days might bring, your strength, God-given strength, will rise to the occasion. So again,

0: 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In Jesus' name.
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3: As you know, every Monday morning, the Kiriko Adijon joins us for about 15, 20 minutes to anchor the same as ever segment, the same as ever segment, where we come together to reflect on some of the miracles of our Lord Jesus Christ recorded in the Holy Scriptures, and to be reminded of the Holy Spirit that the power of our Lord and Savior Jesus Christ is the same as ever. So once we come back now, you will be hearing the voice of the Kiriko Adijon, anchoring that segment, same as ever.

0: 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Keep listening and invite others, too. God bless you.
1: Good morning, everyone. I'm so excited to be here this morning. And we thank God for granting us grace to see another beautiful week, another beautiful Monday. And I pray that the Lord will speak to us in a new way this morning in the mighty name of Jesus.
2: Amen.
1: As usual, let's quickly do a recap of what we discussed last week.
2: Yes.
1: Last week, we read from the book of John chapter 9 verses 1 to 10. And we saw Jesus performing this miracle in the life of that blind man, that man that was born blind.
2: Yes.
1: Jesus Christ said, I must do the work of him that sent me.
2: Mm-hmm.
1: And it displayed, this man was blind from his mother's womb. Not that the parent has committed any sin, but mm-hmm. that the work of God might be made manifest, that the work of God might be displayed.
2: Mm-hmm.
1: And Jesus Christ displayed the work of God.
2: Yes.
1: He displayed the power of God.
2: Yes.
1: In the life of that man, and there was a turnaround to the extent that even his neighbors couldn't recognize the man again.
2: Amen.
1: They were doubting, is it the one? Everyone got marveled that, hey, is this still the same person? That is what God can do when God displayed his power. When God displayed his power in the life of a person, it is usually beyond human understanding.
2: Hallelujah.
1: People marvel. Is he still the same person?
2: Mm-hmm.
1: And we believe God will do same in the life of so many of us.
2: Amen.
1: He will show his power. He will display his power.
2: Amen.
1: To the extent that people will look at us and say, wow, God has done great things in the life of this person.
2: Amen.
1: No matter how long that thing has been, no matter how attached you have been to that thing, God can still turn it around. He can still turn it around. I want to establish this with a testimony someone shared with us. And the person told us her son got a scholarship.
2: Okay.
1: Scholarship of about 40-something thousand.
2: Mm.
1: That wasn't even the aspect that touched us.
2: Okay.
1: When she told us that miracle that, my son got a scholarship for his PhD program.
2: Okay,
1: scholarship
2: wow.
1: About 40-something thousand. Said when I calculated
2: $1,000.
1: Dollars.
2: Hmm.
1: Said when I calculated the money, it was, I've never had this money. But the woman, she's a lecturer.
2: Okay.
1: Said, I've never had this money in my life.
2: In
1: my life. And God just did it like that. Now, the area that touched us was when my wife asked the woman, my wife said, the boy must have been a science student. Because such opportunity is usually available to science students. Man said, this boy must have been a science student. Man said, no.
2: Wow.
1: He read accounting, no.
2: Are you serious?
1: And the research work is on accounting line.
2: Wow.
1: That shows when God is ready to manifest his work in the life of a person. Things that are difficult, things that looks ordinary, God can turn it around.
2: Oh, yes.
1: Things that looks so difficult, things that looks impossible,
2: mm-hmm.
1: God can turn it around. I just wanted you to use that testimony to establish what we discussed last week.
2: Yes.
1: That when God is ready to display his power, his work in the life of a man, it will be beyond human understanding.
2: Oh, yes.
1: It will be beyond human understanding. He's always doing wonderful things. So this week we are reading from the book of Mark.
2: Mark
1: chapter 10, 46 to 52. Mark chapter 10, from verse 46 to verse 52. We mentioned the story last week, but we just want to emphasize some things on it this week. And they came to Jericho, and as he went out of Jericho with his disciples and a great number of people, blind Bartimaeus, the son of Timaeus, sat by the highway side begging. And when he heard that it was Jesus of Nazareth, he began to cry out and say, Jesus, thou son of David, have mercy on me. And many charged him that he should hold his peace, but he cried the more, a great deal. Thou son of David, have mercy on me. And Jesus stood still and commanded him to be called, and he called the blind man, saying unto him, be of good comfort, rise. He called thee. And he, casting away his garment, rose and came to Jesus. And Jesus answered and said unto him, what wilt thou that I should do unto thee? The blind man said unto him, Lord, that I might receive my sight. And Jesus said unto him, go thy way, thy faith hath made thee whole. And immediately he received his sight and followed Jesus in the way. Immediately he received his sight and followed Jesus in the way. We saw Jesus Christ moving this man. In verse 46, the man was by the way. His condition positioned him by the way. He was by the wayside. But when he had a encounter with Jesus, Jesus moved his position from being by the way. The Bible says he followed Jesus in the way.
2: In the way.
1: Jesus Hallelujah. Christ changed his profession from by the way to in the way. Amen. He was able to join other people in the way. The way. What does it mean to be by the way? To be by the way is to be relegated. What does it mean to be by the way? To be by the way is to be a nobody. What does it mean to be by the way? To be by the way is to be in a position you are not recognized. That was the position Bartimaeus was. He was in a position he wasn't recognized. His voice wasn't recognized. When he was trying to shout, when he was trying to call upon the name of the Lord, he said, keep quiet. How can somebody like you in that your corner, how can you be talking? He was in a position, unrecognized position. He was in a position that his condition has caged him in a position outside his desire. That wasn't where he wanted to be. But because of his condition, he was positioned in by the roadside. By the roadside means a position of no recognition. By the roadside means a position where somebody is like, he's voiceless. He was trying to call on Jesus and they said unto him, no, not you. Keep quiet. Keep quiet. He was in a position that people could silence him. He couldn't move like other people. Verse 46 says, and they came to Jericho. As he went out to Jericho, he went. Jesus was going. His disciples followed him. Bible said a great number of people followed him also. People were moving. But there was a man just by the side. He couldn't do what others were doing. He was restricted to that position. He was relegated to that position because of his condition. But there was a good news. The good news was that although his voice was not recognized by people, a great man recognized his voice. A man who can hear the voice of the voiceless at him.
2: At him. Hallelujah.
1: Despite that Bartimaeus was in by the roadside, a position that couldn't be recognized by people, a great man recognized him. Jesus recognized him despite his position. Jesus recognized him despite the fact that he was in a position that was relegated, despite the fact that he was in a position that was not recognized.
2: Hallelujah.
1: Jesus Christ can still recognize us.
2: Amen.
1: Whatever Amen. Your position, Jesus Christ can still recognize you. So don't Amen. Be discouraged. And Jesus Christ said, let him come. And the man came. He had an encounter with Jesus. And Jesus healed him. And there was a turnaround in his life. He moved from by the roadside. Bible says he followed Jesus in the way. Jesus Christ is going to turn around the position of someone this week. Jesus Christ is going to turn around the position of someone this day. Amen. You are in a position that people look down on you. People look down on you because of your condition. Because of the condition of Bartimaeus, people looked down on him. He was in a position where people looked down on him. He wasn't moving like others were moving. Oh, people look down on you. You are in a position that people look. The solution is not for you to be depressed. The solution is not for you to be frustrated. You should respond to that your situation by calling on Jesus. Jesus is still alive today. He can move you from that position. That position, people are looking down on you. That position of unrecognition, Jesus can still move you. Amen. Jesus Christ can move you from that position. You have been relegated in your place of work. When people are talking, you can't talk. Some people, they can't mix with their mates because of their condition. They can't mix with their mates. When their mates are going out and they are meeting, they can't go out because of their condition. They are restricted to a position. They can't move with their mates. Jesus Christ today will turn around that situation. He will move you. Jesus Christ today will turn around that situation. He will move you. He can do it. Don't be depressed.

0: Jesus Christ can move you. Have you been relegated at your place of work? Jesus Christ can move you from that position. Have you been caged by the power of sin? There are some people that have been caged by the power of sin. They have been relegated by the power of sin. Mm-hmm. They have been caged in a corner. They spiritually, they can't do anything. Jesus Christ can move you.
1: Amen.
0: Jesus Amen. Christ can move you. All you need is to cry on Jesus. All you need is to call on the name of Jesus. Don't be silenced by your situation. He didn't allow his situation to silence him. Don't be silent. Some of us, our condition is keeping us silent. Don't be silenced by your condition. Don't allow the devil to silence you by your sin. Don't let the devil silence you by what you are going through. Call on Jesus today. He can move you from that position. That position of depression, that position of unrecognized position, that position that you have been relegated to, that position that you have been in that position first, it can move you if you can call on him. You can respond to whatever you are going through this morning by calling on Jesus. Depression is not the way. Frustration is not the way. Weeping is not the way. If you sit down there in your corner in that position and you are still weeping, weeping cannot bring you out. Depression can't bring you out of that position that your condition has brought you. Depression can't bring you, frustration can't bring you out. But Jesus can bring you out.
1: Yes.
0: Bartimaeus called on Jesus and Jesus brought him out. If you can call on Jesus again this morning, he will bring you out. I pray that the Lord will move us. He will bring us out of the miry clay, out Amen. Of the bottomless pit, and he will place your feet on the rock in the mighty name of Jesus. Thank you very much. God bless you.
1: Amen, amen, amen, and amen. Thank you so very much. Thank you so very much. Oh, and we thank God for the Holy Spirit leading you today again to bring out something exceptional from the Word of God. That story of blind Bartimaeus, usually we would have heard that story and many preachers bringing out that ultimate lesson of keeping on crying out to God. But I love the lesson that the Holy Spirit has brought to us today, the power of God to change our position in life. Blind Bartimaeus, who was described as being by the way, others were following Jesus. He was not able to do so. He was blind. He was not able to be with the others who were following the Messiah. But after he cried out, after Jesus touched him, we read from the scriptures that he followed Jesus in the way. And I thank God, sir, for your life.
2: We thank God.
1: I know. Also, when you mentioned the issue of weeping, you know, there's an episode of Pilgrim's Joy that we made at some point. Saying weeping cannot. There's a song that says weeping cannot save me. Even if anyone would weep an ocean, it cannot save. The power to save is in our Lord and Savior Jesus Christ. It's only by faith in our Lord and Savior Jesus Christ. So we give God the glory for this wonderful segment. Same as ever, dear listener, be reminded the power of Jesus is the same as ever. Please say a word of prayers as we bring this segment to a close. And please stay with us. After this, we are going to faith list segment. And today we are looking at responses to the Word of God. Faith-inspired responses to the promise and the Word of God. Do stay with us. God bless you really good.
0: Our Father and our God, we are grateful unto you because you are the mighty God.
1: Thank you, Lord.
0: The psalmist says, I waited patiently for the Lord, and he inclined unto me in an ear my cry.
1: Oh, yes.
0: He brought me up also out of a horrible pit, and out of the miry clay, and set my feet upon the rock, and established my goings.
1: Oh, yes.
0: Father, we have read from your word, and we have seen in your word today, that you are the Lord that can move, that can change our position.
1: Oh, yes.
0: You can move our position to the glory of your name.
1: Oh, yes.
0: And just like the psalmist, Father Lord, we have been waiting on you. We have been calling upon you. And we ask this morning that you bring us out of the horrible pit.
1: Amen.
0: As many that have been positioned in the horrible pit, as many that

0: sin or their condition has kept in the horrible pit. Yeah. As many that are still struggling in the miry clay, that they are in the position of struggling. They can't move with their mates. They can't speak in the family. Their voice is not recognized. God, we ask this morning that you move us from that position.
1: Amen.
0: And move us to the position of glory.
1: Amen.
0: In the mighty name of Jesus.
1: Amen.
0: God, we ask this morning that you are still alive. Lord Jesus, you are still alive.
1: Yes.
0: And you are still doing wonders.
1: Yes.
0: More than you did in the life of Bartimaeus. More than you did in the life of Bartimaeus. You changed his position. You moved him from being by the roadside. And he moved with you. He moved with you with other people.
1: Oh, yes.
0: In the way.
1: Oh, yes.
0: God, we ask this morning, every position that anyone hearing this, my voice this morning,
1: mm-hmm.
0: has found himself or herself, that position of struggling,
1: mm-hmm.
0: that position of rejection, that position of relegation, that position that is not making them to be recognized, God, we ask this morning that God, by your power, that is still powerful till today,
1: yes.
0: move them.
1: Amen.
0: Move them this week.
1: Amen.
0: Move them to that place of glory.
1: Amen.
0: Move them to that position of honor.
1: Amen.
0: In the mighty name of Jesus.
1: Amen.
0: Father, we pray as many that are depressed, as many that are frustrated, as many that are weeping because of the position they have found themselves, because of the condition they are going through, and has brought them to a position that they can't talk, they can't speak, they can't move with others. God, we pray, turn around their story.
1: Amen.
0: By your mighty power.
1: Amen.
0: And let your name be glorified.
1: Amen.
0: In Jesus' mighty name we pray. Amen.
1: Amen. Amen. And amen. Thank you so very much. It's a pleasure to have you today. God bless you.
0: Thank you. I'm so excited. Thank you.

Yes, my God is real and I can feel him in my soul. And I hope the Lord is real, real to you as well, as well. So welcome again to Motivated by Faith Monday on gospelbellsradio.com and to this segment, Faith List of the Day and Faith List for the Week for us on Gospel Bells Radio. 10 faith-inspired responses to life. 10 faith-inspired responses to life. Remember, if you are listening to us live right now, you can add to this list by tapping on the WhatsApp widget on the bottom right-hand corner of our page or by sending it to us anonymously using that form on our page that says, are you listening right now? Well, number one on my list is this. God will provide. God will provide. God will provide. That is a response of faith. That's a faith inspired response to life. It's a faith inspired response to life. God will provide. And I found myself many times saying that. In fact, that's become a mantra of sorts for me in my home. Whenever we discuss an obligation in my work, whenever anything comes up that requires an obligation to be met, a financial obligation to be met, I've come to trust, to believe in this statement that God will provide. God will provide. And I testify to the glory of God that he has always provided. Is the Jehovah Jireh, the Lord who provides. Remember where this first came up in the Bible. You know, when the Lord God Almighty tested Abraham and asked him to sacrifice his only son to him. And as they went along the way, because Abraham, the father of faith, took God at his word. He took his son, took all everything he needed for the sacrifice, and set out to the place appointed. And on the way, the child asked him, Father, yes, my son, Abraham replied. This is from Genesis 22. The fire and wood are here, Isaac said, but where is the lamb for the burnt offering? Abraham answered, God himself will provide. God himself will provide a lamb for the burnt offering, my son. And the two of them went on together. And oh, that this morning you will hear the Holy Spirit saying to you, the Lord himself will provide. Keep going. Keep on your way. Keep going. Keep on your way. The Lord himself will provide. God will provide. That is number one on our list this morning. Inspired faith responses to life. Inspired faith. So when life brings before you that obligation, when life brings before you that need, oh, that like Abraham, oh, that like all the saints who have gone before, you will say, God will provide. Oh, that like the apostle in Philippians 4:19, he will say, and my God will supply every of my need according to his riches in glory. Oh, that you will remember Matthew 6:31-32. Our Lord saying to you, hey, Femi, hey, you, therefore, do not be anxious, saying, what shall we eat or what shall we drink? Or what shall we wear? For the Gentiles seek after all these things, and your heavenly Father knows that you need them. God will provide. Number one on our list today, faith-inspired responses to life. Genesis 3:21, and the Lord God made for Adam and his wife garments of skins, and he clothed them. See, even when they sinned, when man sinned, Adam, the first man, and his wife Eve, when they sinned and became aware of their own nakedness, did God not even provide to cover their nakedness? The Lord will provide. Luke 12:24. Consider the ravens, they neither sow nor reap, they have neither stores nor barn, and yet God feeds them. Of how much more value are you than the birds? Matthew 7:11. If you then, who are evil, if you know how to give good gifts to your children, How much more will your Father who is in heaven give good things to those who ask him? God will provide. That's number one on our list this morning. And of course, let's talk about James 4 as well. James 4:1-2 says, what causes quarrels and what causes fights among you? Is it not this, that your passions are at war within you? You desire and do not have, so you murder. You covet and cannot obtain, so you fight and quarrel. You do not have because you do not ask. That's what that James wrote in James 4:2. You do not have because you do not ask. Meaning that if you ask, then you will have. You will have of the Lord. And in Psalm 145, the psalmist testified, a testimony that should
that I hope will be your testimony as well. It is my testimony. I hope it has been your testimony in the past. I hope it will be your, it will be an encouragement to you this morning. Psalm 145 from verse 15. The eyes of all look to you, and you give them their food in due season. You open your hand, you satisfy the desire of every living thing. God will provide number one on our list this morning of 10 faith-inspired responses to life.

Yes, God is real and I can feel him in my soul. He's real, and that is why we can respond to life by faith. So number one on our list this morning, faith inspired responses to life. God will provide. And number two on our list, God will hear us. And remember Exodus 3:7, when the Lord said to Moses, then he said, I am the God of your father, the God of Abraham, the God of Isaac, and the God of Jacob. At this, Moses hid his face, for he was afraid to look at God. The Lord said, this is Genesis 3:7, the Lord said, I have indeed seen the affliction of my people in Egypt. I have heard them crying out because of their oppressors, and I'm aware of their sufferings, and I'm aware of their sufferings, and I'm aware of their sufferings. So number two on our list this morning, God will hear us. That is number two on our list of faith inspired responses to life. God will hear us. That is the response of faith when sorrow has been the portion of the Christian, when need has been the need of the portion of the Christian, when there has been a long-standing request, when clouds are forming in the distance, obligations are rising that you can see will soon arise, when matters have gone south, things are not going as planned. Yes, when troubles come, when the storms of life arise and somebody turns to you, or you are in that committee or in that group of people say, what are we going to do? You say, look, the Lord will hear us. The Lord will hear us. Or when you have been praying, when your church has been praying, when your family has been praying over and over and over and over again, when your family has been praying over and over again, and people begin to wonder, will the Lord hear us? Say to them, the Lord will hear us. Remind them of Exodus 3:7. And if it is you yourself in that situation, remind yourself, encourage yourself in the Lord. Exodus 3:7, when the Lord called Moses and talked to him about the people of Israel who had been in captivity for about 400 years. The Lord said to Moses, listen, I have indeed seen the affliction of my people. I have heard them crying. And that's the Christian mantra as well. That's the Christian motto as well, that the Lord will hear us. Remember 1 John 5:14. And this is the confidence that we have toward him, that if we ask anything according to his will, he hears us. He hears us. God will hear us. That is a faith response to circumstances of life. Again, 1 John 5:15. Continuation of 1 John 5:14. And if we know that he hears us in whatever we ask, we know that we have the request that we have asked of him. God will hear us. So if the situation arises and there is a need, there is trouble, there are anxious moments, invite people to prayer about it. Is it about Nigeria, or about your spouse, or about your marriage, or about your children, or about your work, or about your future, or about any pressing situation right now? Go to God in prayer. Go to him in prayer. If it involves other people, encourage others to pray. And when they say, oh, is it prayer that we're, is it, will prayer solve this problem? Say to them, God will hear us. That's a faith inspired response to life. Again, 1 Peter 3:12, for the eyes of the Lord are on the righteous and his ears are open to their prayer. For the eyes of the Lord are on the righteous and his ears are open. His ears are open to their prayer. God will hear us. Number two on our list this morning of faith inspired responses to life.

0: Yes, God is real. So number one on our list this morning, God will provide. It's a faith-inspired response to life. God will hear us. It's a faith-inspired response to life. And number three, from us here in the studio, God will lead us. Are you at that point in life where you are confused about what step to take? Are you part of a group where you do not know how to proceed on a matter? Hey, it's faith-inspired to respond to life by saying God will lead us. We do not know how to go, we do not know where to go, we do not know the way, or we know the way is fraught with difficulties and mountains and rough roads. But you know what you say, what you know what faith we say, faith we say God will lead us. Proverbs 3, trust in the Lord with all your heart. Do not lean on your own understanding. In all your ways acknowledge him. And what? And he will make straight your path. He will make straight your path, meaning that that path that you have to travel, if there are mountains, he will level them. If there are valleys, he will exalt them. If there are rough roads, he will make them plain. Right? If there are rivers, he will part them. He will part the rivers. God will lead us. He led the Israelites out of Egypt with a mighty hand. With a mighty hand and his outstretched arm, he led them out of Egypt. He rescued them from the jaws, from the captivity of the greatest army in the world at that time. God will lead us. It's a response of faith. Jeremiah 29, verse 11, which you know so well. I know you know it so well, for I know the plans I have for you, declares the Lord, plans for your welfare and not for evil, to give you a future and a hope. Now, Proverbs 16:9, the heart of man plans his way, but the Lord does what? The Lord establishes his steps. God will lead us is a faith-inspired response to life. God will lead us. So number one this morning, God will provide, is a faith-inspired response to life. If that life decision comes to you, say by faith, God will provide. Number two, God will hear us. If troubles come, anxious moments come, even in good times, say to people, let us pray. And if they say, look, will prayer solve this problem? Say, God will hear us. And if you are starting out a new venture, I do not know how to proceed, you are confused, remember that faith says God will lead us. And number four this morning, from us in the studio, please do join us if you're able to do so, on WhatsApp or anonymously, using that form on our page. Number four from us on the studio this morning, God will comfort us. And oh, what peace flows from that. God will comfort us. He will. He has promised and he will comfort us. He brings us peace and comfort. He brings us peace and comfort every time. So when you have to minister to someone who is sorrowing, turn to faith, and by faith say to that person, assure that person, and if it is yourself, assure yourself as well. Assure yourself that God will comfort us. He will comfort us. He is the one who said, Matthew 11:28, that verse you know so well, come to me, all who are weary and heavy laden, and I will give you rest. That's what he delights in doing. And he say, recently somebody was pointing out that in the gospel account, anytime Jesus came across a funeral party, we have two records of Jesus coming across a funeral party, either by accident or by design. By accident, he came across that funeral party. They were taking the child of that widow for burial, and Jesus happened to be there, met them on the road. He did not just go by without intervening. Jesus comforted them by bringing the child back to life, When Jesus, by design, went to visit the sisters of Lazarus, let's have been dead, he looked at the plight of the people. He wept in his heart. His heart was heavy. He wept for humanity. He was weeping not only for Lazarus, he was weeping for humanity, weeping for the brokenness that came to humanity as a result of sin and death. And to comfort them, he brought Lazarus back to life. Your relative may not be brought back to life, but be assured that this God Almighty, he cares, he feels in our sorrows, he feels our griefs, so much so that he sent his Holy Spirit to comfort us. He sent his Holy Spirit to comfort us at all times. The Lord will comfort us. That is a faith-inspired response to grief. It's a faith-inspired response to circumstances of life. It's a faith-inspired response to disasters and tragedies. I will not leave you as orphans. I will come to you. John 14:18 and 2 Corinthians 1 from verse 3. Praise be to the God and Father of our Lord Jesus Christ, the Father of compassion and the God of all comfort. And God of all comfort, who comforts us in all our troubles, so that we can also comfort those in any trouble with the comfort we ourselves receive from God. So we receive comfort from God to that much. The apostle testified to in 2 Corinthians 1, 3 to 4, the God of all comfort. You can call him that. It's a faith-inspired response to life. The God of all comfort. And number five from the studio this morning, God will sustain us. That's a faith-inspired response to life. God will sustain us, or he will grant us grace. Remember the testimony of the apostle. Remember the of Apostle Paul. Remember his testimony when he wrote to the Corinthians what we also should take to heart, that after he had gone to God, begging him, asking him in prayer, saying, please take this thorn away from me. Till today, we do not know what thorn Paul was referring to, but that was a thorn in his flesh, and you know what it means to have a thorn in your flesh. Have you been ill before? Have you had a serious boil before? Have you had a wound that you were tending for a long time before? You would know what it means to have a foreign object in your body. You know what it means to have a part of you always paining you. Is that not how life tends to happen to us sometimes? Maybe you have a nagging problem or a nagging weakness that you just can't overcome. And Paul had something like that. We do not know exactly what it was, but he went to God. Three times he prayed with the Lord to take it away from him, but the Lord said to him, my grace is sufficient for you, for my power is perfected in weakness. And then Paul said, therefore I will boast all the more gladly in my weaknesses, so that the power of Christ may rest on me. That is why, for the sake of Christ, I delight in weaknesses, in insults, in hardship, in persecutions, in difficulties. For when I am weak, then I am strong. That is Paul saying to you and to me, reminding us this morning that it is a faith-inspired response to say, God will grant us grace. So are you looking around and seeing that you are not you do not have the resources you need for that project, or you do not have what it takes to take up the role God has led you to take up? Or are you physically weak? So much so physically weak that you say to yourself, I'm not up to this. Now I have this role, but I'm not up to it. Do you have obligations to your family, obligations to your church, obligations to your society, obligations one way or the other at your workplace, but physical weakness is drawing you back, or emotional weakness, or any other weakness, maybe financial weakness? Hey, God will grant you grace. It's a faith-inspired response to say, God will grant us grace. So don't forget, this morning we started with number one on our list, God will provide. That's a faith-inspired response to life. God will hear us. It's a faith-inspired response to life. God will lead us. It's a faith-inspired response to life. God will comfort us. It's a faith-inspired response to life. And of course, God will grant us grace. When we come back shortly, we go to the next five. We have many more, but we're going to pick just five when we return now. And remember, the whole purpose of this is the Holy Spirit telling you today, this week, all this of your life, to have all these responses just close to you, just ready for you to say out by faith. and say, God will provide, God will hear us, God will lead us, God will comfort us, and God indeed will grant us grace. Okay, stay with us. We'll be back shortly to conclude Faith List of the Day and for the week on gospelbellsradio.com. Thank you very much. God bless you.
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0: And yes, thank you for staying with us on gospelbirthstudio.com this morning, today, May 23, 2022, for joining Motivated by Faith Monday today. And this segment, Faith List of the Day, this morning. Remember, just a quick recap, we have talked about faith-inspired responses to life situations. Number one, God will provide. Number two, God will hear us. Number three, God will lead us. Number four, God will comfort us. Number five, God will grant us grace. And number six from us this morning, God will avenge us. God will avenge us. God will avenge us. He will fight for us and he will avenge us. He will fight for us and he will avenge us. Yes, yes, yes, yes. That's a faith-inspired response. So when faith decides not to respond in like manner, when faith decides not to respond in kind, when faith decides not to respond in kind to certain situations of life, to oppression, to blackmail, to people who have dealt unjustly with the Christian, it is not because the Christian is stupid. It is not because the Christian is afraid. It's not because the Christian is timid. It is because the Christian knows that God will avenge. At the meeting I attended over the weekend, some people were saying, what are you going to do? What will the Christian community do about the situation in the northern part of Nigeria? You know so well of Deborah Samuel, who was killed and burnt. You know about the other man in Bauchi or Borno, I'm not sure, who was also beaten on account of blasphemy. You know, trumped up religion-inspired charges. And he said, what are we going to do? Are we going to fight back or riot as well? No, God will avenge us. God will avenge us. And more than that, it happens to us too in our private engagements as well. It happens to Christians in their workplaces, happens to believers everywhere, and somebody has done you wrong, but you cannot respond in kind. You cannot respond in kind. Your Lord has said to you, when you are slapped or on the cheek, turn the other cheek, but never revenge. And of course, Deuteronomy 32:35, vengeance is mine, I will repay. Vengeance is mine. That's what the Lord said in Deuteronomy 32:35, which the apostle also quoted in Romans 12:19. This is exactly how it is put in Deuteronomy 32:35. It is mine to avenge, from the New International Version. It is mine to avenge, I will repay. In due time, their foot will slip, their day of disaster is near, and their doom rushes upon his people. And verse 36, for the Lord will vindicate his people and have compassion on his servants when he sees that their strength is gone and no one remains. The Lord will avenge his people. And we do not take that for granted. We are not weak. We are not foolish. But we know that the Lord will avenge his people. That's why the Christian does not fight back. And of course, the Apostle Paul wrote to the Romans, chapter 12, saying, if it is possible on your part, live at peace with everyone. Do not avenge yourselves, beloved, but leave room for God's wrath. For it is written, vengeance is mine, I will repay, says the Lord. On the contrary, if your enemy is hungry, feed him. If he's thirsty, give him a drink. For in so doing, you will heap burning coals on his head. So if it is possible in your power, live at peace with everyone. Do not avenge yourselves. God will avenge us. And what a time for us to be reminded of that in Nigeria, Christians living in Nigeria. Indeed, Christians all over the world. It is not only those who are actively persecuted, but of course, they are in the front line. But many Christians all over the world, for your faith, for standing on the truth, for not compromising, you find yourself disadvantaged by design. At such times, remember to say that faith inspired word, God will avenge us. And thank you, dear sister. Thank you, dear Sabina, for joining us this morning as always. Hello, she has quoted Psalm 23. The Lord is my shepherd, I shall not want. The Lord is my light and my salvation, whom shall I fear? And of course, from that, those are faith-inspired responses as well. The Lord is my shepherd, I shall not want. God will provide, God will lead. From that portion of the scripture, yes, it substantiates that. Yes, God will provide. It substantiates that God will lead. And from verse 27, which you have quoted now, I love it. I love saying, the Lord is my light and my salvation, whom shall I fear? fear? Whom shall I fear? And that is to remind us, and it takes us right into number 7 this morning. God will fight for us. Will he not fight for us? He will fight for his people. God will fight for us. And look at Psalm 27. The Lord is my light and my salvation. Whom shall I fear? The Lord will fight for us. Do you know the person who actually lived out that faith? We lived out that faith so gloriously. Who? Remind me, who did that? It was David. Yeah, the whole army of Israel was confronted with the problem of Goliath, right? Goliath was terrifying on behalf of the Syrians. He was terrifying the whole of Israel. Even the king Saul at that time was terrified, so much so that nobody was ready to move there near the army led by Goliath. But when David got to the scene, he was surprised that the army of Israel was terrified. He must have said to himself, is it not the army that has put its trust in the Lord God Almighty? Is it not the army of Jehovah? Is it not the army led by Jehovah himself? So why are you people terrified? And he said, and he went to Goliath, and in the name of the Lord, he defeated Goliath. So number 7 for us this morning, the Lord will fight for us. He will fight for us and will give us the victory. The Lord will fight for us and will give us the victory. Hallelujah. The Lord will fight for us and will give us the victory. And number 8 from us here in the studio this morning, number 8 for us is that God has the final say. That's a faith-inspired response to life. God has the final say. God has the final say. God has the final say. The final say. So you see, when faith is challenged with a situation that seems hopeless, when faith is challenged with a situation that seems hopeless, yeah, faith should speak out. Faith should speak out and say, God has the final say. The final say. I remember at a time in 2014 when my dad suddenly ill, and everything happened within the space of a week. He became seriously ill, maybe on Saturday and on Sunday morning, and then we had to take him to the hospital. By Friday, he had to be checked in for emergency surgery at Lasuth. That was 24. They had to be checked in for emergency surgery, and everything happened so fast, and we were all afraid. His situation was so dire that, you know, the surgeons evaluated that if the surgery was not carried that day, he was going to die. He was checked in for surgery, and when he finally went into surgery, I stood outside. My mother was somewhere else, and we were all at the hospital. I was walking around, and I happened at the chapel of St. Luke the Physician at Lasuth, and that was a celebration of the Holy Communion. I went into the church. I sat at the back, and when they called for the ablution hymn, it was drumming error. As they sang, I was crying. I was crying profusely. I was standing up. And at the end of the service, I remember the chaplain then came to me and said, how can it be that a grown man would be crying like this? Why is a grown man crying like this? And I said to him, my father just been waiting for emergency surgery, and his situation is so bad. And I will never forget the next thing he said. He said, are you a Christian? I said, yes, I'm a Christian. And he said to me, do you know God has the final say? Do you know God has the final say? And if he has the final say, why are you troubled? Why are you troubled? He's a good God. Whatever he does, know that he will do it for good. God has the final say. And that has never left me. That consciousness has never left me. That's never left me. God has the final say. It's a faith-inspired response to life. It should keep you going. It should strengthen you that God has the final say, no matter how bad things have gone. And that is why when the Spirit took Ezekiel, the prophet Ezekiel, to the valley of dry bones, God said to him, Ezekiel, can these bones live again? He said, Lord, only thou knows. And that is so true, because he has the final say. That's why the prophet said, Ezekiel said to God, well, Lord, only thou knowest. You are the only one who knows whether these bones will live again. Why? Because God has the final say. He has the final say. So, dear brother, dear sister, whatever that situation is, say to God, I know you have the final say. It may all seem hopeless right now, but you have the final say. May it please you that your final say will be the say that will glorify your name in my life. And number 9 from Ross in the studio this morning, this is it. God is working his purpose out. God is working his purpose out. So you see, Do not be dismayed, whatever befall. God will take care of you. You know what? He's working his great purpose out. He's working his great purpose out. There was a time in the life of Jacob that he said out loud, everything is against me. That's what Jacob said. At that time, his favorite son had been taken captive. He had been sold. In fact, Jacob thought he was dead at that time. There was famine in the land. And then his last son, Benjamin, had been arrested in Egypt. And they had come to him. And Jacob cried out, everything is against me. Everything is against me. But unknown to him, God was working a beautiful purpose out for Jacob and his future generations. And I love this portion of the scripture that Ezekiel sent to us this morning. All things work together for good for those called of God. All things work together for good for those called of God who are called according to his purpose. Yes, God is working his great purpose out. God is working his great purpose out in your life. Where are you today? In the valley? Hey, are you God's child? Do you talk to him in prayer? Have you accepted Jesus as Lord and Savior? Do you call on God in the name of Jesus? I assure you, by the power of the Holy Spirit, on the authority of the scripture, by my own testimonies and the testimonies of many of the great saints who have gone before us, God is working his great purpose out in your life. And you'll be surprised, even Joseph, when he was sold into slavery, he was persecuted by his master's wife. He found himself in prison, etc. He went through so many horrible events. But at the end, when the Lord exalted him and he became the prime minister of Egypt, what did he say? He said, well, you thought it evil for me, but the Lord meant it for good. Lord meant it for good. I pray in the name of Jesus that you have that patience to wait on that time until it will become apparent to you that God has been working his great purpose out in your life, and then you will give glory to God. Thank you, Mommy Oji, for joining us as well, saying our God is great in battle. Our God is great in battle, of course, and that substantiates the point we made earlier on, that the Lord will fight. The Lord will fight for us. The Lord will enlarge our cause. That's the final on our list this morning. The Lord will enlarge our cause. The number 10 on our faith-inspired responses to life. The Lord will enlarge our cause. He will enlarge our cause. Go and read Psalm 107. In the concluding part of Psalm 107, the writer of that psalm testified about the wonderful things that God can do, the wonderful things that he does from time to time. He said, this is what he wrote. He said, this God Almighty, when he wants to do great things, he does it. He does it. He turns a wilderness into pools of water. This is from verse 35 of Psalm 107. He turns a wilderness into pools of water. He turns dry land into water springs. Imagine that there he makes the hungry dwell. Those who are hungry will find a home in the wilderness. He turns the wilderness into pools of water, the dry land into water springs. He establishes cities for those who are pilgrims, those who have no land whatsoever. They sow fields and plant vineyards in wilderness, and they yield a fruitful harvest. He blesses them and they multiply greatly. And then verse 43 says, whoever is wise will observe these things, and they will understand the loving kindness of the Lord. And that is, and I suppose that is the verse on which you can conclude our faith list of the day and for the week on gospelbestradio.com today. Verse 43 of Psalm 107. Whoever is wise will observe these things, and they will understand the loving kindness of the Lord. They will understand the loving kindness of the Lord. They will remember that faith should say to life, God will provide, God will hear us, God will lead us, God will comfort us, God will grant us grace, God will remember us, God will avenge us, God will fight for us. God has the final say. God will enlarge our coast. Thank you very much, and do stay with us.
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0: Sometimes the Christian pilgrim is surrounded by the deepest gloom, by depression, by frustrations, by anxieties, and sometimes by sadness. But at other times, it's like the pilgrim is in Eden,
2: with the flowers in full spring, blooming and colorful. Yes, at times the pilgrim is led to sit, to lounge and enjoy the calm waters. But at other times, the pilgrim is sailing against hostile winds, sailing in troubled sea. Is it that the hand guiding the pilgrim is unstable? Why does it sometimes feel like it's not God's hand? See, we may never be able to answer the why question. While on this side of eternity, we may not be able to answer the question of why. But we can be assured of this. Of this we can be sure. For those who have submitted to the Lordship of Jesus Christ, for those who have placed all their hope and trust in God through Christ, the hand that leads them is divine. The hand that leads them is strong, and nothing can snatch them from that hand. Why? Because it is the hand of God. It is the hand of God. It is the hand of God on the mountain, in the valley, on the land, and in the sea. It is God's own hand leading the Christian pilgrim. So, the pilgrim should not murmur. No, the pilgrim should not repine, should not fret. The pilgrim, like Prophet Habakkuk in chapter 3, verse 17, should say, though the fig tree does not bud and no fruit is on the vines, though the olive crop fails and the fields produce no food, though the sheep are cut off from the fold and no cattle are in the stalls, yet I will exult in the Lord, I will rejoice in the God of my salvation. Lord, I will clasp thy hand in mine. I will never murmur, I will not repine, I will not fret. I will be content whatever lot I see, since it is my God that leadeth me. Dear pilgrim, he has engraved you on the palm of his hands, Isaiah 49:16. He knows you and your circumstances intimately. Psalm 139, read the whole of Psalm 139 and you will find that the Lord God Almighty, whose hand leads you, knows you intimately, and he has promised to be with you through the waters, through the rivers, and through the fire. Isaiah 43:2. Dear pilgrim, when it does not feel like God's hand, that's when to be even more faithful as his follower. That's when to resolve firmly, saying, Lord, I would clasp thy hand in mine. I will not murmur, I will not repine, I will not fret. Content whatever lot I see, says it is my God that leadeth me. And then, whatever be the case, this will be your song, this will be your chorus. He leadeth me by his own hand, he leadeth me. And yes, his faithful follower will be, because by his hand. I'm sure you know this. Those who look to him are radiant. Their faces are never covered with shame. Psalm 34 verse 5. Let us pray. Dear Father, forgive us for sometimes doubting your love for us and your ability to save and keep us. Please increase and strengthen our faith so that the mere remembrance that we are led by your hand will always be sufficient to keep us joyful and hopeful. We ask for this in faith, in the name of our Lord and our Savior, Jesus Christ. Amen.
3: 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Thank you.
0: Our Father in heaven, we thank you for the mercy of God. Thank you for your love. Thank you for your grace. Thank you for caring for us. Blessed be your holy name in the name of Jesus Christ.
4: Amen.
0: We thank you for how you have kept us from the beginning
4: the
0: year.
4: Thank you,
0: and
4: Lord.
0: How you have been feeding us with manna fresh from above.
4: Thank you, Lord.
0: And today again, you have your thoughts, your intentions to feed us with manna fresh from above.
4: Yes.
0: Lord, we have come to feast at your table. We ask that you feed us with bread from above.
4: Amen.
0: In the name of Jesus Christ.
4: Amen.
0: Open our eyes to your word.
4: Amen.
0: Open your word to our eyes.
4: Amen.
0: Let it do us good. Let it find and entrance into our hearts.
4: Amen.
0: Mix with faith in us and do us good in the name of Jesus Christ.
4: Amen.
0: Thank you, Father, because you've answered up.
4: Thank you, Lord.
0: Prayer. Blessed be your name.
4: Hallelujah.
0: In Jesus' precious name, we have prayed.
4: Amen.
0: Amen.
4: Amen.
0: Welcome, dear listeners. Happy new month once again to you.
4: Oh, yes.
0: We are in the month of March 2025. And this year, we are looking at covenant fruitfulness in your potter's house. And this month, we are looking at the fruit of soul winning, cooperating with Jesus for soul winning. This month, that's what we are trusting the Lord to help us with. That's what we are trusting the Lord to set us in motion for, so that by his mercy, we will be soul winners for Christ. And not just when we gather in church and we go out together in the church evangelism time, at the church evangelism time, but as a lifestyle, the Lord will show us mercy.
4: Amen.
0: And help our lives in Jesus' name.
4: Amen.
0: So let us look at what we are discussing this morning, and that is cooperating with Jesus for soul winning. Let's look at our text, Luke chapter 5. We'll read verse 1 through 11. Luke chapter 5, from verse 1 through 11. And it came to pass that as the people pressed upon him to hear the word of God, he stood by the lake of Gennesaret, and saw two ships standing by the lake, but the fishermen were gone out of them and were fishing and were washing their nets. And he entered into one of the ships, which was Simon's, and prayed him that he would thrust out a little from the land. And they sat down and taught the people out of the ship. And when he had left speaking, he said unto Simon, launch out into the deep, and let down your nets for a draught. And Simon answering said unto him, Master, we have toiled all the night, and have taken nothing. Nevertheless, at thy word, I will let down the net. And when they had this done,
4: They enclosed a great multitude of fishes, and their nets break. 7. And they beckoned unto their partners, which were in the other ship, that they should come and help them. And they came and filled both the ships, so that they began to sink. When Simon Peter saw it, he fell down at Jesus' knees, saying, Depart from me, for I am a sinful man, O Lord. Verse 9. For he was astonished, and all that were with him, at the draught of the fishes which they had taken. 10. And so was also James and John, the sons of Zebedee, which were partners with Simon. And Jesus said unto Simon, Fear not, from henceforth thou shalt catch men. Verse 11. And when they had brought the ships to land, they forsook all and followed him. May the Lord bless his words in our hearts and give increase to it with grace to apply it in our lives in Jesus' name.
5: Amen.
4: Amen. We saw a situation here where Jesus came out to preach the kingdom of God to people. Jesus has declared the reason why he came. He said, For the Son of Man came to seek and to save that which was lost. The Son of Man came to seek and to save the lost. That was his mission on earth. And you can find it in Luke chapter 19, verse 10. He said, For the Son of Man is come to seek and to save that which was lost. So, in the bid for this, that is, in the process of doing this, he came out to the lake of Gennesaret, and people gathered together to listen to the word of God from him. The first thing I'm observing here is that the truth of the word of God attracts people. The truth of the word of God on its own attracts people. It is not just miracles. Today, everybody is looking for powers to do miracles in order to gather people, to attract people. The truth of the matter is that the truth of the word of God itself attracts people. People are hungry to hear the truth of the word of God. If it is magic, or if it is things like miracles and things, people have seen a lot of magic. They have seen a lot of things here and there. A lot of people who are gathered by miracles are also dispersed by miracles. People that are gathered because of one miracle or the other, when they see another, whether it is magic or miracle or something somewhere else, they also go for it. They are never loyal to one miracle something. That is why those many people who perform miracles to keep people, they also use curses and threats to tie people down to themselves, that if you leave, so thing will happen, and this and this and that. They never would leave people alone on their own to make decisions. The reason is that people who are gathered by such manifestations also easily go for such manifestations any other place that they see it. But the word of God is the sure thing to gather people, especially for the kingdom of God. Those who will make up their minds for the kingdom of God, the word of God is what is used to bring them, to hold them. So we see people here. The Bible says they were gathered, they pressed, people pressed upon him to hear the word of God. You know, it is Jesus heals, Jesus saves, Jesus delivers, Jesus does a lot of things for people. But people are still very hungry, even till today, 2025, looking for where they will hear. They are seeking in the hearts of people, they are looking for where

you are not doing them any good. There are people who heal, who perform miracles to people, who prophesy and do a lot of things, and still leave people in their sins, and still leave people to go and continue in their, even Muslims who come for miracles, they return to their religion just like that. They say, just go and be worshiping God in your religion like that. Can you imagine? I'm wondering by whose name these people are performing those miracles. Jesus on his own here was a miracle worker when he was walking the streets of Israel. But people hear the word of God from him and they cherish the word of God from him. When multitudes left Jesus, and Jesus would not beg them to compromise his standard, he turned to the 12 in John chapter 6, and then he said, won't you also go, or will you also go? Peter said, where shall we go? You alone have the words of life. The word of life, the word of truth, the true word of God is what sets people free genuinely, permanently. You say, you will know the truth, and the truth will make you free. Now, that truth is what people are really, really looking for in their hearts. It is so wrong to heal, to do all those things. As a matter of fact, we have been sent to do all those things too. But the primary and most important thing is that people must hear the word of God, the truth of the word of God. The truth, the complete truth of the word of God must be the priority and the basis of any ministry. And it is not, my own is deliverance, my own is healing, my own is that on that. It is not any of those. It is the truth of the complete word of God that people are looking for, where they will be balanced. So you should, in all that you do, make sure that the word of God is the foundation and upon which everything you do surrounds. The Bible says, as the people pressed upon him, you would think that they are pressing upon him because they need healing. They are pressing upon him because they need miracles or anything. But the Bible says they were doing it. They were doing it because they want to hear the word of God. So now, Jesus stood at the lake of Gennesaret, and there he needed the cooperation of someone. He needed a platform through which he can reach out to people. There are a lot of people who are hungry. There are a lot of people who are thirsty for the word of God, the truth of the word of God. But he needed a platform. He needed a stage upon which, from which he will project the word of God. He has the word of God, but he needed a platform. That is where he needed the cooperation of someone. And when he found the sheep of someone, he entered into it, and that sheep now happened to belong to Simon. And he begged Simon, can you please push this sheep to a bit into the river for me, so that I can reach out to people through it? And Peter pushed, and then he began to preach to people through the sheep of Peter. And let me now say that, brothers and sisters, wherever you are listening from, it is important for you to know that Jesus needs your cooperation even now. Jesus is still in need of your cooperation. He is in need of your sheep. You will see that a whole almighty Jesus, that is the word of God, that has the word of God, he still needed the sheep of Peter in order to reach out to multitude that were ready. The multitude were gathered already together to hear his word. They had brought themselves to him. All he needed was a

0: cooperation, the cooperation of someone who has something that he needed so that he will be able to reach out to them. And that was their ship. And he also needed Peter to also help him to push the ship to the sea a bit. This was Peter that had labored all through the night, and there was nothing they caught. They caught nothing, no one single fish. Frustrated. I believe Peter would have been frustrated, angry, and not happy, unhappy. But I think Peter probably should have vented his frustration on Jesus. I beg, leave me alone, waiting. I don't tire. I don't do this thing since yesterday night. I day on top of water, I no sleep. And they try to catch fish, nothing. Now you come say, make I come to help, give you sheep. Anyway, if you want to use the sheep, go use the sheep now. We're waiting for Sammy. Now you won't say, make I come to push the sheep for you inside the river. Which one be my own now? I beg, leave me alone. But Peter did not do that. Peter allowed him, and he pushed it into the river a bit for him, and allowed him to reach out to the people through his sheep. Now, let me tell you, brothers and sisters, before we go on a short break now, that Jesus is still in search of your own sheep. He's in search of your relationships. All the sheep that you have relation with, everybody that is in your relationship, the sheep that all the people that are related to you are in, Jesus wants to use it. That sheep that you are, along with everybody that is related to you, relationship, Jesus wants to use it to win their souls. All the sheep of your courtship, the sheep where the person you are courting is with you, he wants to use it. The sheep where your, whether it is your salesmanship, whether it is a friendship, whether it is anything, he wants to use all your sheep in order to get to reach out to those people that are around and inside that sheep. It may be your scholarship. It may be even your hardship, your temporary hardship. Jesus wants to use it to reach out to people who see you, who see how you are going through it. Now, your scholarship may not be the money that you collect for school as grants, but it is your erudition, it is your learnedness, it is your education. He wants to use it to reach out to people. He wants to use all your sheep, all the sheep that you are, whether it is your headship or leadership or friendship or whatsoever sheep that you have, he wants to use it. Even some sheep are not called sheep. You will not see sheep in front of it, but all the sheep, the opportunity to reach out to people, he wants to use it to reach out to people through you. You have opportunity as a lecturer to reach your students, to reach other lecturers, to reach other staff in the school, to reach people, to reach your family, to reach your neighbors, to reach. He wants to reach out to multitude through your sheep. Will you cooperate with him, or you will deny him your sheep? Will you vent your frustration on him because of one thing or the other that is not working right in your sheep? You, this, my relationship is not working out. This, my courtship is not working out. This thing is not. Will you deny Jesus the use of your sheep to win souls? Jesus is in need of your sheep. Will you deny him? He's in need of your sheep to win souls unto the kingdom of God. And he's asking, friend, can I use your sheep? Can you help me position your sheep properly so that I can use this sheep to reach out to people? He wants you to live, to position your courtship properly in a way that is not sinful, in a way that when you open your mouth to preach the gospel on behalf of Jesus, people will not be mocking you and say, look, see who is preaching, see who is talking. When you speak the word of God from any sheep that you have, people will be able to properly accept Jesus and see Jesus in that sheep. Unlike you, when you speak, you have not positioned it, you have not pushed the sheep away from the land a bit, you have not positioned the sheep in a position where people will see Christ correctly, properly. When you open your mouth to preach, people will rather mock you, people will rather See who is speaking. See sinner. See pots that is calling get to black. See things. See how this person is behaving. What have you positioned your sheep properly? Jesus is asking, position your sheep properly. I want to use your sheep at this period. Let's go on a short break. And when we come back, we now continue in cooperating with Jesus, even on in the matter of soul winning. The Lord bless you. Jesus.
1: Amen, amen, amen. And one of the points that came out strongly to me there, he said God could also want, could be desirous of using even your hardship, whatever ship you are in, release it for the use of the master. Thank you so very much, Pastor. 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This is Reflections Tuesday with Pastor Ayo Agunloye. 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God bless you. God bless you. Very good. Of course, the theme for the discourse this morning has been cooperating with Jesus for soul winning. Thank you very much. God bless you. Very good. We're expecting Pastor Agunloye back in the virtual studio. Once he joins us again, we'll continue with this, and it will be a blessing. We are always on air, 7 a.m. on gospelbearsradio.com, and tomorrow we'll be on air at 6:30 a.m. for Prayer for the Nation with Evangelist Bayo at DBC, who joins us 6:30 a.m. every Wednesday morning to pray for this nation. Also at 7 a.m. on Wednesdays, we are on air for Wishing on God Wednesday. And that's the time when we bring together the prayers, the requests of members of our community, and we table them before the Lord. If you have a prayer request that the Holy Spirit is leading you to share with others, please do not hesitate to do so. Just tap the WhatsApp widget on the bottom right hand corner of our page and send it. But if you want to send it anonymously, just scroll through our site. You'll find a link to send in anonymous prayer request. Once you send it in, we'll be glad to join you in praying over those requests. And we continue to give thanks to God for His goodness in our lives. We continue to give thanks to God for His wonderful goodness in our lives. Indeed, He answers our prayers as He answers the prayer as if all His saints all over the world. Good morning to you once again. If you want to join our community, just click that link on our page that says join us. Do join us, and we include you on our mailing list. We include on our mailing list, and we send you updates and program alerts from time to time. Always a joy to have you here. God bless you. God bless you. God bless you. Very good. Okay, we're now back in the virtual studio with us, our dear Pastor, Pastor Agunloye. Pastor, you're welcome back. So you can take additional 10 minutes so that we can have a full discussion this morning.
0: Okay. Thank you so much, sir. The Lord bless you. Amen. Welcome back, dear listeners. We thank God for today, and we thank God for what the Lord has for us today. We started by saying we are dealing with Jesus for soul winning today. And we saw that Jesus came to the Lake of Gennesaret. So many people were waiting to hear the word of God from him, but he needed the cooperation of someone in order to be able to perform his duty. He came to the world to seek and to save those who are lost, yet he needed the cooperation of mortal men like us in order to be able to get that done. And here at the Lake of Gennesaret, to the people that were already waiting for his word, they were hungry and thirsty for his word, and the Almighty Jesus will need it. Who are you? Who am I? That we will not need the cooperation of one another, and also the cooperation of Jesus, particularly the cooperation of Jesus. Jesus said, without me, ye can do nothing. You cannot even operate. When we are talking of cooperation, he is the one that does the operation. Why? So he demands that we cooperate with him, we company with him. So he wanted to operate the soul winning process, but he needed a ship through which he will project to people who are already waiting to hear the word of God. So Peter's ship was available, and Peter gave him his ship to use, through which he was able to reach the multitude, and then he helped him to push the ship, position the ship properly. And we said that Jesus is still in need of your ship. It may be your headship, your leadership, your friendship, your courtship, your scholarship, your governorship, whatsoever ship you are, whatsoever ship you have, your relationships, every ship that you have, Jesus is asking for it. 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And he's saying, can you please lend me your ship? 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Let me use your ship to reach out to people. And Jesus wants to use your ship to win souls unto himself. Can you just position your ship properly in such a way that when you open your mouth to speak about Jesus to people, they will not just they will not be mocking you. They will not say, see who is speaking, sinners calling others sinners. You know, they will respect you when they see Jesus in you. Can you just position your ship properly? Position your courtship in a way that sin is not taking a hold of you. Position your friendship in a way that when you open your mouth to speak about Jesus, people will listen to you. People will not call you a compromiser or a sinner or a hypocrite or a pretender. Position all the sheep that you have properly. Peter positioned the ship properly for Jesus. He pushed it a bit from the land so that people can see Jesus properly, and when they see Jesus, they can hear him also, and then give their lives to Jesus. That is what Jesus did with the ship of Peter, and it was fruitful. I believe that the message that day, the ministry or the ministration that day, was fruitful for Jesus, even though Peter was there. But let's see what happened to Peter. So from verse 3, the Bible says that we are reading from Luke chapter 5, verse 3, and he entered into one of the ships, which was Simon's, and prayed him that he would thrust out a little from the land. That is positioning the ship properly for people to be able to hear and see him properly. And he sat down and taught the people out of their ship. Can I ask you, do you allow Jesus to sit down on your ship or in your ship, or you just make Jesus to just be a bypasser at your ship, not sitting down in your ship. Let Jesus settle down in your ship. Let Jesus find a space for Jesus to settle down in your ship, and from your ship be able to connect to everyone in that ship through you. This is very important. That's what Jesus wants to do. Jesus wants to teach people out of your ship, even your temporary hardships. Can you believe that Jesus can teach people out of that ship, that's out of your temporary hardship? As hard as it is, people can learn Jesus from it. People can learn to say, Chai, this man is a man of God indeed. We went there to comfort or to console him, but he's the one that eventually is preaching to us. And it's not just preaching to us empty words. Actually, we were edified. We were lifted up when we went to console or to comfort him. He is the one going through hardship, but when we got there, we were the one that were encouraged. We were the ones that were lifted. We were the ones that our hopes were renewed. Have you seen that before? I have seen that before. We went to one of our music teacher in Olivet Baptist High School then, Ms. Awoyemi Oso, when we were in GS1, and he lost his wife, lost his children also. He had a great loss at that time, and we went to visit him, to just pay him as students. We went with our seniors, our leaders in the fellowship, and we went to meet him to just pay a condolence visit, to encourage him and all that, because we know he was a believer. And we went there, but rather than we encouraging him, he was the one preaching to us, encouraging us, teaching us from the word of God, and showing us what, how we should receive things that come to us, and how God knows everything that happens to a believer, and this and that. And he was, the way he spoke, it's, we could not say anything any longer to us, to renew our own hope in the Lord. Some of us that were facing little things, we were encouraged. We were high spirited. Our spirits were lifted. Why? Because he was able to reach out to us. Jesus was able to reach out to us through his own hardship, through his situation, his temporary situation. Now, brothers and sisters, Jesus wants to use your temporary hardship and any other ship, whether it is leadership or flagship or salesmanship or scholarship or friendship or whatsoever ship that you have, Jesus wants to use it. And it's not every ship that is called ship. Everything, every platform from which Jesus could reach people, whether they call it anything sheep or they don't call it like that, it is a sheep that Jesus wants to use to reach out to them. Can you just position it properly so that when Jesus is speaking through you, people will not be mocking you and say, see who is speaking, see pot calling kettle black, and they will know that you are not a pretender, you are not a hypocrite, you are actually someone whom Jesus is actually correctly positioned in, and through whom Jesus is reaching out to them. So now in verse 4, the Bible says, now when he has finished speaking, he said unto Simon, launch out into the deep and let down your nets for a draught. Do you see what Jesus did? Jesus knew that even though Peter did not tell Jesus, even though none of them told Jesus, but Jesus saw when he got there, he knew that it was early in the morning and they were just finishing their fishing exercise over the night. And he knew that they were washing their net. There were no fishes everywhere. If they had caught fishes, you would have seen it somewhere there. He knew they had caught nothing. over the night. And he was also concerned about it, but he sought the kingdom of God first. He sought first the kingdom of God. He did not use miracles to entice Peter to use his sheep. He did not use miracle to first of all say, "Oh yeah, Peter, go and launch your net into the deep, and wait, I'm a big man of God now, so let me use your sheep." And then Peter will now say, "Oh, you're a big man of God, oh, please use my sheep, and all that." Peter did not do that. He sought first the kingdom of God, and after that, he did not leave Peter the way he met it. He did not leave Peter's sheep the way he met it. Let me tell you, when you give your sheep to Jesus to use, and Jesus is winning souls through your sheep, he will not leave it the way he met it. Even if you are having A in your academics before, he will make sure that your A is not an ordinary 70A anymore. It will be an excellent matter for correct children of God who have the spirit of excellence. It is excellent is when you are talking of 90 something, 95, 96, and all that, and consistently like that. Because God is working, you have the Holy Spirit who is teaching you everything, who is reminding you, and you are diligent, and you are that the Lord is asking you to do. You have no business with failure. You have no business with mediocrity. You have no business with average A or average B and average C's. You have no business with that. All that or in school or anything, that is what Jesus expects from you. And now Jesus wants to use your sheep to reach out to people. Having done that, he also will not leave your sheep as it is, as empty and dry and barren as it is, as unfruitful as it is. He wants it to be fruitful, even for you, for your own use, for your own good, for your own provision. Jesus said, "Cast your launch out for a drought. Let down your net for a drought. Cast your net into, launch out into the deep. Let down your net for a drought." And Peter said in verse 5, and Simon answering said unto him, "Master, we have toiled all the night and have taken nothing. Nevertheless, at thy word, I will let down the net." As if Jesus did not know that they have toiled all the night. As if Jesus did not have eyes to see that there were no fishes anywhere. That if you have time, you would actually be sorting the fish right now. And you will be finding how to sell them before you'll be thinking of now coming to wash your net. But now you have caught nothing. We know, I know, and that is why I want you to launch into the deep and you will have a great catch. And Peter said, "Nevertheless, despite all my experience, despite my our hard labor over the night, despite all our toilings, all our hard work and everything that we have done, that it was fruitless. Nevertheless, because you have spoken, I will go." Let me tell you, there is a word that you need that will change your situations for life. Do you know that even Joseph, just one word changed when his word came, that everything changed for him. Can you let us look at Psalm 105? Psalm 105. Let's see something in Psalm 105, verse 17 to 19. He said, he went, Psalm 105, verse 17 to 19. He sent a man before them, even Joseph, who was sold for a servant, whose feet they hurt with fetters. He was laid in iron until the time that his word came. The word of the Lord tried him. Do you know that you have a word that will save, that will change, turn around things for you. There is a word that will come, but that word will come when you have given Jesus your sheep. Jesus will give you that word. Look at Joseph. Throughout, the Lord was using his sheep to reach everywhere, to reach everyone, to reach Potiphar, to reach the people in the prison, to reach everywhere he went. He was carrying, he was allowing the Lord to use, even in his hardship, in his slavery. The Lord now sent his word to him, and the word of the Lord changed his life completely. Until his word came. Now, the word of God will come to you. The word of God will come to you. Remember that man at the pool of Bethesda? It was when Jesus brought the word unto him that he was able to stand up. Otherwise, he would have died there, because nobody would take him to the river. Nobody would say, okay, this man has been there for 38 years. If we met him here, let him go for this year so that we will... He will also live, and we will know how to do. Let us be on cue. No, they were looking for the first person to get there. So there are people who came there, and the same year they were having that their own testimony, and they were leaving people, others there, like that man. But when the word of God came, when the word that belonged to that man came, things changed. Can I tell you, Jesus will not leave you the same way he met you. Jesus will not let you remain on your own level when you yield your sheep to him. Can you just learn to yield your sheep to Jesus so that he can use your sheep to win souls unto him? What are we saying by all this yielding your sheep to Jesus and letting him use your sheep for soul winning, or cooperating with him for soul winning? What we are saying is that make sure that you take advantage of every relationship that you have, whether it is or any kind of sheep that you have. You take advantage of it to win souls for Christ. That is what we are saying. Whatever relationship that you have, don't first of all be thinking of how you can gain money or how you can gain any other personal things from anybody. Any relationship that you have, make sure that the first thing you are thinking is how to win the soul of that person to Christ. Sincerely speaking, this is a problem that we have even in the Christendom. When you are able to meet somebody who is maybe is famous, is rich, is this, and is the first thing that is coming to your head is, what can I gain from this person? Is it popularity? Is it money? Is it connection? Is it position? Is it a title or something? You are just thinking of that. You are not thinking of how you can help that person. You are not thinking of how you can make use of it for the kingdom of God. Seek ye first the kingdom of God. When Jesus had used that opportunity of the sheep to reach out to people for the kingdom of God, that he now added other things like the fish that they were able to get to eat. Please do not think first of what you can gain from any relationship. What you can gain from it? How can this benefit me? How can this be of help to me? This relationship. If I preach to this person now, the person may not be. I may not be in the good book of this person again. He may not help me again. He may not introduce me again for the contract or for the position that I want, and things like that. When you are doing all that, you are actually missing out. You are not doing the will of God. You are not actually allowing Jesus to reach out through your sheep, and you are not going to allow him to turn your situation around. Jesus can turn your situations around with or without that person or those people. You see, there are people that the Lord will use to transform, to help you, that you may not even know. That it may not be those people that you are looking up to. You don't know. Let it be God that he will that will introduce people to you and command people to help you, not you lobbying around like a beggar. That is not correct. Please, can you begin to let Jesus use your sheep to win souls unto him and to restore souls unto him, to help souls to be established in him? So let's move on, because time is always never on our side. I don't know what we did to time that is not always friendly with us. It's always standing as if it's our enemy. But let's move on. Maybe if we can say one more point before we close this morning. And then in verse 6, the Bible says, and when they had done this, they enclosed a great multitude of fishes, and their neck broke. But their nets broke. And it is not just their nets that broke. Even Peter himself was broken. Because after they came out, Peter in verse 8 says, when Simon Peter saw it, he fell down at Jesus' knees, saying, depart from me, for I am a sinful man, O Lord. There are two confessions Peter made here. He confessed his sinfulness, and he confessed the lordship of Jesus. Peter was able to do this because he was broken by the miracles he saw. Do you know what touched me here? Peter did not repent when Jesus was preaching, when Jesus reached out to so many people. I wonder whether perhaps Jesus called out, made an altar call after he had finished preaching to those people, and people responded to give their life to Jesus. They responded to say, okay, men and brethren, what shall we do? And they changed, and they repented of their sins, and Jesus had finished with them, and they have left. But Peter was just like that. Nothing happened to Peter until Peter saw this miracle, until this miracle now came to break Peter. It was not only their nets that got broken, but even Peter himself was broken, and then he repented. Do you know that Peter was instrumental to the revival of so many people, but he himself was not revived. He himself was not saved. He himself did not repent. The message that Jesus preached from the beginning to the end, and until he finished and left the ship and said, okay, now go and use the ship to catch fish, he did not change Peter. It was after Peter had now caught that fish that he was completely broken. Do you know that his brokenness was so genuine that even the fish that he caught, the Bible says in verse 11 that he forsook all the fish. He could not even say, let me go and sell them now and make money, and then after I've settled my wife and this thing, I will now go. The Bible says he and his people, they forsook all, and then they followed Jesus. So now it shows how broken he was. He had now completely now left all his ships, all his life for Jesus, and said, just go ahead and use my life to win souls and to establish the kingdom of God everywhere. I am all for you now. I have seen the word of life in you, and I'm following you. And all John, Andrew, and others like that, they also continue to follow him. Jesus as James. Now, we saw that Peter himself was broken, but not at the immediate revival, not when Jesus was preaching to other people. So, brothers, I don't know, you may be instrumental to the help, to the salvation, to the edification of other people in your church, even to the revival of people in your church, but you yourself may actually miss that revival. You may miss that hand that is touching everybody. You are saying that things are happening and people are being changed in your church, but you are not being changed. Something is not happening in your life. Do you know that you need help? You need to repent. There is a need for you, man. So that's something you need to cry to the Lord. Lord, what is happening? What is happening to me that everybody is finding you, is touching you, and things are changing in their lives, and in my own life, I'm not seeing this thing. Lord, you need to do something in my life. You need to pray, oh brother. You need to pray and seek the hands, or seek the face of God for your life. So that's where we are going to end this today because of time. The Lord will show us mercy. That lastly, let me just say that they were the Jesus now commissioned him. He said, from now on, since now that you have repented, you have confessed your sin, and you have confessed me as your Lord, you will now be fishers of men. You will now be fruitful even in your life. That is when he was commissioned to be fruitful. Brothers and sisters, you cannot be fruitful when you have not repented. You cannot be fruitful. You need him. Repentance before fruitfulness. There must be repentance before fruitfulness will come in. Have you repented even from your sins? Even as a believer, those known sins that you see in your life, are you still covering them? Or you have repented and you have confessed genuinely to those who need to know and to Jesus himself, and you confess Jesus as Lord and make him Lord indeed, not just in your mouth. That is when you can be fruitful, and the Lord will make us to be fruitful and not barren in the name of Jesus Christ. Amen.
1: Yes, amen and amen indeed. Pastor, thank you very much for your ministration this morning, which is a blessing. I'm very sure that all who joined us midway have been blessed, and those who are going to listen to it again. And we give God the glory that we're able to surmount all the technical difficulties we experienced this morning. Thank God. This is a challenging topic. The Lord wants to make use of all the shapes in your life, and what is more, He will not leave you. He will not leave your sheep the same way that you invite him into it. Glory to God in the highest heaven. Pastor, please say a word of prayer as we bring this session to a close.
0: Our Father in heaven, we thank you for how you've helped us.
1: Thank you, Lord.
0: For challenging us to cooperate with you for soul winning, because you want to use our sheep. You have the salvation. You are the one that can operate the salvation of men, but you cannot do it alone. You will only do it with us. Without we that are saved, you cannot save others. That is why you came to intentionally save and disciple a few, whom you commissioned to now go as witnesses of those things to others, to show others that you have died and risen for their sins. And that is what brought Christianity even to us, to people like us. And we must also pass across the baton. Lord, may we not disappoint you in the name of Jesus.
1: Amen.
0: Help us, Lord, to cooperate with you and not cooperate with the enemy, because once if at all we fail to cooperate with you, we are directly cooperating with the enemy. That is what the enemy is doing. Lord, please show us mercy that we will cooperate with you in truth, in reality, in the name of Jesus Christ.
1: Amen.
0: And through us, through all our sheeps, you will be able to win souls to position you properly for soul winning in the name of Jesus.
1: Amen.
0: Use all our sheeps in the name of Jesus. This week, you prosper everything about us.
1: Amen.
0: In Jesus' name.
1: Amen.
0: Lord, we pray for those for Gospel Bearers Radio that you will visit them.
1: Amen.
0: And meet them at all points of their needs in the name of Jesus Christ.
1: Amen.
0: And let your name be glorified.
1: Amen.
0: Thank you, Father.
1: Thank
0: blessed
1: you,
0: be your holy name.
1: Hallelujah.
0: In Jesus' precious name, we have
1: prayed. Amen. Amen. Amen. Pastor, thank you very much, sir. Enjoy the rest of the day.

0: Yes, indeed, we are marching upward to Zion, the beautiful city of God. Okay, Sister Mary, please say the opening prayer. Thank you.
1: Heavenly Father, Lord God,
0: thank
1: you for today.
0: Thank you, Lord.
1: We thank you for our gathering yet today.
0: Thank you, Lord.
1: We thank you for another beautiful day. We pray your type of thanks and praises, Lord, in Jesus' name.
0: Amen.
1: We commit our reading today into the mighty hands of prayer. In our reading, in our discussion, we'll get to know more of you, Lord, in Jesus' name.
0: Amen.
1: Thank you for answering our prayers.
0: Thank you, Lord.
1: In Christ's name I pray. Amen.
0: Amen. Thank you also very much for joining us again. Let's go immediately to our Cornerstone Bible verses. If you can unmute where you are, please unmute your microphone and let us read together our Cornerstone Bible verses for this study, which we will always read at every of our meetings. Thank you. Are we ready? Matthew 7:13-14. Enter by the narrow gate, for wide is the gate, and broad is the way that leads to destruction, and there are many who go in by it. Because narrow is the gate, and difficult is the way which leads to life, and there are few who find it. 1 Peter 2:11. Dearly beloved, I beseech you, as strangers and pilgrims, abstain from fleshly lusts which war against the soul. Hebrews 11:13. These all died in faith, not having received the promises, but having seen them afar off, we are assured of them, embrace them, and confess that they were strangers and pilgrims on the earth. Thank you very much for reading those Cornerstone Bible verses. I pray that God will give us the grace to be true pilgrims. In Jesus' name, amen. Okay, we remember that last Sunday when we last met, we visited with Christian the house of the interpreter. And we understood that the interpreter symbolizes the Holy Spirit. After Christian was pulled in through the narrow gate being Jesus Christ himself, after Christian was pulled in by goodwill, God's servant, through the narrow gate, goodwill, the pastor who pulled him in, who brought him to Christ, told him that he would have to learn some things before moving forward. So he sent him to the house of the interpreter. And that's of the interpreter, many rooms, about 7 rooms, but we visited four of them last week. In the first room, we saw the picture of a godly pastor, and we learned how we can identify who a godly pastor is and who we ourselves are called to be. We also saw in the second room the sweeping of the dust, how the gospel makes it easy for sin to be swept away, sin to be conquered, sin to be subdued. Without the gospel, sweeping away sin will be like sweeping a dusty room that will choke. It will choke the person trying to sweep it. And in the third room, we saw the two boys' passion and patience. And interpreter exhorted Christian, as he exhorts us as well, to be like patience, to wait for the things to come. The things to come are everlasting, and they are sure to come. We have to trust the promise that the promised things will come, and when they come, that they will be everlasting in nature. They are eternal in nature. We are not to be like passion, who wants everything here and now. And in the fourth room, we saw the picture of fire, water, and oil. Remember that Christian saw in that room a fire burning, one man pouring water on the fire, trying to put out the fire. And then behind the wall, Christian first was wondering why the fire would not go out, notwithstanding that the man was pouring water on it, until he discovered that behind the wall there was another man pouring oil on the water. And that was to encourage Christian that no matter what the devil throws at the Christian can rest assured that there is an invisible hand pouring oil into the fire. And if we trust that invisible hand, it will stand us in good stead. One of the lessons from that room is that because that hand is invincible, sometimes we tend to lose heart. We tend to lose heart, thinking that we are all alone at the mercy of Satan trying to pour water on our zeal. But we must never forget that the invisible hand is there and will always be there for us. Okay, now we go to the fifth room. The fifth room, it's called an impressive palace. An impressive palace. That's the fifth room. An impressive palace. And I'm going to ask, okay, who is available to read for us the fifth room? To read this account of the fifth room, and then we consider the discussion questions together. Any volunteer to read the fifth room, an impressive palace.
2: Okay.
0: Thank you very much. Thank you.
2: The fifth room, yes. An impressive palace. The interpreter then led Christian by hand again, this time to a beautiful and impressive palace. Christian was filled with joy at the sight of it. He saw figures dressed entirely in gold walking on top of it. "Can we go in there?" Christian asked eagerly. The interpreter led him towards the palace door. There, Christian saw a large crowd of people hesitant to enter. A man sat at a table near the door with a book and inkware, recording the names of those who were allowed to enter. Christian also noticed armed guards standing at the doorway, determined to harm anyone who tried to get in. This confused Christian a bit. Finally, when everyone else backed away out of fear, Christian saw a very determined man approach the one recording names. "Write down my name, sir," he demanded. After the man complied, the determined man drew his sword, put on a helmet, and charged at the door and the armed guards. They attacked him fiercely, but he fought back bravely, both receiving and inflicting many wounds. Matthew 11:12, Acts 14:22. He cut his way through them all, and forced his way into the palace. At that moment, a pleasant voice came from within, from those walking on top of the palace. "Come in, come in. Eternal glory you shall win." The determined man entered and was clothed in garments like those they wore. Christian smiled and said, "I think I understand what this means. Now I'm ready to move on." Interpreter: "Hold on, Christian. There's a little more you should see before you go."
0: Thank you very much, Ma. Thank you so much for reading beautifully. And that's the fifth room, titled An Impressive Palace. Some have said that another name for this fifth room could be the determined man. And what have we seen here? Christian was shown an impressive palace. That was an immediate, at the first sight, Christian was filled with joy when he saw that palace. I mean, we would not be glad at the sight of an impressive palace after seeing many depressing visions. And that's what the interpreter, he saw an impressive palace and he saw figures dressed in gold walking on top of it. Naturally, Christian would say, "Wow, this is the kind of place I want to be. Can we go in there?" Christian asked, and we would not ask a question like that once you have seen an impressive palace. But when he moved towards the palace door, he saw a large crowd of people who were hesitant to enter. And you see, that's almost counterintuitive. Why would people be hesitant to enter an impressive palace? There was a man who sat at the table. The man would say, "Well, if you want to enter, you have to come in and put down your name." What? Why were people hesitant to enter? Because, well, there were guards standing at the doorway, determined to hurt anyone who tried to get in. So people were hesitant to go into the. It was an impressive palace, a beautiful place, but people were hesitant to go in there because there were armed guards standing at the doorway. But a very determined man said to the man who was at the door, "Write down my name." He wrote down his name. The man drew his sword, put on his helmet, and then he went at the door. He went at the armed guards. They attacked him fiercely. He fought back bravely. Interesting. They attacked him fiercely. He fought back bravely, both receiving and inflicting many wounds. Meaning that he, the determined man, was suffered many wounds, and as well as the armed guards as well. But then he cut his way through. And then when he cut his way through, he had the voice saying, come in, eternal glory, you shall win. And then they clothed him in garments, a garment of gold like the rest. And Christian said, I think I understand what this means. And so our question today is, Christian claimed to understand the lesson of the vision in the fifth room. This is not the sixth, in the fifth room. Do you understand the lesson? Outline at least five reminders about the Christian life from this vision. We have to look very closely at this vision and ask ourselves, do we understand this vision? Christian claimed that he understood it. He wanted to leave. Said, I'm ready to move on. I understand what it means. Well, do you think he understood it? And well, if he did, do you understand it? Do we understand it? Do you understand what this vision is saying? Anyone who wants to have a go at it? This impressive fellow. What is the lesson that the interpreter was trying to teach Christian? What is the lesson that the Holy Spirit is teaching us about this impressive palace? What are the reminders from this impressive palace, from this fifth room, the vision in this fifth room? What's the first thing? What comes to add? Okay, anyway, let me see. Okay, just unmute your microphone. I'm going to call if you want to make any contribution. Remember that Christian was not a participant here. He was just looking at what was happening. An impressive palace, a beautiful place. People are wearing garments of gold. But then those outside were reluctant to go in. Why would people be reluctant to go in? Tutu, thank you very much for joining us tonight. Go ahead.
3: Yeah, good evening, everyone.
0: Good evening.
3: What readily comes to my mind about this picture that has been painted is the fact that two things, actually.
0: Okay.
3: One reminds me of the Bible passage that says that the kingdom of God take suffering violence,
0: and the violence take it by force.
3: And the other scripture it reminds me of is the one that says that the weapons of our warfare
0: are not carnal,
3: but mighty
0: through God,
3: the pulling down of strongholds.
0: Yeah.
3: So it just in summary, what it just says to me is that it's not an easy road. One of our songs now that says, it's not an easy road, we are traveling to heaven.
0: Mm-hmm.
3: So many are the battles that we will have to engage with to make it, you know, into paradise. It's not bread and butter.
0: Yeah.
3: It's not all rosy. But if we remain valiant and strong, then we shall be able to, you know, be able to receive that crown of glory at the end of the day. If we do not despair, if we are not faint-hearted,
0: exactly,
3: and if we keep fighting the battle of faith.
0: Thank you for putting it so beautifully, because I think you actually hit the nail on the head right there, especially with those two Bible verses that you quoted. First, that the kingdom of God suffers violence, the violent take it by force, meaning that it's not saying that we are to be violent or physically violent, but saying that it calls for resolve. It calls for resolve. It calls for determination, just like that man in that vision, the determined man. Number one, we are reminded that those who are going to gain life eternal must face many fierce and strong enemies along the way. And isn't that the reason why many people don't even want to, you know, venture into the Christian faith? Because why must it be a life of struggle? Why must it be a life of contention? From time to time, we are contending with forces. If it's not sin, it is the forces of evil. If it's not the forces of evil, it is the world. and all its temptations. If it's not the world, it is, well, friends and acquaintances who are not on the Lord's side that, you know, you have to learn to live with. And so many things we have to fight. Even discouragement, even long seasons of unanswered prayers. You keep praying, you are praying, and you have not received. And then the Lord is telling you to keep praying. That's a spiritual battle as well. And sometimes we also suffer the natural things that every fallen human being suffer. And we cannot do what the world will do. So many dangers and temptations on the way. If we all stay together and we read Pilgrim's Progress Part 2, there's a chapter in Part 2 of this book where Valiant Heart was listed all the things that a Christian would face on the way. And you're going to find a long list of those things. So you are absolutely right. The first lesson here is that we are reminded that, well, those who are going to gain life will have to contend with many fierce and strong enemies along the way. Many fierce and strong enemies along the way. And as you said, it calls for courage and faith, and never to give up. You also mentioned the importance of the weapon, that they are not carnal. And we have to pay attention to what we read there. It says, after the man complied, meaning when the man said that his name should be written down, he said, after the man, then the determined man drew his sword, put on a helmet, and charged at the door and the armed guard. Of course, by talking about the sword and the helmet, you know, this, that we have echoes of Ephesians 3 here about the armor of faith. And these are the reminders here. And the weapons are not carnal. So when when the man drew his sword and the helmet, we're talking about the full armor of God. Those were the weapons with which he fought. So I like that. Thank you for saying number one, reminder that we must face many

0: You know, I mean, I suppose that it reminds us that we are not alone, really, in the fight, does it not? And that's an encouragement, because we read here that before he even signed up for the fight, he said he saw figures dressed entirely in gold walking on top of it. I mean, that's a reminder that some people have won the victory, right? He saw figures dressed entirely in gold walking on top. Some people have won the victory already. Again, when he himself eventually fought his way into the impressive palace, what did he see there? He was clothed in garments like those who were already there. And so we can find in this vision also a reminder that we are never alone. We're never alone in the fight. It is always when we think that we are the only ones facing the troubles of this life. That's when we become even more depressed than we should be. But to remember that we are not alone, I believe it's always comforting in a manner of sorts. It comforts to know that we are not alone and that there are other people who are facing the same temptations and the same trials that we face. Again, that there are many people who have gone before us and who have won. You know, if you are fighting a battle, and it's a fierce battle, and you have no assurance that anybody has ever won before, you may become diffident, because you may be saying to yourself, maybe this is not even a winnable battle. But to know and to see that people have already won, and this is an echo of Hebrews 12, seeing that we are surrounded by so great a cloud of witnesses, those who have gone before us. Okay, what's the fifth one that we can identify here? We have number one, there are fierce and strong enemies along the way. There is need for courage. You know, this determined man, the fact that he even stepped forward and said, write down my name, that's courage. That's courage, write down my name. And at some point, we also must stand up to be counted and say, look, I'm going to face down all the powers of the enemy. And of course, we know also from someone, when I say it is he who will tread down our enemies. It's the Lord who will tread down our enemies, not us. So in his name, and by faith in him, we should sign up for the battle. Number three, we have to fight not with our own weapons, but with the sword of faith and the helmet of salvation. Number three, we must remember that we are not alone. And number five, this vision tells us that the battle is worth fighting for, right? It's worth fighting for. Those who were outside, those who were hesitant to sign up for the fight, those who were hesitant to join the fight, well, they may be afraid, they may be cowardly, they have been cowardly, but the result is that they will never win. They never win the prize. We see in this vision that the determined man signed up for the fight. He contended with fierce and strong enemies. He did not give up. He fought with the sword and the helmet, but eventually he joined the number of those who have triumphed. And what is more, he got a reward that must have been a huge compensation to him, that the battle was worth fighting. In fact, he sustained injury along the way. I hope we paid attention to that. He sustained injuries along the way. Thank you, Dickie Adekwaju, writing in the chat room. Reward. Thank you very much. You're absolutely right. That's something we have to take away from here. Reward. Reward. Reward. Any other comment on this fifth room? I mean, this is an important room as well. All the rooms in the House of the Interpreter are important. This is quite important as well. It's a timely reminder that is a battle to be fought. That battle calls for courage and faith. That battle must be fought with spiritual weapons. However, some people have won. If nobody had ever been victorious in the fight, well, we may say to ourselves, are you sure you want to fight? But some people have won. Some people have won. Some people have fought bravely and have won. The cloud of witnesses, they should encourage us. And more than that, this fight is worth fighting. It's worth fighting because there's a reward. There's a reward. It is the moment that we begin to feel, we begin to stop believing in the certainty of the reward. That's when we become depressed. Any other contribution to this? Fifth room in the House of the Interpreter. If you are at gospelbestreader.com, you can join us by just tapping the WhatsApp widget. Tap the WhatsApp widget on the bottom right-hand corner of our page and share with us your questions or your thoughts or your contributions to this. Good. So we move on to the sixth room now, room number six in the House of the Interpreter. Now, this is one of the most solemn... Okay, Sajadi, go ahead. Okay, your connection is a bit spotty, but try again.
1: Tennis is bad.
0: Okay, right. I think it's

0: better now. Try.
1: Oh, okay.
0: Perseverance.
1: You said that because when those people, they were fighting in you also, I think it
0: perseverance. It persevered.
1: So that it can and be able to get to the.
0: Yeah. Thank you very much. Our sister's connection was a bit poor there. And I think that's general. Many parts of Nigeria experiencing that today. Experiencing that about network. But we thank God. I got what you said. It's about perseverance. And of course, we can read into that. You see, the battle was not short. Although we are just reading it in a paragraph or so. But this is what the writer wrote when he saw this dream. He said, he drew his sword, he put on a helmet, and he charged at the door. And they attacked him fiercely, but he fought back bravely, both receiving and inflicting many wounds. So, you see, in not so many words, maybe how many words? Maybe like 20 words. In just like 20 words there, it would appear like it was a short battle. It wasn't short because they attacked him fiercely. A fierce attack. He also fought back bravely. Both of them receiving and inflicting many wounds. So it was a back and forth. I love what you have said, especially that the theme of perseverance is there. It was not that he started the battle, and then when he sustained wounds, he then ran back. That's not what we read. He sustained wounds. He also inflicted wounds on the enemy, and he did not give up. So, I mean, that's a very beautiful one. We're looking for five things about this vision, and now we have the sixth one, which is perseverance. So the first one, the certainty of fierce and strong enemies along the way, they will be there. And second, the need for courage and faith. And number three, the importance of fighting with the spiritual battles, weapons of our spiritual warfare. Number four, I will now put perseverance there. Number four, perseverance, to know that the battle may be long, it may be short, but we have to persevere to the very end. Number four, five, we must not forget that we are not alone. There are many other people fighting. And number six, we are not alone. There are many people who have won the victory. And what is more, there is the certainty of reward for us. Thank you very much. Beautiful. Let's go to room six. It's the sixth room in the house of the interpreter. This is called the man in an iron cage. I will request everybody to pay attention, really, really pay attention here to the man in an iron cage as we try to understand who this man is, the man in an iron cage. And let us ask ourselves, have you ever met a person who fit this description, the man in an iron cage? And what does it really mean for us? What's the lesson for all of us? And today's where you're good, please help us again and read. The sixth room. The sixth room, the man in an iron cage.
2: He took Christian's hand again and led him into a very dark room. Inside, a man sat in an iron cage. He looked deeply sad, staring down at the ground with his hands clasped together. He sighed heavily, as if his heart were about to break. "What's happening here?" Christian asked. The interpreter gestured for him to talk to the man. "Who are you?" Christian asked. "I'm not who I used to be. What were you like before?" Once I was a respected and successful teacher, Luke 8:13. I thought I was on the right path to the heavenly city, and I even felt joy at the thought of getting there. So what happened? Who are you now? Now I'm a man filled with despair, trapped in this iron cage. There's no escape, no way out. But how did you end up like this? I stopped being vigilant and disciplined. I gave in to my desires. sinned despite knowing was right, and grieved the Holy Spirit who left me. I tempted the devil, and he took hold. I angered God, and he abandoned me. I hardened my heart so much that I can't even repent. Turning to the interpreter, but isn't there any hope for someone like him? Not to the man, asking. Turning to the man, is there no chance you can be released from this cage of despair? No, none at all. But wait, isn't Christ merciful? I've crucified Christ all over again, Hebrews 6:6. I rejected him, his righteousness, and his sacrifice. I've insulted the Holy Spirit, Hebrews 10:29. I've shut myself out of all the promises. Now all that's left are terrifying threats, setting judgment and fiery wrath that will consume me as an enemy. What made you choose this path? Lust, pleasure, and worldly gain. I thought they would bring me joy, but now they all torment me like a burning fire. Can't you repent and turn things around now? God won't let me repent. His word offers no comfort, no hope. He himself locked me in this cage. No one can set me free. Oh, eternity, how will I face the endless misery that awaits? Interpreter to Christian, let this man's suffering serve as a constant reminder and a warning to you. Wow, that's terrifying. God, help me to stay vigilant, disciplined, and prayerful, so I avoid this man's fate. Then Christian said, sir, is it not really time for me to go now? Interpreter, wait a moment, Christian. There's one more thing I want to show you before you go.
0: Thank you very much, Ma. And this is the story of the man in an iron cage. A man who, according to his own statement, he said, I was once a respected and successful teacher. I thought I was on the right path to the heavenly city. I even felt joy at the thought of getting there. Christian said, so what happened to you? Well, he said, I'm now filled with despair. I'm trapped in this iron cage. There's no escape. There's no way out. How did you end up like this? The man said, I stopped being vigilant and disciplined. I gave in to my desires. I sinned despite knowing what is right. I grieved the Holy Spirit who left me. I tempted the devil and he took hold. I angered God and he abandoned me. I hardened my heart so much that I can't even repent. Well, this is one of the frightening rooms in the heart of the interpreter. And this man obviously was in that of the interpreter. The interpreter showed Christian that room. It was in an iron cage. It was filled with despair. It was trapped there. What is this this vision telling us in that of the interpreter? This man trapped in an iron cage. What is the lesson here? What is the lesson? This is a man who, by his own confession, said, well, I think there's no hope for me anymore. Knowing what he has read in the Bible, he said to the man, is there no chance that you can be released from this cage? He said, no, none at all. But Christian remembered that God is merciful and said, wait, isn't Christ merciful? The man said, yeah, he's merciful, but I've crucified him all over again. Hebrews 6, you know, Hebrews 6 is where he said there is no more sacrifice for sin for those who reject him after knowing him. He said, I rejected him. I've shut myself out of my promises. Now, he was faced with threats and certain judgment and the fiery wrath of God. What made you choose this path? Christian continued to inquire of him. The man said, lost pleasure, worldly gain. I thought they would bring me joy, but now they all torment me like a burning fire. Have you ever come across a man like this, a former Christian, who has reached a point where he says to himself, there is no hope. There is no hope any longer. Is there a place is it possible to get to a place like this where, despite having known the Lord, then one begins on a path that leads to such despair, where one is totally separated from God? That is what has given many people challenges in interpreting this portion of the book, this room number 6 in the house of the interpreter. What does it mean? What is the lesson here? What are we called to bear in mind here? Because at the end, the interpreter said to Christian, well, let this man's suffering serve as a constant reminder and a warning to you. This man's suffering. What is the man suffering? This man's suffering. Let this serve as a constant reminder and warning to you. Yeah. So please unmute your microphone and contribute to this. What do you see there? What do you think? What do you hear the Holy Spirit saying to you here in room number 6 in the house of the interpreter? The man in the iron cage. If you are at Gospel Best Radio as well, please use the WhatsApp widget and join the discussion. What do you hear the Holy Spirit saying? Okay, go ahead, sir. Thank you, sir.
3: Yeah, good evening, sir.
0: Good evening, sir.
3: Yeah. So I think this it's a critical point in mm-hmm. this study.
0: Absolutely.
3: And like I normally say, it speaks to our lives.
0: Mm-hmm.
3: You know, it speaks to our journey, even as pilgrims.
0: Yes.
3: You know, I read them. Of course, Paul said that I pommeled my body and bring it under subjection, lest after that I've preached the gospel, I may not be cast away. So I think the interpretation to that is that Paul realized that it's possible to do exploits for God, and then you become a castaway. The end. It's a revelation that we all need, because we are carried away at some point.
0: Yeah.
3: Success of ministry, even success of the pilgrim. You know, sometimes as a pilgrim, you can talk about a lot of testimonies, a lot of signs and wonders, a lot of results.
0: Yeah.
3: That you have experienced that may not even be so for some of the brethren that you are traveling together.
0: Mm.
3: And then you may feel that maybe you have come, God has brought you into a unique class of your own.
0: Yes.
3: That you are God's special child.
0: Mm.
3: And God will not mind if you also, if you become wayward,
0: yeah.
3: God will not really mind. You know, I know that we get to that point. I remember I read a book. I can't even remember the title, but many years ago, I was still very young as a believer. Then, you know, that lesson, those lines had remained with me.
0: Yes.
3: And I can only paraphrase now, but what he says is that if they say there are two people who will not be surprised.
0: Okay.
3: If I backslide.
0: Okay.
3: Say the devil will not be surprised. Because he has been working at it.
0: Exactly.
3: Back to back.
0: The man pouring the water on the fire.
3: Yeah, exactly. Exactly, sir. So if it happens, you know, on the part of the devil, it's a result of hard work.
0: Yeah.
3: Of consistency on the part of the devil. And that's on us all the time.
0: Yeah.
3: No matter how vibrant or whatever level we think we have attained.
0: Yes.
3: And this is also for, as it is for Christians, it's also for men of God. I remember listening to Billy Akoni's message recently. I'm sure it must be an old message, but I listened to it very recently. He was talking about a pastor, very renowned pastor, when they were still young, when he was still young. That, you know, those days when people will stand or sit around the radio when the man is doing his broadcast.
0: Mm.
3: And then he will ask the sick to lay their hands upon the radio. And then there were a lot of results.
0: Mm.
3: A lot of results, a lot of things were happening in those days when you don't even have social media. The man was, and then it's all of a sudden, he didn't hear about the man again.
0: Mm.
3: He didn't hear about the man for a long time. And then one day he got a letter from that ministry.
0: Okay.
3: The man invited him to come and minister.
0: Okay.
3: So he said, this is an opportunity for him. you know, to meet with the man, at least also get, I mean, share experience, get something from him, you know, see how he has fared for all these years. And, you know, his story was very comical, but it's filled with a lot of, I mean, lessons for us, or for me. He said, you know, the way Borobola can describe, he said, he was, you know, he thought that it was very easy to locate that congregation, that church. But it wasn't, he said he was going from inside the street, in the inner street. He was turning to the left, turning to the left. And finally, he got to the place and it was just a parlor gathering. So a ministry that is so large, you know, that has shrunk to it was even in the, according to it, was in the parlor, in the flat of that man. So they were meeting. And he said just a handful of people were there. So he came in and he was just wondering what was happening. When he drove into the place, he was wondering, is this the place that I'm coming? So I said, so they went to tell the man, the pastor, that Borobola has come and invited him into the inner room. So he came and he was telling Billy Akoni that he is finished. Just like this man in the cage.
0: Yeah.
3: He was saying that, you know, that Borobola Akoni was, but what about all those? He said, the reason why I called you here, two reasons, according to Borobola Akoni, is to see if you can help me with what is left. He said, God told him that he still has a lot to do, but he's no longer qualified. He's no longer
0: the man for the job.
3: To do. Yes, he's not in a position to do the work, but the work is still there to be done. So that was why he invited Billy. Maybe he can even help him finish well. So, and then the second was that maybe if he explains to Billy, people like Billy Akoni, his experience, the loss for women, he said women destroyed him. He said that specifically, and many other things. That maybe they could, referring to Borobola Akoni, maybe they could avoid those pitfalls. So that's, you know, that's the man's story.
0: Yeah.
3: But it God forbid, but it could be the story of anyone.
0: Of any Christian, yeah.
3: Mm-hmm. So, like, you know, because I love to be more down to earth and practical.
0: Yeah.
3: You know, the thing that we're talking about, if there's any indictment, is on us, even those of us who are in this generation, this time.
0: Yes. Yes.
3: Honestly, you know, you see a lot of, even, you know, by privilege, I'm a pastor. You know, I see a lot of younger pastors, and I see teachings that we hear on the net every day, and it's about the man, it's not about Christ. You know, it's about a lot of presumptions.
0: Yes.
3: No, people just, maybe what they, I really don't know how to explain it, but you know, there's a lot of gross misconduct in the body of Christ.
0: Body of Christ.
3: Both from the pulpit to the pews.
0: Yes.
3: And even those who had gone ahead of us, we find out that greed and the love of money has really derailed, you know, so many. Some people are retracting. A few are backtracking. But you know, it's like it was mentioned. This is for the Christian was wondering if there's no way out, there's no escape route. But the man, you know, because the man is the one in the shoe.
0: Yeah.
3: I remember Borobola Akoni saying something many years ago. He was saying about the brother in the fellowship. And the brother was dying, actually. Very vibrant brother, according to him. But he was at the point of death. And he said that there's nothing that they are, in fact, he saw that they were already eating his flesh. They tried to restore him. It was impossible. So, and you know, it could. So, I think that consciousness of the fact that we could do a lot of experiment for the Lord, and then we still find ourselves in this kind of a cage.
0: Exactly.
3: If we have that concept, we'll be able to avoid it and trust God to help us. That's the only way I can say it.
0: Exactly.
3: Trust God to help us.
0: I mean, thank you so very much for sharing those experiences, which I think are on all fours with what we have just read. You know, this book is titled The Pilgrim's Progress. But here we have read of a pilgrim's regress. That's what we have read of here. The pilgrim's regress. A pilgrim regressing in the pilgrimage. And this is a warning. It's a warning that there is something called pilgrim's regress, actually. There's something called pilgrim's regress, and that we should be alert to that. That there's something called pilgrim's regress, and we should avoid it. The first question is, what was responsible for the man's regress, really? What was responsible for it? You can see it here. Christian asked him, what made you choose this path? He said, lust, pleasure, and worldly gain. I thought they'd bring me joy, but now they all torment me like a burning fire. And isn't that something that is really that should really admonish us, that it is possible for, you know, the things that we have been warned not to do, if we were to do them, you see, at the end, they will be once tormentors. If you read Proverbs, I think either Proverbs 1 or 2, Wisdom said, look, I called out to you in the street, but the time will come when you begin to reap the fruit of your foolishness, I will just laugh at you. I will mock you. And that's what happened to this man, his regress. And the other question we need to focus on is whether we agree that flirting with sin can make one become as hopeless as this man in the cave. What has happened to this man is that he has become hopeless. At this point, he is not even believing in the mercy of God. Is it possible for one to flirt with sin that much and then become totally hopeless and totally unbelieving in the mercy of God? Can we have something in the chat room? Exactly. Okay, so we are rushing, echoing what we said earlier on. As there is pilgrim's progress, there is pilgrim's regress. In fact, that's the takeaway from this room number 6, that as we have pilgrim's progress, so we also have pilgrim's regress. And sometimes the regress of a pilgrim can be so severe that the pilgrim could become totally hopeless. I mean, look at it. Is it possible to flirt with sin that one could become this hopeless? Okay, I can see that this is a solemn lesson as well. But I want us to have contribution if you want to contribute to it, in terms of what can be responsible for a pilgrim's regress. And whether it is possible for one to flirt with sin and then get to a place where you become totally hopeless. I mean, the point is, sin is something that entraps. It's a snare. You take one step and you find that you necessarily take another step. And before you know it, you are entrapped and you're just caught in a web and you can't move any further. Rushing here in the chat room, this is what he has written. This is a message the preacher of hyper grace should take to heart. Exactly. Yeah, I understand what they're saying. So, you know, some people preach the message of hyper grace. I don't know how to define that, but that's basically a message that says that whatever you do, grace is sufficient for you. And of that we know. But you know what? Sin itself can entrap. So a person who says, well, I can sin to my heart's content. You know, Paul himself preached grace. He preached grace to the extent that he himself then questioned himself and said, does it mean that we can continue in sin and expect grace to abound? He said, no, God forbid. It is not that God will never stop forgiving. It is that sin itself, can entrap a man to the point that the man himself will stop believing in the grace of God. And that's the point. It is not that Christ will not forgive. It is that the man himself, the sinner himself, could become so enmeshed in the sin, so far gone, that he himself will not look up. He's unable to look up to God to ask him for forgiveness. And that's the point here, really. If you look at this story very carefully, when Christian turned to the interpreter, Christian asked the interpreter, he said, but isn't there hope for someone like him? Did the interpreter answer? Anyone, if you took note of what we read there, when Christian asked the interpreter, isn't there hope for someone like the man in the cage? Did the interpreter answer? Anyone?
4: The interpreter did not answer.
0: Exactly.
4: Rather, he asked the Christian to ask the man.
0: To ask the man. Exactly. My suspicion is because the interpreter asked, and go ahead.
4: And that you actually spoke what was going on in my mind when you said that if the man himself, you know, is the one that, you know, he was in a kind of a state of hopelessness.
0: Yes.
4: Like he couldn't just even imagine God being merciful to him.
0: To him, yes.
4: Forgiving him. And I like the fact that Venerable was able to share with us that
0: story
4: about Frog Billy and the book he read.
0: Mm.
4: I think it really shed more light on, because before he spoke, I was thinking like, is it possible that God will not have mercy?
0: Exactly.
4: But now, you know, I've been able to draw from all the contributions, and you finally said my mind that it's the person himself that was not able to forgive.
0: Exactly.
4: Was in that state of unforgiveness that I know.
0: Exactly. Exactly. Exactly. It's the person who has been trapped by sin himself or herself who would be unable to look up and say, have mercy upon me, a sinner. Because every time he wants to look up, Satan will slap him and say, you don't even know what you have done. And then he will run back again. He will run back again. And that's what exactly happened. That's why when Christian asked the interpreter, but isn't there hope for someone like him? The interpreter did not answer. The interpreter, okay, you ask him yourself. Because the interpreter would answer, we say what is true, which is that, and that's our third question, which is that there is always forgiveness for sin. But this is a warning that there is a place, there is a depth in the slope that if one should get there, one may be even unable to look up to God and ask for forgiveness. Venerable, go ahead, sir.
3: Yeah, I think you have your last sentence is ventilating my thoughts.
0: Okay,
3: you know. Because I know that, in fact, the first prayer in my heart is that none of us will come into that.
0: Amen.
3: That level.
0: Yes.
3: Where Amen. Our lives become irredeemable.
0: Mm.
3: You know. So because, and there's no way we can explain it, because it's not our experience. And we pray that it won't be
0: Amen.
3: Our experience.
0: Amen.
3: You
0: Amen.
3: Know, grace will keep us in strength. His mercy will keep us.
0: Amen.
3: So, but you know, like what you said, it's now almost impossible for the man to look up. The reason why I am muted was that I wanted to explain from my own little understanding of how we come to Christ, how we come to the Lord.
0: Yes.
3: Before, maybe while we were in the world, we came, how to look up. There's always the common denominator.
0: Yes.
3: We feel helpless, and then we want to draw strength from God. We are looking up to Him for Him to pull us, just like He did for Christian in the
0: swamp of despond,
3: you know. So to pull us up, and we are willing to be pulled up.
0: Mm.
3: We know that He can pull us up. And even when we have given our life to God and we fall into sin, just like David, we become sorry.
0: Yes.
3: We have sorrow for our sins, and then we are looking up to Him to pull us out. At that point, we are still redeemable. But when a man gets to a point, and I've met a few people like that, you know, the first thing you see is arrogance. They know everything.
0: Yeah.
3: There's nothing you want to teach them, because if you see a man who is genuinely repentant and he really wants to come back to the Lord, the first thing is he will be broken. He want to listen. He want to listen to the message.
0: Yes.
3: From entry level again, he will be willing that bring me from the elementary level again back to the Lord.
0: Mm.
3: So, but the difficulty for the man who has come into that case, he's not even willing to go to that elementary.
0: Exactly.
3: And there's no way you can come back to the Lord if you have veered off without going back to the elementary. So I've met a few people like that who know the scripture. They are not clergy, they are not priests, they are not pastors. They are late, but they know it, they know the scriptures. They talk about their experience, their spiritual experience. And even for you as a pastor, very intimidating. And yet these people, they are veered off. They're no longer there. They're no longer in the faith. They're in the church. They still worship with us, but they are no longer in the faith. So it's just for them, just maybe to pass time. You know, so when you come close to them and you really want to see how you can, you know, the way they relate with you, the way they talk to you, yes. It's like talking down now, not looking up to God.
0: Yeah.
3: And that you even you as a pastor, you know that you can't help them because they know more than you. Their spiritual exposure is far bigger than yours. They are not condescending at all. They are not coming to your level, talk less of coming lower. And you can't help them. They can't be helped. And it's just to answer the question, yes, I think it is possible for a man to reach that level.
0: To reach that level. Exactly. I totally agree with you. And I see what Rajiv Ndile has written there. He said, sin takes a man farther than he wishes to go. And that's the lesson. That's one of the lessons. This man, he said he was once a teacher. He was once this and that. He once had the joy of the Holy Spirit. But then lost the pleasures and the things of the world, led him away. And all of a sudden, he found himself there. I always remember what God said to Cain. Sin is crouching at your door. It wants to master you. You have to throw it away. You have to fight it, and that buttresses what Brashion wrote here in the chat room. Sin takes a man farther than he wishes to go, and it's a warning to all of us. As Venerable has said, it's a warning to all of us not to toy with sin. You find that you take one step, and then you think that's just it. Okay, just another step, and before you know it, you are far gone. Until one could find oneself in a place as lost as that man. Again, I love what Pastor Funke Adekpo has written here. She said, when pilgrims regress, it's often not noticed by the pilgrim until he or she is far gone. And that's the danger. Again, exactly, Venerable, you know, this is very correct. This is another one that the person who is lost will probably even not immediately notice until he has become totally lost. And then one day he wakes on his friends, I've done this much, you know. Somebody who almost got there would be David. You know, first was the loss of the eyes. He stood on that rooftop and saw the woman, lost it after her, and then he actually called for her, then actually had current knowledge of her, then he actually plotted the death of her husband, then he actually killed the husband, and then he actually went on living as if he had not done anything wrong. So, you know, David almost got there. He almost got there because that's exactly how sin entraps us. And then it complicates our lives, and then it entraps us. It becomes a snare. That's the real definition of a snare, where you can't even get out. You can't get out of that snare. But thankfully, in the case of David, he was able to look up and to cry out to God for mercy. But it's not always so. Some people get even more entrapped and they're not able to look up. I say you don't know it until it is far gone. And Pastor Fungalipo is absolutely right here. Even David did not know that he was far gone until Nathan confronted him. You know, he himself did not know that he was far gone until Nathan confronted him. And this is really a solemn one. And then she also has written there saying, this calls for self-examination from time to time through the instrumentality of the Holy Spirit. And I think you're absolutely right, ma. This calls for self-examination, really. You want to examine yourself every time. I mean, this is one of the most sobering part of this book, In the Eyes of the Interpreter. Okay, we have another note here in the Abrashion. This is a lengthy one. You should unmute and read and say this. Okay, you know, it came in twice, maybe because of the network. And this is what Abrashion has written in the chat room. Said there are two points in a man's life in which mercy becomes ineffective. One, the point leaves a man to a reprobate mind. Romans 1, exactly. Where God has left a man to a reprobate mind. The person has been so unappreciative and so rejecting of God that God has left the person to a reprobate mind. Number two, the point death catches up with a man before repentance. Like the parable of the rich man and Lazarus. Paul warned against this in Romans 6. Shall we continue in sin that grace may abound? Ezekiel 3:18-2 warned against it, that if a man dies in his sin, despite being warned, his blood will be required from his own. And I love this analysis of, you know, the point where mercy becomes ineffective, where a person has so sinned that God has left him to a reprobate mind. And talking about being left to a reprobate mind, is that not similar to what this man said? If you look at where I am lighting on the screen now, this man in the iron cage said, God won't let me repent. His word offers no comfort, no hope. He himself locked me in this cage. No one can set me free. Oh, eternity, how will I face the endless mystery that awaits? I mean, I love that we all have been relating this to ourselves, because, you know, this man's situation is one that should really sober us, especially when we continue to believe that there is always grace, which is absolutely correct. But this is a reminder that there is a point that a Christian will flirt with sin, that it will become impossible for that Christian to look up to God. To become impossible for that Christian to look up to God and ask for forgiveness. Indeed, the sin will be so entrapping that the man will be in an iron cage. Any other contribution to this? I mean, this is something that everybody should read again and again and again. Christian said, wow, this is terrifying. May God help me to stay vigilant, disciplined, and prayerful so I avoid this man's fate. And the final question I want to ask here: is the man in the cage truly beyond the reach of God's mercy? Give reason to support your answer. And I think we have answered that in all our contribution. Is it truly beyond the reach of God's mercy? I believe it will run contrary to everything in the scriptures to say it's beyond the reach of God's mercy. Nobody is ever beyond the reach of God's mercy as long as he's still alive, unless he's somebody who has been left to his own reprobate mind, as in Romans 1. But generally speaking, nobody is ever beyond the reach of God's mercy. The question is whether that person will be allowed by his own sin and his own conscience to look up to God. There is a place where a Christian gets, when the Christian regresses in his pilgrimage, and regresses so severely that even the Christian is unable to look up to God and say, Lord, have mercy upon me. You know, where sin has entrapped, and one error has led to another. Maybe one sin has led to crime, one crime to another and another. And then somebody says to the man, I mean, have you not seen people who, on their deathbed, they say to them, well, make peace with Jesus. And they say, no, I can't do that. You must have heard stories like that. People who, on their deathbed, were asked to make peace with Christ, and they would not even do it. Not merely because they were members of some secret club, but because they just know what they have done, and they are unable to believe that Christ will receive them. That is this man. That's the picture of this man in the iron cage. He was put in that cage. I wouldn't say by God. He was put in that cage by his own. He was being tormented by his own sins. And he himself said it. I want to get to that place. I think he himself said it somewhere here. Yeah, he said, when Christian asked him, what made you choose this path? He said, lost pleasure and worldly gain. I thought they would bring me joy, but now they all torment me like a burning fire. So his sins put him in that iron cage. And you know, that's what the devil does. That's what the devil does. The devil said, well, I'm going to put you here. You are not going to escape. The devil, as Venerable pointed out, the devil is the one always trying to pour water on the fire. And so when the devil has succeeded in getting a Christian to regress so severely, and then to be entrapped by sin and the consequence of sin, then the devil says, you are not going to get out of this cage. And that person is unable to go to God for mercy. Any other contribution?
2: Brother Femi, I want to ask a question.
0: Okay, go ahead.
2: Right after where you highlighted, okay, where the man says, God won't let me repent.
0: Exactly.
2: Is that his own lie to himself? Because he's saying, God won't let me repent. His word offers no comfort.
0: No hope.
2: He himself locked me in this cage.
0: Hmm.
2: I don't know. It's a bit.
0: I can understand your concern about this. Is it the case that God truly locked him there? And that's why I said that we will find that when.
2: He said, God won't let me repent. Mm-hmm. So it's the lie. Is it the devil? Because he has reached that point and now he even believes the lies of the devil, because he's not believing his God that will not let him repent. It's him. Mm-hmm. He has reached that point. I don't know. I'm just.
0: No. You're absolutely correct. This is the reason why the interpreter did not answer the question. A Christian asked the interpreter, he said, "Interpreter, isn't there no hope for this man?" The interpreter chose not to answer. What the interpreter wanted Christian to hear from the man's mouth himself. I believe what this man said here, this place, God won't let me repent, his word offers no comfort, no hope. Mm-hmm. He loved me in this case. This was the man's opinion of himself at this point.
5: And I also think that nothing now. The Bible actually says it in James that when your sin tempts you into destruction, that you shouldn't blame God, because God does not tempt anyone with sin or with the so that's just what I feel this is relevant here.
0: Mm. Yeah. So you're referring to James 1:13.
5: Yes, God do not tempt anyone with evil.
0: When tempted, no one should say God is tempting me, for God cannot be tempted by evil, nor does he tempt anyone. Yeah. And then verse 14 says, but each person is tempted when they are dragged away by their own evil desire and enticed.
5: Yeah.
0: And you are absolutely right here. I also have in the chat room, Brash, immediately saying that, he said, I think he's speaking just like Eli. You know, Eli, where is God? Let him do what he pleases. This was Eli as well, who had, his children had done so horrible things. I think Eli at some point felt, I think I've been negligent. I've allowed these boys to really profane the name of God. He did not think that he could ask God for mercy. And he did not ask God for mercy. This is exactly what is happening to this man. I mean, it is possible for us to say that, this man was not right. He should have asked God for mercy. But, there are some sins that you yourself know, the things you have done, the things you have done, knowing them to be wrong. You know, it's different from an unbeliever who was not in Christ, who did horrible things, but a Christian. And, this man did not start out as an unbeliever. You remember how he started? He said, once I was a respected and successful teacher, I thought I was on the right path. I even felt the joy of getting there. In some other older version, said I was a professor. So this was a Christian. Then he said, I stopped being vigilant and disciplined. I gave in to my desires and sinned despite knowing what is right. I grieved the Holy Spirit who left me. I tempted the devil and he took hold. I angered God and he abandoned me. I hardened my heart so much that I can't even repent. You know, there is a place where a Christian sins. Whenever a Christian is sinning, he knows he's sinning, right? So there's no point. He knows he's sinning, but he persists. He continues, or she continues, and then becomes entrapped, and then falls deeper and deeper and deeper and deeper into that sin. And then, God forbid, that Christian gets to where this man got. Where this man said, no, God himself won't let me repent. Because he will be saying to himself, why am I so burdened? Why am I so guilty? Say, it is God that's making me guilty this way. Whether it is the terror of what he has done himself that is terrorizing him. But, we are fallen human beings. And that is the way we are just made, as fallen human beings. And that's why I think the great lesson there is not to flirt with sin, not to flirt with it, so we don't get to the point where our own mind will restrain us from or the devil's voice will be louder. We should not get to the place where the devil's voice will be louder. Say, look, don't ever, whenever he wants to go for, the devil will say to him, God will never allow you. And he himself will believe it. Say, that's true. I know what I've done. Nobody can be that merciful. You know that kind of thinking where you say, nobody can be that merciful to forgive. Okay, thank you, Mommy Oji, joining us now. She has written in the on WhatsApp saying that, I believe the man has sold his heart to Satan And exactly, you know, we're talking about sin just in general. Now, it could be the sin of the man even seeking powers from God. You know, think of Christians or Christian ministers who go as far as seeking powers from the devil, seeking powers from demonic powers, you know, and things like that. So the man gets a place and they tell him, God will forgive you. He said, don't deceive me. I know the horrible things I've done. Don't even deceive me, but God will forgive me. And you see, that's the devil telling, because the devil does not want him to ask for forgiveness. Right. Yeah, I love that. Yeah, Hebrews 6, 4 to 6. So, Robert, you instruct us to read Hebrews 4, 6, 4 to 6, which we will find that if you have read John Bunyan's spiritual autobiography, you'll find that this was one of the passages that tormented him as well. When he regressed in his faith, and no, we are talking about regress now. We're talking about a pilgrim's regress. Christian, Hebrews 6, 4 to 6, for it is impossible for those who were once enlightened and have tasted the heavenly gift and have become partakers of the Holy Spirit and have tasted the good word of God and the powers of the age to come, if they fall away, to renew them again to repentance, since they crucify again for themselves the Son of God and put him to open shame. And you see, this was one of the passages that tormented John Bunyan himself in his book, Grace Abounding. He wrote a book called Grace Abounding, which is his spiritual autobiography. He said, because when he himself regressed in his pilgrimage, he said, whenever he read this part, he would say to himself, there is no hope any longer. Until the Holy Spirit interpreted it to him that this passage is talking about those who have renounced the messiahship of Christ. They have renounced the power of God through Christ to save them. And this is apostasy, full apostasy. Somebody who have said, haven't tasted the heavenly gift, then they now go into full apostasy to renounce everything about God and his Messiah, the Christ. And again, it's a warning still. Those who have tasted the heavenly gift, they should be careful not to regress. Because sometimes you regress and it may lead to apostasy. It may lead to Satan himself having full control over our thoughts and over our lives. And remember, again, we have to link this to the story, to the fifth room, right, of the fire, the man with the water, and the man with the oil. You see, the man with the water is the one visible. And, you know, the fire may be going off because once you grieve the Holy Spirit, we cannot expect grace to abound. So if a man continues to sin, you are going to grieve the Holy Spirit. Maybe the man with the oil himself will not be that close any longer. And then the fire would have effect. And then a person will be saying to himself, can I go to my father? I mean, that prodigal son, you know, he's got to say, I'll go back to my father. And not everybody gets that opportunity to say, I'll go back to my father. I think that's the lesson here. Long and short, that not everybody gets the opportunity to say, I've now go back to my father. And that's the warning there. You know, some Christians will just say, well, don't worry, if it happens to me, I'll just be like the prodigal. And then afterwards, I'll go back to my father. But it's not always so easy to say, I'll go back to my father. May God help us indeed. In Jesus' name, amen.
2: Amen.
0: Man, okay, let's conclude this. As of the interpreter, let's go to another a terrifying dream. Somebody had a dream. This is the seventh room, so that tomorrow we can go to the cross. Okay, very quickly, let me just ask the class. After saying, oh, that's a terrifying one about the man in the cage, now said, is it not really time for me to go now? Wait a moment, Christian. Why do you think Christian was in the hurry here? I was in a hurry. Said, is it not really time for me to? Maybe what? To go ahead?
1: Maybe fear of everything you have seen.
0: Okay, maybe fear. Okay, we're not going to answer. Let's just put that in mind that he was in a hurry to leave. Okay, the seventh room. Until you're available to read it.
1: All right.
0: Thank you, ma'am.
2: A terrifying dream. He took Christian's hand again and led him to a room where they saw a man just getting out of bed. The man trembled and shook as he put on his clothes. Why is this man trembling so? Christian asked. The interpreter instructed the man to tell Christian the reason. The man began. This night, I had a terrifying dream. The sky turned dark black, and there was thunder and lightning so intense that it filled me with dread. I looked up and saw the clouds churning violently. Then I heard a loud trumpet blast and saw a man seated on a cloud, surrounded by thousands of heavenly beings. They were all engulfed in flames, and the heavens themselves were ablaze. A voice boomed, "Rise, you dead, and come to judgment." The rocks split open, graves burst open, and the dead rose from them. Some were overjoyed and looked towards the sky, while others tried to hide under mountains. Then I saw the man on the cloud open a book and call the world to come forward. But because of a fierce fire burning before him, there was a safe distance between them, like the space between a judge and prisoners in court. 1 Corinthians 15.
0: Okay.
2: 1 Thessalonians 4, 16. Okay. Jude 15.
0: Okay, you can leave those Bible passages, which okay. We can all go to later. Okay, continue.
2: Okay. I heard a proclamation to those attending the man on the cloud. Gather the wicked, the worthless, and the rebellious, and cast them into the burning lake. And with that, the bottomless pit opened right next to where I stood. Smoke, burning coals, and horrifying noises erupted from it in abundance. Then came another command to those same figures, gather my wreath into my barn. I saw many people being lifted and carried away into the clouds, but I was left behind. I tried to hide, but it was impossible. The man on the cloud kept his gaze on me, and my sins flooded back into my mind, with my conscience accusing me from all sides. That's when I woke up from my dream. But what exactly scared you so much about this dream? I thought it was judgment day, and I wasn't prepared. But what terrified me most was seeing the angels take others away and leave me behind, plus the pit of hell opened right next to me. My conscience also tormented me, and I felt like the judge was staring at me with anger the whole time. Interpreter to Christian, have you considered everything you have seen here? Yes, and it fills me with both hope and fear. Interpreter, good. Keep all these things in mind. Let them be a constant reminder, urging you forward in the right direction on your journey. Christian then began to buckle his belt to prepare himself for his travels. May the Comforter be with you always. Christian guiding you on the path to the celestial city. With that, Christian set off on his journey, saying, "Yeah, I have seen things rare and profitable, pleasant and dreadful, things to make me stable in what I have begun to take in hand. Then let me think on them and understand why they were shown to me, and let me be thankful, O good interpreter, to thee."
0: Thank you so very much, Auntie. And this is a wonderful song that Christian sang. Say, "Here, I have seen things rare and profitable, pleasant and dreadful things to make me stable in what I have begun to take in hand. Then let me think on them and understand why they were shown to me, and let me be thankful, O good interpreter, today." And I think that's our takeaway here. We have seen, haven't we seen rare and profitable things here? But just before we go to this song, let's look at this seventh room. This seventh room, it's called a terrifying dream. The dream of a man who had a dream of the judgment day, and he was left behind. I can imagine how terrified Christian must have been, especially coming immediately after the dream, the vision of the man in the iron cage. And the interpreter showed him a man who had a terrifying dream. I mean, imagine that it was you. I mean, imagine that it was me. I know the part that got me really worked up here is where the man said that. He said, I want to say, he said the king was, he said the man on the cloud kept his gaze on me, and my sins flooded back into my mind. Can you imagine that? On that day, if, God forbid that I'm not ready, God forbid that you are not in the number of those going, But you know, the man on the cloud, who will keep his gaze? Who will be that? It will be Christ, who is saying, wow, you, I give my life for you, I give my blood for you, yet you did not live a life fitting of a person for whom I died. And the man said, the man on the cloud kept his gaze on me. My sins flooded back into my mind with my conscience accusing me from all sides. And that's when I woke up from my sleep. Did we agree that this is a terrifying dream indeed?
5: Yes, it is.
0: Agree that this is a terrifying dream indeed?
5: Yes, it is.
0: Exactly.
5: Yeah, I agree.

0: coming. Yes.
1: And that all that he said will happen will happen.
0: Mm-hmm.
1: But the fear is, would we be ready?
0: Exactly. That would be the fear. Will I be ready? Will you be ready? And I also add to the hope, one of the aspects that gives hope is also that some people were lifted up. Meaning that some people will make it. And the question is, well, if some will make it, why would I not make it? You know, that I have no excuse for not making. Just before you joined us, we also, room number 5, the impressive palace, where the man had to fight his way to get that palace. We said that, look, there were some people who had already won the victory. And if other people have already won the victory, it's telling us that we can also win the victory. So there is hope in this terrifying dream. One, as Bramaka said, that Jesus will return, as he has said. Number 2, some people will be taken with him. And if some will be taken, why should you not be taken? The aspect that should make us fearful, of course, the aspect of not being ready or being in the number of those who will not be taken. If we should ask this question.
1: So that was the hope. I think I said what was predicted would happen, which is the rapture.
0: Exactly. Yes, yes, exactly. Which gives us hope as well. Which gives us hope. What is the dominant theme in all the lessons in the eyes of the interpreter? Let's see if we can hit the nail on the head. What is the dominant theme? All the lessons in the eyes of the interpreter. Remember the first. What was in the first room? The picture of a godly pastor, right? In the second room,
1: yes,
0: sweeping a dusty room, right? The third room.
1: Yes.
0: Patience and passion, right? The fourth room, the fourth room will be the picture of the water, the fire, and the oil. The fifth room is the impressive palace. The impressive palace that determined man had to fight his way to get into the place. The sixth room, the man in the iron cage, and the seventh room. The seventh room is this terrifying dream. What is the dominant theme? If you say all of them, what are they all about? Like, what is the one thing that cuts across all the rooms in the eyes of the interpreter? What is the one thing that you find that this message, what is the message that you find present in every room in the eyes of the interpreter? One thing. That you find present, that you will say that in each room, you can say, yes, this was a lesson there. This was a lesson there. This was a lesson there. Lesson. The one lesson that you find present in every room in the house of the interpreter. I know it's not a straightforward question. Yeah, Venerable, go ahead.
2: Yeah, if you ask for a theme, I would say eternal life.
0: Absolutely correct. You're 100% correct. You'll find that eternity is the theme in each of those rooms. Each of the rooms, you find that it is eternity, eternal perspective. You find the interpreter is trying to tell Christian, have eternal perspectives. Don't just think about this for the Lord. Have an eye to eternity. Yeah, in the picture of the godly pastor, he said in the main that this was a man who already had the word behind him and had his eye looking to Christ, eternity, and he had a crown over his head, so he was thinking about eternity. If we look at the second room, which is the what's the second room? Which is the sweeping, exactly, the dusty room. Exactly, thank you. The dusty room. We find that also the sweeping of the room is to make the mind fit to meet with the king, which is also eternity. The reason why you are sweeping away sin is to make yourself worthy, you know, of reuniting with Christ. And in the third room, that picture of passion and patience, that one is very clear. That one's very clear. It's talking about eternity. You want to put your gaze on eternal things. You should patiently wait for the promised eternal life. In the fourth room, the fire, the water, and the man behind the wall is also talking about keeping your fire burning so that when it comes, you are ready. In the fourth room, in the fifth room, the impressive palace, he said you have to have courage to fight to gain eternal life. In the sixth room, talking about the man in the iron cage, the man in the iron cage is unable to repent

0: And then he's unable to gain eternal life because he has gained the world. He has gained the world, and the things he has gained in the world, they have now entrapped him. He's unable to look up to God. And of course, this terrifying dream in the seventh room is clearly talking again about eternal life, eternal perspective. So I think something we can take away from the study tonight, from that of the interpreter, which has taken us 2 weeks to study, is that as Christians, as pilgrims, we should be focused on eternity. On eternity. Mommy OG here on WhatsApp writing and saying, very quickly, okay. Okay, 1 minute. I want to quickly read this out. To be prepared for it, that exactly, you should be prepared because it is sure that Jesus is coming back. Exactly, which is also talking about eternal perspectives. And I'm asking a question here. Did Christian come across as impatient to learn all that the interpreter had to teach? Do you think he came across as impatient? There are many lessons he would have missed. Immediately from the fourth room, he had been asking, is it time for me to go? Is it time for me to go? Is it time for me to go? Is it time for me to go?
1: I don't think he was. He didn't come across to me as impatient.
0: Okay.
1: Rather, I think, you know, there's some things that you get to know, but you wish you didn't know.
0: I see.
1: So I think that was Christian's problem. That he's beginning to know some things that are making him uncomfortable.
0: Yeah.
1: I mean, that's the way I would see it. And he just didn't really want to stay there anymore.
0: Interesting. Exactly. So, I mean, that's one perspective to it. I think tomorrow we are going to gain even another perspective to it. But I agree with you that it is not just mere impatience with Christian. That was that been something that made him want to immediately to leave as soon as possible. And then Christian described the things he learned as rare, profitable, dreadful, and pleasant. Do you agree with Christian's description of his experience in the eyes of the interpreter? Rare, profitable, dreadful, pleasant. Those are the words he used. I agree.
1: I agree because, I mean, everything was, I would say everything overall was positive, but I mean, you have to now compartmentalize them because it wasn't all easy on him or emotionally. It wasn't easy for him to take. So some of them were scary, some of them were, but on the whole, overall, I think it was positive.
0: Exactly. Overall, it was positive, and it was all things that drew him closer to God, that made him focus more on eternity. Rare, profitable, dreadful, and pleasant. And Christian said, then let me think on them. And I think that should be the parting thing for us as well. Let us think on them and understand why they were shown to me. I mean, we should be asking ourselves, I myself should be asking myself, why am I reading this thing today? You know, why am I reading it now? Why am I reading it today? Is God talking to me about something? And let us be thankful to God who has made it possible for us to read this, to be reminded of these things, to be reminded of these things today. And I pray God will continue to help us in Jesus' name. Let us sing briefly. I am thine, O Lord. I have heard thy voice. Draw me nearer. Okay, Venerable, we want to go ahead, sir.
2: Oh, okay. If I have a few seconds, I would just like to mention that all the experience of a Christian,
0: yes,
2: they're like warning
0: mm-hmm.
2: for us. In fact, I want to zero in on the last one, the dream.
0: Okay. Yes.
2: And then what I wanted to point out is that thank you for bringing for is that the man in the dream.
0: Mm.
2: Could be me.
0: Exactly.
2: And so, because I saw that it was not as if he couldn't make it.
0: Mm-hmm. It was a warning.
2: It was a warning for him. Mm. Because right before his eyes, some people were called to the Lord to glory.
0: Yes.
2: And some people down into the bottomless pit.
0: Mm.
2: He was not a part of any of it too, but he recognized the fact that the master didn't look kindly at him.
0: Exactly.
2: So he could tell that if he were to be given a share now, at that point, that hell was very, and you know, even this paragraph, this story gave us an insight to that it was even the bottomless pit was right, was very close to him.
0: Exactly.
2: So he was closer to
0: hell than to going to, than to being cut off in the sky.
2: So, but all the same, he's still not a part of any of the two. So that and that means that he still has that chance to
0: exactly
2: to make it right with God. Yeah.
0: Exactly. Still had that chance to make amends and to learn and exactly we should put ourselves in the shoes of that man who had that dream. In fact, the whole of the reading of this interpreter's house should be like a terrifying dream to us in a sense, you know, warning us and saying that, hey, well, it could be you. I'm dying, oh Lord, I've heard that voice. And then we say the grace in unison.

0: And yes, Lord, that's our prayer this evening, that you draw us nearer to the place where we hear your voice warning us, nearer to the place where we will see the errors of those who have gone by, nearer to the place where we will see the cloud of witnesses encouraging us to keep fighting manfully, encouraging us to keep doing away with those things that can ensnare us, those weights that can draw us back. Lord, we confess that this evening we have been encouraged, this evening we have been admonished, this evening we have been warned. Please grant, O Lord, that you will help us in this journey, that we will not become lessons to people, but will be examples that many others will emulate. We ask all this by faith in the name of our Lord and Savior Jesus Christ. Amen.
1: Amen.
0: And Lord, as we go tomorrow, please bless our worship services. Bless our Father in God who will be leading worship service. Strengthen him and make him a blessing to his people. Send ministers to us as well, who will be a blessing to us. We ask all this by faith and with thanksgiving in Jesus' name. Amen.
2: Amen.
0: Amen. Thank you all so very much. Looking forward to seeing you. Tomorrow's chapter is a turning point in this book. So let us all please make a point to attend tomorrow. By God's grace.

0: Happy night, rest, or God bless you.
1: Good night.
0: Good night, sir.
2: Good night.
0: Good night. Thank you. Good night.
3: Good night, sir.
0: Good night, Grandma. Good night, Sister Sheets. Good night, Aunt Sadiswa. Good night, everyone. Good night, Deacon. Good night, Pastor. God bless you. Bye-bye. Good night to everyone at gospelbearsradio.com. Always a pleasure to have you join us. God bless you. Very good. And yes, good morning to you once again. The program is On the Lord's Side, Christian Perspectives on News and Current Events. My name is Olufemi Oguntoku. 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You can follow Gospel Bells Radio on X at Gospel Bells Radio. Well, President Bola Tinubu is presently in Turkey. He departed from Nigeria about 2 days ago. He's presently in Turkey to further some of the foreign policy interests of Nigeria. Somebody has observed, I've not checked whether that is accurate, that President Tinubu has spent like a quarter of the total period he has been president outside of the country. But that was not the story from his trip yesterday. I'm sure you must have seen that video, the video that has now gone viral, clips from different angles that has now gone viral, showing President Bola Ahmed Tinubu at a welcome ceremony organized for him by the government of Turkey, by the president of Turkey. And in that video, we must call it an unflattering video, quite unflattering. Number one, we see the president in a coat that was clearly oversized. And I do think that his handlers should get some telling too. You know, for that, the coat was clearly oversized. We understand that it's winter in Europe, in many parts of Europe. And the president of Turkey himself, President Erdogan himself, was wearing a coat. Nobody would be in a weather like that and not have an overcoat. But you could see the coat put on by the president of Turkey, quite fitting. I'm surprised and disappointed that the president's our own president's handlers did not pay attention to things like that. Again, it was a gray overcoat. I would have preferred for an occasion like that, you know, something either black or navy blue. You should look at how top leaders from top countries of the world, how they dress, how they choose their colors. It's for a reason. It's for a reason that they choose colors like that, navy blue, deep blue, black, because they tend to command. They tend to elevate the presence. They tend to elevate the presence of a leader. And I think not much thought was given into the dressing of President Bola Ahmed Tinubu. But, I mean, his dressing was not the news yesterday. The news was that while he was walking away from the guard of honor, then he stumbled and he fell. Most of the clips we are seeing do not show him actually falling to the ground, but I've seen one that showed him actually on the ground and then being pulled up. He stumbled and many people ran to him to help him, to help pick him up. And of course, somebody made a video suggesting that, oh, he did not actually stumble, he did not fall, that it was just AI. I mean, I'm not going to dwell on that, because even the presidency has confirmed that he missed his steps. So, you know, euphemisms, right? Understatements. What do you expect from the president to say? They're not going to say he stumbled and fell, say he missed his steps. So, and when our officials admit that much, you know, or maybe that little, you must know that what really happened is exactly what we are seeing on those video clips. That's a sad thing, it's an embarrassing thing. The president himself must feel embarrassed personally. Anybody who falls in public will be embarrassed by it, and that is why people take extra care not to fall. Actually, people who are elderly, people who are infirmed, they take extra care not to fall. Even people who are not elderly or infirm, if you get to a place where you have to climb a staircase or where the topography is delicate, you want to take care that you do not fall. Nobody wants to fall in public, and anybody who falls in public is primarily embarrassed by it. Nigeria should be embarrassed by it as well. But thankfully, the president is okay. That is what his team said. But I came across an article published in iconicafricamagazine.org, and it says the three times President Tinubu was reported to have stumbled. So the reason why many people, upon engaging with that story yesterday, upon seeing that those clips, video clips of President Tinubu stumbling and from some accounts actually falling in public glare in Turkey, when people recalled that that would not be the first time that he would stumble and fall. And to that extent, we can understand why many people are concerned that the president, well, fell yesterday. They are concerned because he had fallen about two times before now. I can only recall one, but from this article, it seems to be three. So many people are concerned that it could be the case that that there is something that requires attention concerning the president's health. Maybe many people have suggested that the president himself does not often look like he's totally fit, and that is not totally physically fit, you know, for the pressure of the job that has been entrusted into his care. According to this magazine, it says President Bola Tinubu has faced public attention on several occasions after being reported to have stumbled during official events from Kaduna in March 2021. Okay, I can't recall that, but they seem to be from Kaduna in March 2021 to Abuja in June 2024. We can remember that one of Abuja. There was another official function as well in public glare, and most recently in Turkey in January 2026. Each incident was captured on video and widely shared across social media. This moment, though brief, became talking points in Nigeria's political and diplomatic circles. And indeed, any type of fall, especially by a top leader like that, would be the subject of conversation everywhere. There is a clip of Donald Trump, you know, during the campaign for the presidency in 2023, and he was invited up to a restaurant for an interview, and seats had been arranged on the stage. It was a funny looking seat. It was quite tall, not the regular comfortable chairs. And Donald Trump got on the stage and he said, "Well, you know what? I'm not going to sit on that." Of course, the interviewer was already seated, and the man said, "Look, I'm not going to sit on this. It doesn't look strong enough, and what you guys want would be for me to sit on it and for the chair to disintegrate and for me to fall." And he said, "Look, if I should fall like this, no matter what I say here, you would not pay attention to it. What would be the news would be the fall." And that's the parable of falls, right? That's the parable of those who fall, whether physically or figuratively. Look at the president's trip to Turkey now. It is overshadowed by the fact that he fell. And many people keep talking about the fact that he fell and what it means for that he fell. And then there'll be many speculations about his health, speculations about whether he's fit for office. So much so that it's possible for many people to miss the actual purpose of his trip to Turkey. Now, if you just go on the street and say, "Oh, the president is in Turkey," the people say, "Oh, is that the place where he fell?" And many people will not be paying attention to the purpose of that fall itself. The presidency has said that, according to Punch newspaper, it says the presidency has reassured Nigerians that President Bola Tinubu is in good health and proceeding with his scheduled state visit to Turkey as planned, following a brief stumble during a ceremonial reception in Ankara, Turkey on Tuesday. The update was provided by the president's special advisor on media and public communication, Sunday Dare, via his verified ex handle. Dare confirmed that the president moved from the ceremonial welcome to scheduled bilateral meetings with Turkish president and other senior officials. President Tinubu, this is what he wrote, quote, "President Tinubu, after a stately welcome ceremony in Ankara, in Ankara proceeded to scheduled bilateral meetings with the president of Turkey and other senior government officials. So the president is saying to us, yes, he stumbled after a brief stumble, but hey, it's okay, and he's proceeding well. I think we should be glad that it's okay. I do know that there are people who do not support the president politically who would wish that it was not okay. It's not a Christian thing, and since the purpose of this program is to engage with news from a Christian point of view, this is another opportunity for us to reflect on what we wish on the people that we do not agree with, right? I know of somebody who yesterday said, maybe you should just even stumble and die there and it will be cremated in Turkey. And then later on, that person said, I shouldn't have said that. And that's so true. We as human beings, we tend to wish evil, you know, on the people we don't agree with, on the people we disagree with. We tend to wish them evil, right? And we find that that's the thing that comes to us naturally. Because we tend to wish people evil in that way. We have to work on our hearts and minds not to do that. I myself find myself doing that, not with everyday people, sometimes with politics. But you see, we have to daily renew and transform our minds, right? We have to daily renew and transform our minds. If we are not doing that, then we are not. We are not being sanctified by the Holy Spirit. But having said that, there are serious concerns about the fitness of the president for work and for the duties of his office. And I do hope that himself and his handlers will pay more attention to his health. And he must be concerned about it as well. It is always bad to fall. It is never a good thing to fall. But there are certain places where you don't want to fall. You don't want to fall from a great height, because then it becomes quite dangerous. Anybody falling from a great height runs the risk of sustaining extensive injuries or even death. Again, they want to fall in public. It is wanting to fall maybe in your own house. Maybe you wanted to sit on a chair, the chair disintegrates or something else, but just in your room, just in your sitting room, maybe before you, maybe those maybe it would just be your family members, your close family members who can see who can observe the fall, witness the fall. So to fall in public is by definition disgraceful, and I'm sure the president is not happy about that as well. I do hope that this will be the last of such falls in public like that. And you see, even if you look at it not only figuratively, when we talk about falls and stumble, we call to mind as Christians what Jude wrote when he wrote, saying, "Now to the Lord who is able to keep us from stumbling." Some editions say from stumbling, some from falling, but we know that it's able to keep us both from stumbling and from falling. And I do pray that none of us will fall in a spiritual sense, both physically and spiritually. None of us will experience such a kind of fall, whether it is fall from a medium height or from a great height, in public or in private. May the Lord keep us from falling indeed. So my takeaway from this story will be, well, the president should pay attention to his health. And if it's not up to the task, may he have sufficient, integrity to walk away from the job. Unfortunately, we have in the world, and especially in many parts of Africa, where people don't care whether they are up to the job or not. They just want to sit tight. They want to sit tight. And you look all over Africa, especially West Africa and even some other part of Africa. In fact, I was looking at Twitter early this morning just to see what comments people are passing on this story, and somebody looked at that video of the President stumbling in Ankara and said, "Look, is this not Paul Biya that I'm looking at?" And he said, "You have to understand what is meant by that, because you have to have some background information to know to understand what this guy meant by saying, 'Look, is it not Paul Biya that I'm looking at?' Paul Biya is the long-serving president of Cameroon. I do not know whether long serving should be the right expression, but you know, the long entrenched president of Cameroon is now in his 90s. Is that correct? He's now in his 90s, but he's still there. He has just won another election. He has just won election for yet another term. Let me see. Yeah, he's 92. He was born 13 February. He's now 92. And of course, age is telling on him. He's now looking quite frail. In fact, many people said that during the last electionary cycle, he could not go out physically to campaign. And many people had to deputize for him, surrogates had to appear for him. In one viral video, an effigy of him was carried around a campaign ground. Very clearly, without any doubt whatsoever, looking at him, I mean, granted, you could have a 90-year-old who is still, you know, physically strong and mentally sharp and alert. And, you know, these things happen to us in different ways. So, for me, I would not say age is the problem. I would say fitness is the problem. If a person is no longer as mentally sharp as you would expect of somebody who would be called to take decisions under much pressure. If that person is not physically fit, he should not be running for office. He should not be running for office at all. So you have Paul Biya there. So the problem with people who are not physically fit who remain in office is what? Is that, well, the decisions that are being taken are not ultimately taken by them. They're not even taken by them. And then you have cabals taking power. You have faceless people, people who are not responsible to the government, who are not responsible to the people, who are not responsible to by law. They tend to become the people who are actually taking the decisions. And it's a sad thing that after President Muhammadu Buhari, we are now also saddled with another president who appears to not be as fit as should be. You must have listened to the different interviews recently granted by the widow of President Muhammadu Buhari and his daughters, who said in many different interviews, just do a Google search, you're going to find it, who confirmed what everybody knew even at that time, that President Buhari was not the one taking the top decisions, that he was being teleguided by a cabal. And that is why many people who are close to the president, who are his supporters, they will be the first to urge him not to step down on grounds of ill health. Assuming that he himself would do that, from what I know about him, I do not think he will ever consider that. But assuming that he even wanted to do that, the people close to him would not want him to do that, because many of them prefer a president who is infirmed. They prefer a president who is not strong enough to attend to his daily duties, so that they can then step in and say, look, we can help you do this and help you do that as well. And more importantly, the president himself should look at his health, and we do hope that he is fine. We have to be praying, you know, that the Lord will raise for us leaders who are not only well-meaning, who do not only mean well, but also in that state of health and stage of life where they are fit mentally and physically, you know, to do the work. If you go to, I think it's Cote d'Ivoire as well. Now we have a news that the president has appointed his brother, you know, to occupy one exalted office there. Why? Because he himself is aging, and he must be saying to himself, look, I need somebody I can trust to help me hold the front, because as a president ages, so would the other people jostling for his office, you know, want to supplant him. And January 23, Reuters reported that Ivory Coast President Ouattara reshuffled his cabinet on Friday, maintaining most senior ministers while appointing his brother, already the defense minister, to the newly created role of vice prime minister, which he will hold alongside his defense portfolio. You must know what's happening there. This is a man who is saying to himself, look, I'm already aging, I'm not as strong as should be, let me call my brother to help me. You know, people say, look, I can trust my brother, even if I can't trust others. You know, I can trust my brother not to supplant me. Well, people, if you go and read history, brothers have supplanted their brothers, but maybe that's not going to happen there. This president from Cote d'Ivoire is 84. He was born 1st January 1942. He's 84, and he does not want to leave power. He recently won a re-election, and of course, everyone found out that he's not able to run the country by himself. He has now appointed his brother. Earlier appointed him as defense minister, and has now appointed him as vice prime minister. There seems to be something about Africa now regressing back to the era of coups, the era of dictatorships, and that's so clear now. There are many countries in West Africa that are now ruled by military juntas, and there are many countries in Africa where you have the strong man and dictators holding power while still trying to maintain the semblance of democracy. So long and short, we thank God that President Tinubu stood up immediately after if all was pulled up. To be truly accurate, he was helped up to stand again, and that he was able to continue with his official duties. He himself has put a humorous spin on it, and that's the way it should be. Even when one has suffered fall, either physically or figuratively, you want to get back up and put a light-hearted spin on it, and then look inwards afterwards. And we do, the president will look inwards. I mentioned there that the president was pulled up, because from the videos I've seen, he was actually pulled up indeed. As he stumbled and was falling, many people ran, you know, to help him, and that's a beautiful thing, and that's what you would expect. You know, he himself had aids there, and of course Turkish guards as well. Many people ran to help him. I do pray that you will not fall, that not experience any type of fall, but if you should ever stumble, may you find people to rally around you to prevent you from falling, and if you fall, may you find people to pull you up. How sad for anyone who at the time of falling has no one to pull him up. Of course, you know that portion from the scriptures where it says two are better than one, and that portion of the scripture gives us the reason, right? It says two are better than one. Why? Because they have a good return for their labor, that's one. And then two, if either of them falls down, one can help the other up. So I'm just looking at the incident of the president falling in Turkey as a parable of sorts. The parable number one, that those who fall should get back up and not remain on the floor. And you can apply spiritual truth to that. Number two, those who stumble and fall, may they have around them those who can pull them up, because sometimes you cannot get up, you know, by yourself. Number three, those who have been stumbling and falling repeatedly should be asking themselves questions, what is happening. That is a medically sound advice, even if I have no credentials to give medical advice, but medical doctors will tell you, well, if that's been happening over and over, you should pay attention and should ask questions. And those who haven't paid attention have been told that they are not truly fit, you know, for the duties that they've assumed. It is a matter of integrity for them to step away from such duties. And above all else, I'm going to say the prayer from Jude, which is a prayer that every one of us, you know, should pray. We should commit ourselves into the hands to Him who is able to keep us from stumbling. It is to Him that I commit myself. It is to Him that I commit you, my friends, as well. Well, I want to share with you another video. We just engaged with the video of the president of Nigeria, President Bola Ahmed Tinubu, who stumbled and fell in Turkey as an official ceremony to welcome him to Turkey. But there was another video that also trended in Nigeria yesterday, trended on Twitter in Nigeria. It is the video of a bride carrying palm wine to her groom at a traditional wedding ceremony. It must be somewhere in southeastern Nigeria, or if not in southeastern Nigeria, at any other place, but an event being celebrated by people from the southeast of Nigeria. If you are familiar with the southeast of Nigeria, you must know so well the wine carrying tradition. What is called the wine carrying tradition? Sometimes they call it the Igbanku. I'm not sure I'm pronouncing that very well, but it is a central part of traditional marriage ceremonies among the Igbo people of southeast Nigeria. Though the details vary by community, but the meaning is widely shared. The practice predates Christianity and colonial influence. In pre-colonial Igbo society, marriage was not a private affair. Still, it's not a private affair even now, and in many parts of Africa as well. Marriage is not a private affair. It's not just me and my wife. It's not just the man and the woman. It's always like a contract between families and kindreds. So the wine carrying ritual emerged as a public symbolic confirmation of a woman's free and conscious choice of a husband, witnessed by our people. What happens during the wine carrying ceremony? During the ceremony, the bride enters the gathering with a cup of calabash of palm wine, surrounded by music, dancing, and cheering. She searches through the crowd, sometimes, you know, teasingly circling around the crowd just to find her groom. When she finally hands the wine to the groom and he drinks it, then the marriage is formally acknowledged. And many people have said that there are many symbolisms in the wine carrying tradition. Number one, it shows consent that the bride consents in, you know, to the marriage, because she carries the wine and carries it to the groom, to the man of her choice, who then becomes the husband. So it shows consent, it shows public declaration. People, there is no marriage where you just, the two of you go into your room and say, look, we are married, therefore let's continue to carry on. Somebody once posed a question like that to me and said, look, where in the Bible does it say that there must be a marriage ceremony? What if I and this man, we come together and we say, well, I wed you, and it says to me, I wed you as well, and then you begin to sleep together and live together. You find in the Bible for many declarations that must be public, there must be witnesses. The law requires it. The ancient Old Testament law also requires witnesses to be at momentous occasions like that. Public. The wine carrying shows the consent of the bride. It shows public declaration. You have witnesses before families and elders and the community. It shows family approval because the bride carries the wine and gives it to the groom in the presence of the family, and they all applaud. So it shows family approval, and then there is legitimacy because it gives it to the husband, to the groom rather, and the groom drinks it publicly. And so there is in the eye of everyone in the community, there is legitimacy there. So why did this particular video trend yesterday? Was it because the custom is new? No, it is not new. Is it because it was done differently? Well, partly so. I'm going to describe that video to you, and if you want to see it, I will most readily share it with you. So in this video, you can see the bride obviously dancing, as you would expect. Okay, so here we have the bride dancing, carrying the cup of palm wine, and of course carried it to the groom, and then the actual cup or palm that she took to the groom. When she got to the groom, there was a young lady squatting just behind the husband, and this young lady then handed the bride another cup of palm wine, and the bride put down the cup that she brought to the groom and took the other cup of palm wine offered by the young lady squatting behind the groom. And it was from that new cup, the cup handed to the groom by the girl squatting behind the groom, it was from that cup that the groom drank and then gave his bride to drink as well. Now, this is something that many people would not have observed, if not for videos and social media. Many people would not have observed. And from this position, even the people who are conducting the ceremony, the family members probably would not have noticed it. So what happened here, basically, is that the bride, when she got to the presence of the groom, actually gave the groom the cup of palm wine that she brought. The groom accepted it, but as she accepted it with one hand, he also with the other hand accepted another cup from the lady squatting behind him. And then the lady squatting behind him then took the original cup away, and the groom drank not from the cup of the palm wine brought by the bride, but from the cup of palm wine given to him by the lady, you know, squatting behind him. He drank from it, and he gave his bride, and they drank, and everybody celebrated. What was happening there? What do you think was happening there? Instablog Nigeria reported this by saying, "Shock as groom refuses to drink the palm wine given to him by his bride during their traditional burial ceremony." Well, many people might have been shocked, but you know who was not shocked? The groom was not shocked. The bride herself was not shocked. It all looked planned. It looked planned, like that's what they intended. Why? You'll be asking, say, why? And I hope you are connecting the dots and you are beginning to understand the why. And when you look, when you read the comments on this video, you begin to understand how obviously it is said to have happened, that sometimes the wine is poisoned by some people. But the point is, you know, the bride herself will not be the one to pour the wine, to pour the palm wine. She would be called out by those who are officiating the ceremony, and then upon getting to them, she would be given a cup of palm wine, and they say to her, "Take this cup to your groom. Look around the crowd, tell us who the groom is, and give the cup to the groom." And then she would do that. Obviously, from what I'm reading now, it must have happened, or must have been said to have happened, that sometimes the cup is poisoned, and the unknowing bride would then take the cup to a groom who unknowingly too would drink it, and then all sorts of evil could happen to them that way. Somebody wrote saying, because the first person who wrote this said, "This is sad." He said, "This video is just sad." That's what this person wrote. Quite an influential person on Twitter, Agba John Doe. He said, "This video is just sad." And then another very prominent man from the east, southeast of Nigeria, Dr. Joe Abba, also commented on it, and he said, how is that sad? He said, in the village, and I'm quoting quote now, he said, "How is this sad? Sad how? John Doe, in the village, don't drink or eat anything in public unless it is served to you by your mother or your wife. I am Ezemo, I know things." That's what he wrote. And another person replied and said, "From the video, I may not be surprised that his wife told him to do this." This person is writing, saying that he would not be surprised to learn that the bride actually told the groom to arrange for that, to arrange for another cup to be given to him. Why? I mean, why would that be? Because most probably the bride herself does not trust our own family members or the people who are officiating the event. This person wrote saying, quote, "In fact, all this swap of drink may be carefully planned out by his supposed in-laws. The bride's father may not even trust some of his own people that gave him the drink to give to his daughter." Okay, so I understand that the drink is given by the bride's father. It's given to the bride by the bride's father. But then, you know, the point is, this is street wisdom. Although the drink is given to the bride by the bride's father, you must know that the drink must have been given to the bride's father by somebody, right? By somebody. And Dr. Joaba agreed. He said, "Looking at it closely, I agree with you. I think it may have been the bride or her father that arranged for the drink to be swapped." And somebody wrote saying, well, the original person who posted this, who wrote saying this is sad, somebody explained what he meant. Said, "It is sad because it isn't supposed to be so, but wicked people have ruined happy moments like this." And Dr. Joaba said, "Ah, I get it now. Thanks, my sister." So I hope we all can agree that in that video, I mean, we started by exploring the beautiful wine carrying culture of the Igbo people of Southeast Nigeria, and that this video reminds us that now people have come to realize that even at such happy moment, evil has reared its head many times, so much so that people are saying, look, be cautious, and grooms will now not take from the hand of their bride the cup of palm wine that they bring to them. They will not take the cup from them, but they will arrange for another cup to be handed to them from which they will drink. And I do agree with this person who said it is sad, and it is sad because we just find evil rearing its ugly head everywhere in the world. And that is why the world is so fallen. That is why the Bible says that God looked at humanity, looked at man and said, the thought of his heart are continually evil. There is no place where evil will not rear its head. There was a video that went viral when President Trump had his first overseas visit for his second term. He went to a number of countries. I think Qatar was the first port of call, or Saudi Arabia, I'm not sure, but I think this happened in Saudi Arabia. And it was a public event with the Crown Prince of Saudi Arabia, and somebody walked to him and handed him a drink. It was said to be tea, and of course President Trump accepted the cup of tea, as you must accept what is offered to you as guests. He accepted the cup of tea and he held it in his hand and he kept on holding it. Of course he did not take it to his mouth. And at some point, he looked for his tool to put it, and he put it there. And many people noted that. And the video actually went viral to say, look, see that President Trump did not even take the cup to his mouth at all. People at that kind of height, that kind of level, they already understand that you don't drink or eat anything unless you truly know the source. And the source is one that you can trust. There have been people in history who have been killed, who have been poisoned by the people they trusted, but at least they would know that they took care and that somebody betrayed their trust. But you don't just take anything. You just don't take up anything. If you don't know the source, you don't not take it. Now, somebody wrote, this thing Dr. Joaba wrote, I do not know whether he wrote this before that video or after that video. This is what he wrote. He said, when in the village, go to events with your own cola in your right pocket. If they share cola and give you, put it in your left pocket to be thrown away later, and bring out your own cola from your right pocket and eat. Stay guided. Another person wrote street wisdom that I do hope you also know. This lady wrote saying, if you ever leave your food or drink unattended at a gathering or in a public place, never take it again. And this is something that I've been able to say to my daughter over and over again. And I always emphasize, the point is, if you're in a public place and you start eating and you have to stand up, or you start drinking and you have to stand up, and you leave your drink or food unattended, don't ever eat it again. And some will say, well, what's the big deal? Well, this is a gathering of, let's say, even Christians. But you see, wisdom profits, and it's the principal thing. Jesus himself said, be wise as serpent. He said, I've sent you out as sheep in the midst of wolves. He has not sent us out to be killed by those wolves. He sent us to be wise and to prevent ourselves from being harmed or killed by those wolves. And here we see, you know, practical wisdom. Somebody looked at all of this and said, well, I think you guys have watched too many Nollywood movies. You know, in Nollywood movies, these are movies, you know, from Nigeria, you find that many of these themes are expressed in many of those movies, where you find an uncle planning to poison the husband of the niece, and all sorts of themes, you know, in those movies. This person said, look, all of you talking about when you go to the village, don't eat the cola you are giving, put it in your left pocket, do this, do that. He said, you have seen too many Nollywood movies. Nobody wants to kill you in the village with cola. Now, this is what this person said. And I read this, and I'm reminded of the simple-minded and the foolish, and the foolish people. Now, this is not to say that we become untrusting of so many people, that we become distrustful rather of everybody. It's not saying that we should become so distrusting of people or cynical even of people's intentions, so much so that you are giving a drink, you don't want to drink, you are giving this, you don't want to drink. It's just saying that you should be watchful. You should be watchful, and you should be wise. One must not get to either extreme. So this is one extreme that this commentator has gotten to, the extreme that says it's just stuff of movies, nobody wants to harm you. That's a very sad extreme. It's an unwise extreme, foolish even, to say, look, there's no danger anywhere. Another extreme is to say, oh, I will not even associate with anybody again. I'll be on my own because everybody wants to harm me. Or to say, I'll never eat outside again because everybody wants to harm me. That's another extreme that is sad, and it is also foolish. But there is a midpoint. A midpoint is be careful. A midpoint is be watchful. A midpoint is you have to appreciate that there is evil in the world. So that's what I'm trying to make, that even from a Christian perspective, the Christian perspective starts from the appreciation that there is evil in the world, that there are wolves in the world, that we are sheep, we cannot do any such evil. Jesus said, be wise as serpents, but be gentle as doves. And so if you are sheep in the midst of wolves, you want to be careful. You want to be very careful and to take care. And not to take care, I will be foolish. Indeed, not to take care, I will be disobedient to the Lord who has said, be wise as a serpent. So I'm not saying people should go to the other extreme and say, look, I'm not going to associate with anybody, or I'm not going to eat at any public function. Neither should any Christian be on that other side of the spectrum as well, who says, look, there's no danger anywhere. You just be. We have to be right there in the middle, where you pay attention to the places you go, you pay attention to the things you eat, and you appreciate that there is evil, and that there is true evil in the world. I think the most telling comment on this for me, there will be two. The first one raised a rhetorical question, and this person wrote the question saying, well, why are you associating with them at all if you don't trust them? Okay, it was this gentleman, Binga Samuel Wemimo, who is also quite an influential voice on Twitter. He wrote, said, if we have to be this suspicious of our kinsmen, why associate with them? And you can see the point, the very profound point in what he has written. If we have to be this suspicious of our kinsmen, why associate with them? But I will correct this assertion by saying the point is not being suspicious. It is if you have to be this careful around our kinsmen. It's not being suspicious. It is being careful. It is being careful. When you say, well, if anybody gives me something, the source of which I do not know, I'm not going to eat it. That's not because you are suspicious of the person. Because you are careful. The person who gave it to you himself might have been given that substance by somebody else. So if I leave my drink with my best friend, if I'm drinking with my best friends, my bosom friends, my childhood friends, my Christian friends, right? My Christian friends, I'm on the same table with them, and I have to stand up. And I stood up and went out and took a call or attended to one thing or the other, and getting back to the seat, I decided not to take that drink again or to eat that food any longer. It's not because I'm suspicious of them. It's just because I'm careful. They themselves perhaps might not have paid attention that somebody else went there, right? They themselves might not have paid attention that somebody already changed the food or something like that. So the person who gave you the food, the person who gave you the ingestible substance that you are refusing to eat, it's not necessarily the person you are suspecting of harboring an intention to harm you. It's just the whole configuration of it. The person himself might have been given the food by somebody who intended you harm. And this realization of evil in the world is for the Christian mind also the validation of what the Bible teaches about the presence of sin in the world. when the heart is ungenerated, when the mind is ungenerated, it is capable of so much evil. The Lord Almighty said, who can know it? He said the thought of his heart are continually evil. It would be unwise. It would be unwise for anyone to say, hey, it is not so. Anybody who is saying, look, there is no danger, it is not so, people are good, people don't want to harm you, is the person who is disagreeing with the evaluation of the Lord God Almighty, is disagreeing with the evaluation of the Creator himself. The Creator himself said, look at human beings, their hearts, the thought of their hearts are continually evil. The person who says, no, there's no evil in the world, don't become too suspicious, don't take, because nobody wants to harm you. That person is disagreeing with the evaluation of the person who created man. But again, the other question raised by this another person who said, look, this is very sad because it ought not to be so.

0: So if people go to their villages or their towns meeting or professional meetings and they are being so careful and maybe even suspicious of others among us who are Christians, it ought not be so. I want to thank you for staying with us this morning on Gospel Best Radio for On the Lord's Side, Christian Perspectives on News and Current Event. I hope to be with you again tomorrow by the grace of God. Whatever you do today, please remain firmly on the Lord's side. God bless you. God bless you really good.
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1: Engaging the culture with the mind of Christ.

0: Yes, indeed, we are marching upward to Zion, the beautiful city of God. Okay, Sister Mary, please say the opening prayer. Thank you.
1: Heavenly Father, Lord God,
0: thank
1: you for today.
0: Thank you, Lord.
1: We thank you for our gathering yet today.
0: Thank you, Lord.
1: We thank you for another beautiful day. We pray your type of thanks and praises, Lord, in Jesus' name.
0: Amen.
1: We commit our reading today into the mighty hands of prayer. In our reading, in our discussion, we'll get to know more of you, Lord, in Jesus' name.
0: Amen.
1: Thank you for answering our prayers.
0: Thank you, Lord.
1: In Christ's name I pray. Amen.
0: Amen. Thank you also very much for joining us again. Let's go immediately to our Cornerstone Bible verses. If you can unmute where you are, please unmute your microphone and let us read together our Cornerstone Bible verses for this study, which we will always read at every of our meetings. Thank you. Are we ready? Matthew 7:13-14. Enter by the narrow gate, for wide is the gate, and broad is the way that leads to destruction, and there are many who go in by it. Because narrow is the gate, and difficult is the way which leads to life, and there are few who find it. 1 Peter 2:11. Dearly beloved, I beseech you, as strangers and pilgrims, abstain from fleshly lusts which war against the soul. Hebrews 11:13. These all died in faith, not having received the promises, but having seen them afar off, we are assured of them, embrace them, and confess that they were strangers and pilgrims on the earth. Thank you very much for reading those Cornerstone Bible verses. I pray that God will give us the grace to be true pilgrims. In Jesus' name, amen. Okay, we remember that last Sunday when we last met, we visited with Christian the house of the interpreter. And we understood that the interpreter symbolizes the Holy Spirit. After Christian was pulled in through the narrow gate being Jesus Christ himself, after Christian was pulled in by goodwill, God's servant, through the narrow gate, goodwill, the pastor who pulled him in, who brought him to Christ, told him that he would have to learn some things before moving forward. So he sent him to the house of the interpreter. And that's of the interpreter, many rooms, about seven rooms, but we visited four of them last week. In the first room, we saw the picture of a godly pastor, and we learned how we can identify who a godly pastor is and who we ourselves are called to be. We also saw in the second

0: the sweeping of the dust, how the gospel makes it easy for sin to be swept away, sin to be conquered, sin to be subdued. Without the gospel, sweeping away sin will be like sweeping a dusty room that will choke. It will choke the person trying to sweep it. And in the third room, we saw the two boys' passion and patience. And interpreter exhorted Christian, as he exhorts us as well, to be like patience, to wait for the things to come. The things to come are everlasting, and they are sure to come. We have to trust the promise that the promised things will come, and when they come, that they will be everlasting in nature. They are eternal in nature. We are not to be like passion, who wants everything here and now. And then, and in the fourth room, we saw the picture of fire, water, and oil. Remember that Christians saw in that room a fire burning, one man pouring water on the fire, trying to put out the fire. And then behind the wall, I mean, Christian first was wondering why the fire would not go out, notwithstanding that the man was pouring water on it, until he discovered that behind the wall there was another man pouring oil on the water. And that was to encourage Christian that no matter what the devil throws at the Christian can rest assured that there is an invisible hand pouring oil into the fire. And if we trust that invisible hand, it will stand us in good stead. One of the lessons from that room is that because that hand is invincible, sometimes we tend to lose heart. We tend to lose heart, thinking that we are all alone at the mercy of Satan trying to pour water on our zeal. But we must never forget that the invisible hand is there and will always be there for us. Okay, now we go to the fifth room. The fifth room, it's called an impressive palace. An impressive palace. That's the fifth room. An impressive palace. And I'm going to ask, okay, who is available to read for us the fifth room? To read this account of the fifth room, and then we consider the discussion questions together. Any volunteer to read the fifth room, an impressive palace?
1: Okay.
0: Thank you very much, Auntie. Thank you.
1: The fifth room, yes. An impressive palace. The interpreter then led Christian by hand again, this time to a beautiful and impressive palace. Christian was filled with joy at the sight of it. He saw figures dressed entirely in gold walking on top of it. "Can we go in there?" Christian asked eagerly. The interpreter led him towards the palace door. There, Christian saw a large crowd of people hesitant to enter. A man sat at a table near the door with a book and inkware, recording the names of those who were allowed to enter. Christian also noticed armed guards standing at the doorway, determined to harm anyone who tried to get in. This confused Christian a bit. Finally, when everyone else backed away out of fear, Christian saw a very determined man approach the one recording names. "Write down my name, sir," he demanded. After the man complied, the determined man drew his sword, put on a helmet, and charged at the door and the armed guards. They attacked him fiercely, but he fought back bravely, both receiving and inflicting many wounds. Matthew 11:12. Acts 14:22. He cut his way through them all, and forced his way into the palace. At that moment, a pleasant voice came from within, from those walking on top of the palace. "Come in, come in. Eternal glory you shall win." The determined man entered and was clothed in garments like those they wore. Christian smiled and said, "I think I understand what this means. Now I'm ready to move on." Interpreter: "Hold on, Christian. There's a little more you should see before you go."
0: Thank you very much, Ma. Thank you so much for reading beautifully. And that's the fifth room, titled An Impressive Palace. Some have said that another name for this fifth room could be the determined man. And what have we seen here? Christian was shown an impressive palace that was an immediate. At the first sight, Christian was filled with joy when he saw that palace. I mean, who would not be glad at the sight of an impressive palace after seeing many depressing visions? And that's what the interpreter saw, an impressive palace, and he saw figures dressed in gold walking on top of it. Naturally, Christian would say, "Wow, this is the kind of place I want to be. Can we go in there?" Christian asked, and who would not ask a question like that once you have seen an impressive palace? But when he moved towards the palace door, he saw a large crowd of people who were hesitant to enter. And you see, that's almost counterintuitive. Why would people be hesitant to enter an impressive palace? There was a man who sat at the table. The man would say, "Well, if you want to enter, you have to come in and put down your name." Why were people hesitant to enter? Because, well, there were guards standing at the doorway, determined to hurt anyone who tried to get in. So people were hesitant to go into the. It was an impressive palace, a beautiful place, but people were hesitant to go in there because there were armed guards standing at the doorway. But a very determined man said to the man who was at the door, "Write down my name." He wrote down his name. The man drew his sword, put on his helmet, and then he went at the door. He went at the armed guards. They attacked him fiercely. He fought back bravely. Interesting. They attacked him fiercely. He fought back bravely, both receiving and inflicting many wounds, meaning that he, the determined man, suffered many wounds, and as well as the armed guards as well. But then he cut his way through. And then when he cut his way through, he heard the voice saying, "Come in, come in, eternal glory, you shall win." And then they clothed him in garments, a garment of gold like the rest. And Christian said, "I think I understand what this means." And so our question today is, Christian claimed to understand the lesson of the vision in the fifth room. This is not the sixth, in the fifth room. Do you understand the lesson? Outline at least five reminders about the Christian life from this vision. We have to look very closely at this vision and ask ourselves, do we understand this vision? Christian claimed that he understood it. He wanted to leave. He said, "I'm ready to move on. I understand what it means." Well, do you think he understood it? And, well, if he did, do you understand it? Do we understand it? Do you understand what this vision is saying? Anyone who wants to have a go at it? This impressive palace. What is the lesson that the interpreter was trying to teach Christian? What is the lesson that the Holy Spirit is teaching us about this impressive palace? What are the reminders from this impressive palace, from this fifth room, the vision in this fifth room? What's the first thing? What comes to add? Okay, anyway, let me see. Okay, just unmute your microphone. I'm going to call if you want to make any contribution. Remember that Christian was not a participant here. We're just looking at what was happening. An impressive palace, a beautiful place, people are wearing garments of gold, but then those outside were reluctant to go in. Why would people be reluctant to go in? Tutu, thank you very much for joining us tonight. Go ahead.
2: Yeah, good evening, everyone.
0: Good evening.
2: I think what readily comes to my mind about this picture that has been painted is the fact that two things actually.
0: Okay.
2: One reminds me of the Bible passage that says that the kingdom of God take suffering violence,
0: and the violence take it by force.
2: And the other scripture it reminds me of is the one that says that the weapons of our warfare
0: are not carnal.
2: But mighty
0: through God,
2: the pulling down of strongholds.
0: Yeah.
2: So it just in summary, what it just says to me is that it's not an easy road. One of our songs now that says it's not an easy road. We are traveling to heaven.
0: Mm-hmm.
2: So many are the battles that we will have to engage with to make it, you know, into mm-hmm. paradise. It's not bread and butter.
0: Yeah.
2: It's not all rosy. But if we remain valiant and strong, then we shall be able to, you know, be able to receive that crown of glory at the end of the day. If we do not despair, if we are not faint-hearted,
0: exactly,
2: and if we keep fighting the battle of faith.
0: Thank you too, for putting it so beautifully, because I think you actually hit the nail on the head right there, especially with those two Bible verses that you quoted. First, that the kingdom of God is very violent, the violent take it by force, meaning that it's not saying that we have to be violent or physically violent, but saying that it calls for resolve. It calls for resolve. It calls for determination, just like that man in that vision, the determined man. Number one, we are reminded that those who are going to gain life eternal must face many fierce and strong enemies along the way. And isn't that the reason why many people don't even want to, you know, venture into the Christian faith? Because why must it be a life of struggle? Why must it be a life of contention? From time to time, we are contending with forces. If it's not sin, it is the forces of evil. If it's not the forces of evil, it is the world and all its temptations. If it's not the world, it is, well, friends and acquaintances who are not on the Lord's side that, you know, you have to learn to live with. And so many things we have to fight. Even discouragement, even long seasons of unanswered prayers. You keep praying, you are praying, and you have not received. And then the Lord is telling you to keep praying. That's a spiritual battle as well. And sometimes we also suffer the natural things that every fallen human being suffer. And we cannot do what the world will do. So many dangers and temptations on the way. If we all stay together and we read Pilgrim's Progress Part 2, there's a chapter in Part 2 of this book where Valiant Heart was listed all the things that a Christian would face on the way. And you're going to find a long list of those things. So you're absolutely right. The first lesson here is that we are reminded that those who are going to gain life will have to contend with many fierce and strong enemies along the way. Many fierce and strong enemies along the way. And as you said, it calls for courage and faith, and never to give up. You also mentioned the importance of the weapon, that they are not carnal. And we have to pay attention to what we read there. It says, after the man complied, meaning when the man said that his name should be written down, he said, after the man, then the determined man drew his sword, put on a helmet, and charged at the door and the armed guard. Of course, by talking about the sword and the helmet, you know, this, that we have echoes of Ephesians 3 here about the armor of faith. And these are the reminders here. And the weapons are not carnal. So when when the man drew his sword and the helmet, we're talking about the full armor of God. Those were the weapons with which he fought. So I like that. Thank you for saying, number one, a reminder that we must face many fierce and strong enemies along the way. Number two, we must have courage and faith and never give up. Number three, the importance of the sword and the helmet in winning the battle. Okay, what other things can we learn from this? We have identified three. There are many fierce and strong enemies along the way. We need to have courage and faith and never give up. The importance of the sword and the helmet. What else can we see here in this vision? If you look at him when he got there, number one, before he got there, he saw some people. When he got there too, he joined some people. You know, I mean, I suppose that it reminds us that we are not alone, really, in the fight, does it not? And that's an encouragement, because we read here that before he even signed up for the fight, he said he saw figures dressed entirely in gold walking on top of it. I mean, that's a reminder that some people have won the victory, right? He saw figures dressed entirely in gold walking on top. Some people have won the victory already. Again, when he himself eventually fought his way into the impressive palace, what did he see there? He was clothed in garments like those who were already there. And so we can find in this vision also a reminder that we are never alone. whenever I lose in the fight, it is always when we think that we are the only ones facing the troubles of this life. That's when we become even more depressed than we should be. But to remember that we are not alone, I believe it's always comforting. In a manner of sorts, it comforts to know that we are not alone and that there are other people who are facing the same temptations and the same trials that we face. Again, that there are many people who have gone before us and who have won. You know, if you are fighting a battle, and it's a fierce battle, and you have no assurance that anybody has ever won before, you may become diffident, because you may be saying to yourself, maybe this is not even a winnable battle. But to know and to see that people have already won, and this is an echo of Hebrews 12, seeing that we are surrounded by so great a cloud of witnesses, those who have gone before us. Okay, what's the fifth one that we can identify here? We have number one, there are fierce and strong enemies along the way. There is need for courage. You know, this determined man, the fact that he even stepped forward and said, write down my name, that's courage. That's courage, write down my name. And at some point, we also must stand up to be counted and say, look, I'm going to face down all the powers of the enemy. And of course, we know also from someone, when I say it is he who will tread down our enemies. It's the Lord who will tread down our enemies, not us. So in his name, and by faith in him, we should sign up for the battle. Number three, we have to fight not with our own weapons, but with the sword of faith and the helmet of salvation. Number three, we must remember that we are not alone. And number five, this vision tells us that the battle is worth fighting for, right? It's worth fighting for. Those who were outside, those who were hesitant to sign up for the fight, those who were hesitant to join the fight, well, they may be afraid, they may be cowardly, they have been cowardly, but the result is that they will never win. They never win the prize. We see in this vision that the determined man signed up for the fight. He contended with fierce and strong enemies. He did not give up. He fought with the sword and the helmet, but eventually he joined the number of those who have triumphed. And what is more, he got a reward that almost have been a huge compensation to him that the battle was worth fighting. In fact, he sustained injury along the way. I hope we paid attention to that. He sustained injuries along the way. Thank you, Dickin Adekwaju, writing in the chat room. Reward. Thank you very much. You're absolutely right. That's something we have to take away from here. Reward. Reward. Reward. Any other comment on this fifth room? This is an important room as well. All the rooms in the House of the Interpreter are important. This is quite important as well. It's a timely reminder that is a battle to be fought. That battle calls for courage and faith. That battle must be fought with spiritual weapons. However, some people have won. If nobody had ever been victorious in the fight, well, we may say to ourselves, are you sure you want to fight? But some people have won. Some people have won. Some people have fought bravely and have won. The cloud of witnesses, they should encourage us. And more than that, this fight is worth fighting. It's worth fighting because there's a reward. There's a reward. It is the moment that we begin to feel, we begin to stop believing in the certainty of the reward. That's when we become depressed. Any other contribution to this? Fifth room in the House of the Interpreter. If you're at gospelbestreader.com, you can join us by just tapping the WhatsApp widget. Tap the WhatsApp widget on the bottom right-hand corner of our page and share with us your questions or your thoughts or your contributions to this. Good. So we move on to the sixth room now, room number six in the House of the Interpreter. Now, this is one of the most solemn... Okay, so Shadi, go ahead. Okay, your connection is a bit spotty, but try again.
3: It's bad.
0: Okay, try again. I think it's better now. Try.
3: Perseverance. You said that because when those people, they were fighting in you also, I think it was
0: Perseverance. He persevered.
3: So that he can
0: fight to go
3: and be able to get to the...
0: Yeah. Thank you very much. Our sister's connection was a bit poor there. And I think that's general. Many parts of Nigeria experiencing that today. Experiencing that about network. But we thank God. I got what you said. It's about perseverance. And of course, we can read into that. You see, the battle was not short. Although we are just reading it in a paragraph or so. But this is what the writer wrote when he saw this dream. He said he drew his sword, he put on a helmet, and he charged at the door. And they attacked him fiercely, but he fought back bravely, both receiving and inflicting many wounds. So, you see, in not so many words, maybe how many words? Maybe like 20 words. In just like 20 words there, it would appear like it was a short battle. It wasn't short because they attacked him fiercely, a fierce attack. He also fought back bravely. Both of them receiving and inflicting many wounds. So it was a back and forth. I love what you have said, especially that the theme of perseverance is there. It was not that he started the battle, and then when he sustained wounds, he then ran back. That's not what we read. He sustained wounds. He also inflicted wounds on the enemy, and he did not give up. So, I mean, that's a very beautiful one. We're looking for five things about this vision, and now we have the sixth one, which is perseverance. So the first one, the certainty of fierce and strong enemies along the way, they will be there. And second, the need for courage and faith. And number three, the importance of fighting with the spiritual battles, weapons of our spiritual warfare. Number four, I will now put perseverance there. Number four, perseverance, to know that the battle may be long, it may be short, but we have to persevere to the very end. Number four, five, we must not forget that we are not alone. There are many other people fighting. And number six, we are not alone. There are many people who have won the victory. And what is more, there is the certainty of reward for us. Thank you very much. Beautiful. Let's go to room six. It's the sixth room in the house of the interpreter. This is called the man in an iron cage. I will request everybody to pay attention, really, really pay attention here to the man in an iron cage as we try to understand who this man is, the man in an iron cage. And let us ask ourselves, have you ever met a person who fits this description, the man in an iron cage? And what does it really mean for us? What's the lesson for all of us? And today's where you're good. Please help us again and read. The sixth room, the man in an iron cage.
1: He took Christian's hand again and led him into a very dark room. Inside, a man sat in an iron cage. He looked deeply sad, staring down at the ground with his hands clasped together. He sighed heavily, as if his heart were about to break. "What's happening here?" Christian asked. The interpreter gestured for him to talk to the man. "Who are you?" Christian asked. "I'm not who I used to be. What were you like before?" Once I was a respected and successful teacher, Luke 8:13. I thought I was on the right path to the heavenly city, and I even felt joy at the thought of getting there. So what happened? Who are you now? Now I'm a man filled with despair, trapped in this iron cage. There's no escape, no way out. But how did you end up like this? I stopped being vigilant and disciplined. I gave in to my desires, sinned despite knowing what's right, and grieved the Holy Spirit who left me. I tempted the devil, and he took hold. I angered God and he abandoned me. I hardened my heart so much that I can't even repent. Turning to the interpreter, "But isn't there any hope for someone like him?" Not to the man, ask him. Turning to the man, "Is there no chance you can be released from this cage of despair?" "No, none at all." "But wait, isn't Christ merciful?" I've crucified Christ all over again, Hebrews 6:6. I rejected him, his righteousness, and his sacrifice. I've insulted the Holy Spirit, Hebrews 10:29. I've shut myself out of all the promises. Now all that's left are terrifying threats, setting judgment and fiery wrath that will consume me as an enemy. What made you choose this path? Lust, pleasure, and worldly gain. I thought they would bring me joy, but now they all torment me like a burning fire. Can't you repent and turn things around now? God won't let me repent. His word offers no comfort, no hope. He himself locked me in this cage. No one can set me free. Oh, eternity, how will I face the endless misery that awaits? Interpreter to Christian, let this man's suffering serve as a constant reminder and a warning to you. Wow, that's terrifying. God, help me to stay vigilant, disciplined, and prayerful so I avoid this man's fate. Then Christian said, sir, is it not really time for me to go now? Interpreter, wait a moment. Christian, there's one more thing I want to show you before you go.
0: Thank you very much, Ma. And this is the story of the man in an iron cage. A man who, according to his own statement, he said, I was once a respected and successful teacher. I thought I was on the right path to the heavenly city. I even felt joy at the thought of getting there. Christian said, so what happened to you? Well, he said, I'm now filled with despair. I'm trapped in this iron cage. There's no escape. There's no way out. How did you end up like this? The man said, I stopped being vigilant and disciplined. I gave in to my desires. I sinned despite knowing what is right. I grieved the Holy Spirit who left me. I tempted the devil and he took hold. I angered God and he abandoned me. I hardened my heart so much that I can't even repent. Well, this is one of the frightening rooms in the heart of the interpreter. And this man obviously was in that of the interpreter. The interpreter showed Christian that room. It was in an iron cage. It was filled with despair. It was trapped there. What is this this vision telling us in that of the interpreter? This man trapped in an iron cage. What is the lesson here? What is the lesson? This is a man who, by his own confession, said, well, I think there's no hope for me anymore. Christian, I mean, knowing what he has read in the Bible, he said to the man, is there no chance that you can be released from this cage? He said, no, none at all. But Christian remembered that God is merciful and said, wait, isn't Christ merciful? The man said, yeah, he's merciful, but I've crucified him all over again. Hebrews 6, you know, Hebrews 6 is where it says there is no more sacrifice for sin for those who reject him after knowing him. He said, I rejected him. I've shut myself out of my promises. Now, he was faced with threats and certain judgment and the fiery wrath of God. What made you choose this path? Christian continued to inquire of him. The man said, lost pleasure, worldly gain. I thought they would bring me joy, but now they all torment me like a burning fire. Have you ever come across a man like this, a former Christian, who has reached a point where he says to himself, there is no hope, there is no hope any longer? Is there a place that is it possible to get to a place like this, where despite having known the Lord, then one begins on a path that leads to such despair, where one is totally separated from God? That is what has given many people challenges in interpreting this portion of the book, this room number 6 in the house of the interpreter. What does it mean? What is the lesson here? What are we called to bear in mind here? Because at the end, the interpreter said to Christian, well, let this man's suffering serve as a constant reminder and a warning to you. This man's suffering. What is the man suffering? This man's suffering. Let this serve as a constant reminder and warning to you. Yeah. So please unmute your microphone and contribute to this. What do you see there? What do you think? What do you hear the Holy Spirit saying to you here in room number 6 in the house of the interpreter? The Man in the Iron Cage. If you are at Gospel Best Radio as well, please use the WhatsApp widget and join the discussion. What do you hear the Holy Spirit saying? Okay, go ahead, sir. Thank you, sir.
4: Yeah, good evening, sir.
0: Good evening, sir.
4: Yeah. So I think this it's a critical point in mm-hmm. this study.
0: Absolutely.
4: And like I normally say, it speaks to our lives.
0: Mm-hmm.
4: You know, it speaks to our journey, even as pilgrims.
0: Yes.
4: You know, I read them. Of course, Paul said that I pommeled my body and bring it under subjection, lest after that I've preached the gospel, I may not be cast away. So I think the interpretation to that is that Paul realized that it's possible to do exploits for God, and then you become a castaway. The end. It's a revelation that we all need, because we are carried away at some point.
0: Yeah.
4: Success of ministry, even success of the pilgrim. You know, sometimes as a pilgrim, you can talk about a lot of testimonies, a lot of signs and wonders, a lot of results.
0: Yeah.
4: That you have experienced that may not even be so for some of the brethren that you are traveling together.
0: Mm.
4: And then you may feel that maybe you have come, God has brought you into a unique class of your own.
0: Yes.
4: That you are God's special child.
0: Mm.
4: And God will not mind if you also, do some, if you become wayward,
0: yeah.
4: God will not really mind. You know, I know that we get to that point. I remember I read a book, I can't even remember the title, but many years ago, I was still very young as a believer. Then, you know, that lesson, those lines had remained with me.
0: Yes.
4: And I can only paraphrase now, but what he says is that if they say there are two people who will not be surprised.
0: Okay.
4: If I backslide.
0: Okay.
4: Say the devil will not be surprised.
0: Hmm.
4: Because he has been working at it.
0: Exactly.
4: Back to back.
0: The man pouring the water on the fire.
4: Yeah, exactly, sir. So if it happens, you know, on the part of the devil, it's a result of hard work.
0: Yeah.
4: Of consistency on the part of the devil. And that's on us all the time.
0: Yeah.
4: No matter how vibrant or whatever level we think we have attained.
0: Yes.
4: And this is also for, as it is for Christians, it's also for men of God. I remember listening to Billy Akoni's message recently. I'm sure it must be an old message, but I listened to it very recently. He was talking about a pastor, renowned pastor.
0: Okay.
4: When he was still young, that, you know, those days when people will stand or sit around the radio when the man is doing his broadcast, and then he will ask the sick to lay their hands upon the radio. And then there were a lot of results.
0: Mm.
4: A lot of results, a lot of things were happening in those days when you don't even have social media. The man was, and then it's all of a sudden, he didn't hear about the man again.
0: Mm.
4: He didn't hear about the man for a long time. And then one day he got a letter from that ministry.
0: Okay.
4: The man invited him to come and minister.
0: Okay.
4: So he said, this is an opportunity for him, you know, to meet with the man,
0: yeah.
4: at least also get, share experience, get something from him,
0: mm-hmm.
4: you know, see how he has fared for all these years. And, you know, his story was very comical, but it's filled with a lot of, lessons for us, or for me. He said, you know, the way Bula can describe, he said, he thought that it was very easy to locate that congregation, that church. But it wasn't, he said he was going from inside the street, in the inner street. He was turning to the left, and finally he got to the place, and it was just a parlor gathering.
0: Mm.
4: So a ministry that is so large, you know, that has shrunk to just it was even in the, according to it was in the parlor, in the flat of that man. So they were meeting, and he said just a handful of people were there. So he came in and he was just wondering what was happening. When he drove into the place, he was wondering, is this the place that I'm coming? So I said, so they went to tell the man, the pastor, that Brother Willie has come and invited him into the inner room. So he came, he was telling Billy Akoni that he is finished.
0: Mm.
4: Just like this man in the cage.
0: Yeah, yeah.
4: He was saying that, you know, that Brother Willie Akoni was, but what about all those? He said, the reason why I called you here, two reasons, according to Brother Willie Akoni, is to see if you can help me with what is left. He said, God told him that he still has a lot to do. But he's no longer qualified. He's no longer
0: the man for position
4: to do. Yes, he's not a position to do the work. But the work is still there to be done. So that was why he invited Billy. Maybe he can even help him finish well. So and then the second was that maybe if he explains to Billy, people like Billy Akoni, his experience.
0: Mm.
4: The lost for women. He said women destroyed him.
0: Mm.
4: He said that specifically, and many other things. That maybe they could, referring to Bogbile Akoni, maybe they could avoid those pitfalls. Mm. You know, so that's, you know, that's the man's story.
0: Yeah.
4: But it, God forbid, but it could be the story of anyone.
0: Of any Christian, yeah.
4: No.
0: Mm-hmm.
4: So, like, you know, because I love to be more down to earth and practical.
0: Yeah.
4: You know, the thing that we're talking about, if there's any indictment, is on us, even those of us who are in this generation, on this time.
0: Yes, yes.
4: Honestly, you know, you see a lot of, even, you know, I'm by privilege, I'm a pastor.
0: Mm.
4: You know, I see a lot of younger pastors, and I see teachings that we hear on the net every day, and it's about the man, it's not about Christ.
0: Mm.
4: You know, it's about a lot of presumptions.
0: Yes.
4: No, people just, maybe what they, I really don't know how to explain it, but you know, there's a lot of gross misconduct in the body of Christ.
0: Body of Christ.
4: Both from the pulpit to the pews.
0: Yes.
4: And even those who had gone ahead of us, we find out that greed and the love of money has really derailed, you know, so many. Some people are retracting. So many, a few are backtracking. But you know, it's like it was mentioned. The Christian was wondering if there's no way out, there's no escape route.
0: Mm.
4: But the man, because the man is the one in the shoe.
0: Yeah.
4: I remember Brother Willie Akoni saying something many years ago. He was saying about a brother in the fellowship. And the brother was dying, actually. Very vibrant brother, according to him. But he was at the point of death. And he said that there's nothing he saw that they were already eating his flesh. They tried to restore him. It was impossible. So I think that consciousness of the fact that we could do a lot of effort for the Lord, and then we still find ourselves in this kind of a cage.
0: Exactly.
4: If we have that concept, we'll be able to avoid it and trust God to help us. Mm. That's the only way I can say it.
0: Exactly.
4: Trust God to help us.
0: I mean, thank you so very much for sharing those experiences, which I think are on all fours with what we have just read. You know, this book is titled The Pilgrim's Progress, but here we have read of a pilgrim's regress. That's what we have read of here, the pilgrim's regress, a pilgrim regressing in the pilgrimage. And this is a warning. It's a warning that there is something called pilgrim's regress, actually. There's something called pilgrim's regress, and that we should be alert to that. That there's something called pilgrim's regress, and we should avoid it. The first question is, what was responsible for the man's regress, really? What was responsible for it? You can see it here. Christian asked him, what made you choose this path? He said, lust, pleasure, and worldly gain. I thought they'd bring me joy, but now they all torment me like a burning fire. And isn't that something that is really, really, that should really admonish us, that it is possible for, you know, the things that we have been warned not to do, if we were to do them, you see, at the end, they will be ones torment us. If you read Proverbs, I think either Proverbs 1 or 2, Wisdom said, look, I called out to you in the street, but the time will come when you begin to reap the fruit of your foolishness, I will just laugh at you, I will mock you. And that's what happened to this man, his regress. And the other question we need to focus on is whether we agree that flirting with sin can make one become as hopeless as this man in the cave. What has happened to this man is that he has become hopeless. At this point, he is not even believing in the mercy of God. Is it possible for one to flirt with sin that much and then become totally hopeless and totally unbelieving in the mercy of God? Okay, we have something in the chat room. Exactly. Okay, so we are rushing, echoing what we said earlier on. As there is pilgrim's progress, there is pilgrim's regress. In fact, that's the takeaway from this room number 6, that as we have pilgrim's progress, so we also have pilgrim's regress. And sometimes the regress of a pilgrim can be so severe that the pilgrim could become totally hopeless. I mean, look at it. Is it possible to flirt with sin that one could become this hopeless? Okay, I can see that this is a solemn lesson as well. But I want us to have contribution if you want to contribute to it, in terms of what can be responsible for a pilgrim's regress. And whether it is possible for one to flirt with sin and then get to a place where you become totally hopeless. I mean, the point is, sin is something that entraps. It's a snare. You take one step and you find that you necessarily take another step. And before you know it, you are entrapped and you're just caught in the web and you can't move any further. Russian here in the chat room, this is what he has written. This is a message the preacher of hyper grace should take to heart. Exactly. Yeah, I understand what they're saying. So, you know, some people preach the message of hyper grace. I don't know how to define that, but that's basically a message that says that whatever you do, grace is sufficient for you. And of that we know. But you know what? Sin itself can entrap. So a person who says, well, I can sin to my heart's content. You know, Paul himself preached grace. He preached grace to the extent that he himself then questioned himself and said, does it mean that we can continue in sin and expect grace to abound? He said, no, God forbid. It is not that God will never stop forgiving. It is that sin itself, can entrap a man to the point that the man himself will stop believing in the grace of God. And that's the point. It is not that Christ will not forgive. It is that the man himself, the sinner himself, could become so enmeshed in the sin, so far gone, that he himself will not look up, is unable to look up to God to ask him for forgiveness. And that's the point here, really. If you look at this story very carefully, when Christian turned to the interpreter, Christian asked the interpreter, he said, but isn't there hope for someone like him? Did the interpreter answer? Anyone, if you took note of what we read there, when Christian asked the interpreter, isn't there hope for someone like the man in the cage? Did the interpreter answer? Anyone?
2: The interpreter did not answer.
0: Exactly.
2: Rather, he asked the Christian to ask the man.
0: To ask the man. Exactly. My suspicion is because the interpreter asked, and go ahead.
2: And that you actually spoke what was going on in my mind when you said that if the man himself, you know, is the one that, you know, he was in a kind of a state of hopelessness.
0: Yes.
2: Like he couldn't just even imagine God being merciful to him.
0: To him, yes.
2: Forgiving him. And I like the fact that Venerable was able to share with us that
0: story
2: about Frog Billy and the book he read.
0: Mm.
2: I think it really shed more light on, because before he spoke, I was thinking like, is it possible that God will not have mercy?
0: Exactly.
2: But now, you know, I've been able to draw from all the contributions, and you finally said my mind that it's the person himself that was not able to forgive.
0: Exactly.
2: Was in that state of unforgiveness that I know.
0: Exactly. Exactly. Exactly. It's the person who has been trapped by sin himself or herself who would be unable to look up and say, have mercy upon me, a sinner. Because every time he wants to look up, Satan will slap him and say, you don't even know what you have done. And then he will run back again. He will run back again. And that's what exactly happened. That's why when Christian asked the interpreter, but isn't there hope for someone like him? The interpreter did not answer. He was like, okay, you ask him yourself. Because the interpreter would answer, we say what is true, which is that, and that's our third question, which is that there is always forgiveness for sin. But this is a warning that there is a place, there is a depth in the slope that if one should get there, one may be even unable to look up to God and ask for forgiveness. Venerable, go ahead, sir.
4: Yeah, I think you have your last sentence is ventilating my thoughts.
0: Okay.
4: You know. Because I know that, in fact, the first prayer in my heart is that none of us will come into that.
0: Amen.
4: That depth, that yes. Level,
0: yes.
4: Where Amen. Our lives become irredeemable,
0: you know.
4: So because, and there's no way we can explain it, because it's not our experience. And we pray that it won't be
0: Amen.
4: Our experience.
0: Amen.
4: You know,
0: Amen.
4: Grace will keep us in strength. His mercy will keep us.
0: Amen.
4: So, but you know, like what you said, it's now almost impossible for the man to look up. The reason why I am muted was that I wanted to explain from my own little understanding of how we come to Christ, how we come to the Lord.
0: Yes.
4: Before, maybe while we were in the world, we came. How did we come? There's always the common denominator.
0: Yes.
4: We feel helpless, and then we want to draw strength from God. We are looking up to Him for Him to pull us, just like He did for Christian in the
0: swamp of despond.
4: Swamp of despond, you know. So to pull us up, and we are willing to be pulled up.
0: Mm.
4: We know that He can pull us up. And even when we have given our life to God and we fall into sin, just like David, we become sorry.
0: Yes.
4: We have sorrow for our sins, and then we are looking up to Him to pull us out. At that point, we are still redeemable. But when a man gets to it, and I've met a few people like that, you know, the first thing you see is arrogance. They know everything.
0: Yeah.
4: There's nothing you want to teach them, because if it's a man who is genuinely repentant and he really wants to come back to the Lord, the first thing is he will be broken. He want to listen. He want to listen to the message.
0: Yes.
4: From entry level again, he will be willing that bring me from the elementary level again back to the Lord.
0: Mm.
4: So, but the difficulty for the man who has come into that case, he's not even willing to go to that elementary.
0: Exactly.
4: And there's no way you can come back to the Lord if you are veered off without going back to the elementary.
0: Mm.
4: So I've met a few people like that who know the scripture. They are not clergy, they are not priests, they are not pastors. They are late, but they know it, they know the scriptures.
0: Mm.
4: They talk about their experience, their spiritual experience. And even for you as a pastor, very intimidating.
0: Mm-hmm.
4: And yet these people, they are beautiful. They're no longer there. They're no longer in the faith. They're in the church. They still worship with us, but they are no longer in the faith. So it's just for them, just maybe to pass time.
0: Mm-hmm.
4: You know, so when you come close to them and you really want to see how you can, you know, the way they relate with you, the way they talk to you, yes, it's like talking down now, not looking up to God.
0: Yeah.
4: And that you even you as a pastor, you know that you can't help them because they know more than you. Their spiritual exposure is far bigger than yours. They are not condescending at all. They are not coming to your level, talk less of coming lower. And you can't help them. They can't be helped. So and it's just to answer the question, yes, I think it is possible for a man to reach that level.
0: To reach that level. Exactly. I totally agree with you. And I see what Rashid Mundile has written there. He said, sin takes a man farther than he wishes to go. And that's the lesson. That's one of the lessons. This man, he said he was once a teacher. He was once this and that. He once had the joy of the Holy Spirit. But then lost the pleasures and the things of the world, led him away. And all of a sudden, he found himself there. I always remember what God said to Cain. Sin is crouching at your door. It wants to master you. You have to throw it away. You have to fight it, and that buttresses what Brashion wrote here in the chat room. Sin takes a man farther than he wishes to go, and it's a warning to all of us. As Venerable has said, it's a warning to all of us not to toy with sin. You find that you take one step, and then you think that's just it. Okay, just another step, and before you know it, you are far gone. Until one could find oneself in a place as you know, as lost as that man. Again, I love what Pastor Funke Adekpo has written here. She said, when pilgrims regress, it's often not noticed by the pilgrim until he or she is far gone. And that's the danger. Again, exactly, Venerable, you know, this is very correct. This is another one that the person who is lost will probably even not immediately notice until he has become totally lost. And then one day he wakes on his friends, I've done this much, you know. Somebody who almost got there would be David. You know, first was the lust of the eyes. He stood on that rooftop and saw the woman, lusted after her, and then he actually called for her, then actually had current knowledge of her, then he actually plotted the death of her husband, then he actually killed the husband, and then he actually went on living as if he had not done anything wrong. So, you know, David almost got there. He almost got there because that's exactly how sin entraps us. And then it complicates our lives, and then it entraps us. It becomes a snare. That's the real definition of a snare, where you can't even get out. You can't get out of that snare. But thankfully, in the case of David, he was able to look up and to cry out to God for mercy. But it's not always so. Some people get even more entrapped and they're not able to look up. I say you don't know it until it is far gone. And Pastor Fungalipo is absolutely right here. Even David did not know that he was far gone until Nathan confronted him. You know, he himself did not know that he was far gone until Nathan confronted him. And this is really a solemn one. And then she also has written there saying, this calls for self-examination from time to time through the instrumentality of the Holy Spirit. And I think you're absolutely right, ma. This calls for self-examination, really. You want to examine yourself every time. I mean, this is one of the most sobering part of this book, In the Eyes of the Interpreter. Okay, we have another note here in the Brashion. This is a lengthy one. You should omit and read and say this. Okay, you know, it came in twice, maybe because of the network. And this is what Brashion has written in the chat room. Said there are two points in a man's life in which mercy becomes ineffective. One, the point leaves a man to a reprobate mind. Romans 1, exactly. Where God has left a man to a reprobate mind. The person has been so unappreciative and so rejecting of God that God has left the person to a reprobate mind. Number two, the point death catches up with a man before repentance. Like the parable of the rich man and Lazarus. Paul warned against this in Romans 6. Shall we continue in sin that grace may abound? Ezekiel 3:18-2 warned against it, that if a man dies in his sin, despite being warned, his blood will be required from his own. And I love this analysis of, you know, the point where mercy becomes ineffective, where a person has so sinned that God has left him to a reprobate mind. And talking about being left to a reprobate mind, is that not similar to what this man said? If you hear, if you look at where I'm highlighting on the screen now, this man in the iron cage said, "God won't let me repent. His word offers no comfort, no hope. He himself locked me in this cage. No one can set me free. Oh, eternity, how will I face the endless mystery that awaits?" I mean, this is, and I love that we all have been relating this to ourselves, because, you know, this man's situation is one that should really sober us, especially when we continue to believe that there is always grace, which is absolutely correct. But this is a reminder that there is a point that a person, a Christian, will flirt with sin. That is a reminder that there is a point that a person, a Christian, will flirt with sin, that it will become impossible for that Christian

0: give reason to support your answer. And I think we have answered that in all our contribution. Is it truly beyond the reach of God's mercy? I believe it will run contrary to everything in the scriptures to say it's beyond the reach of God's mercy. Nobody is ever beyond the reach of God's mercy as long as he's still alive, unless he's somebody who has been left to his own reprobate mind, as in Romans 1. But generally speaking, nobody is ever beyond the reach of God's mercy. The question is whether that person will be allowed by his own sin and his own conscience to look up to God. There's a place where a Christian gets, when the Christian regresses in his pilgrimage and regresses so severely that even the Christian is unable to look up to God and say, Lord, have mercy upon me. You know, where sin has entrapped and one error has led to another, maybe one sin has led to crime, one crime to another and another, and then somebody says to the man, I mean, have you not seen people who on their deathbed, they say to them, well, make peace with Jesus. And they say, no, I can't do that. You must have heard stories like that. People who on their deathbed were asked to make peace with Christ and they would not even do it. Not merely because they were members of some secret club, but because they just know what they have done and they are unable to believe that Christ will receive them. That is this man. That's the picture of this man in the iron cage. He was put in that cage. I wouldn't say by God. He was put in that cage by his own. He was being tormented by his own sins. And he himself said it. I want to get to that place. I think he himself said it somewhere here. Yeah, he said, when Christian asked him, what made you choose this path? He said, lust, pleasure, and worldly gain. I thought they would bring me joy, but now they all torment me like a burning fire. So his sins put him in that iron cage. And you know, that's what devil does. That's what devil does. Devil said, well, I'm going to put you here. You are not going to escape. The devil, as Venerable pointed out, the devil is the one always trying to pour water on the fire. And so when the devil has succeeded in getting a Christian to regress so severely and then to be entrapped by sin and the consequence of sin, then the devil says, you are not going to get out of this cage. And that person is unable to go to God for mercy. Any other contribution?
1: Brother
0: to
1: Femi, I want to ask a question.
0: Okay, go ahead.
1: Right after where you highlighted, okay, where the man says, God won't let me repent.
0: Exactly.
1: Is that his own lie to himself? Because he's saying, God won't let me repent. His word offers no comfort.
0: No hope.
1: No hope.
0: He himself
1: locked me in this cage. Hmm.
0: I can understand your concern about this. Is it the case that God truly locked him there? And that's why I said that we will find that when
1: he said God won't let me repent. Mm-hmm. So it's the lie. Is it the devil? You know, because he has reached that point and now he even believes the lies of the, because he's not believing his God that will not let him repent. It's him. Mm-hmm. He has reached that point. I don't know. I'm just
0: No. You're correct. This is the reason why the interpreter did not answer the question. A Christian asked the interpreter. He said, "Interpreter, isn't there no hope for this man?" The interpreter chose not to answer. What the interpreter wanted Christian to hear from the man's mouth himself. I believe what this man said here. This place, God won't let me repent. His word offers no comfort, no hope. Mm-hmm. He locked me in this case. This was the man's opinion of himself at this point.
2: Truly.
0: At this point.
2: And I also think that, the Bible actually says it in James, that when your sin tempts you into destruction, that you shouldn't blame God, because God does not tempt anyone with sin or with the so that's just what I feel this is relevant here.
0: So you're referring to James 1:13.
2: Yes, God do not tempt anyone with evil.
0: When tempted, no one should say God is tempting me, for God cannot be tempted by evil, nor does he tempt anyone. Yeah. And then verse 14 says, but each person is tempted when they are dragged away by their own evil desire and enticed. And you are absolutely right here. I also have in the chat room, Brush, immediately saying that, he said, I think he's speaking just like Eli. You know, Eli.

0: Where is God? Let him do what he pleases. This was Elias, where his children had done so horrible things. I think Eli at some point felt, well, I think I've been negligent. I've allowed these boys to really profane the name of God. He did not think that he could ask God for mercy. And he did not ask God for mercy. And this is exactly what is happening to this man. I mean, it is possible for us to say that, oh, this man was not right. He should have asked God for mercy. But, you know, there are some sins that you yourself know, the things you have done, you know, the things you have done, knowing them to be wrong. You know, it's different from an unbeliever who was not in Christ, who did horrible things, but a Christian. And, you know, this man did not start out as an unbeliever. You remember how he started? He said, once I was a respected and successful teacher, I thought I was on the right path. I even felt the joy of getting there. In some other older verse, he said I was a professor. So this was a Christian. Then he said, I stopped being vigilant and disciplined. I gave in to my desires and sinned despite knowing what is right. I grieved the Holy Spirit who left me. I tempted the devil and he took hold. I angered God and he abandoned me. I hardened my heart so much that I can't even repent. You know, there is a place where a Christian sins. Whenever a Christian is sinning, he knows he's sinning. Right, so there's no point. He knows he's sinning, but he persists. He continues, or she continues, and then becomes entrapped. And then falls deeper and deeper and deeper and deeper into that sin. And then, God forbid, that Christian gets to where this man got. Where the Christian said, no, God himself won't let me repent. Because he will be saying to himself, why am I so burdened? Why am I so guilty? Say, it is God that's making me guilty this way. Whether it is the terror of what he has done himself that is terrorizing him. But, you know, we are fallen human beings. And that is the way we are just made, as fallen human beings. And that's why I think the great lesson here is not to flirt with sin, not to flirt with it, so that we don't get to the point where our own mind will restrain us from the devil's voice will be louder. We should not get to the place where the devil's voice will be louder. Say, look, don't ever, whenever he wants to go for, the devil will say to him, God will never allow you. And he himself will believe it. Say, that's true. I know what I've done. Nobody can be that merciful. You know that kind of thinking where you say, nobody can be that merciful to forgive. Okay, thank you, Mommy Oji, joining us now. She has written in the on WhatsApp saying that, I believe the man has sold his heart to Satan. And exactly, you know, we're talking about sin just in general. Now, it could be the sin of the man even seeking power from God. You know, think of Christians or Christian ministers who go as far as seeking powers from the devil, seeking powers from demonic powers, you know, and things like that. So the man gets in place and they tell him, God will forgive you. He said, don't deceive me. I know the horrible things I've done. Don't even deceive me, but God will forgive me. And you see, that's the devil telling, because the devil does not want him to ask for forgiveness. Right. Yeah, I love that. Yeah, Hebrews 6, 4 to 6. So, Robert Shun is asking us to read Hebrews 4, 6, 4 to 6, which we will find that if you have read John Bunyan's spiritual autobiography, you'll find that this was one of the passages that tormented him as well when he regressed in his faith. And no, we are talking about regress now. We're talking about a pilgrim's regress. Christian. Hebrews 6, 4 to 6. For it is impossible for those who were once enlightened and have tasted the heavenly gifts and have become partakers of the Holy Spirit and have tasted the good word of God and the powers of the age to come, if they fall away, to renew them again to repentance, since they crucify again for themselves the Son of God and put him to open shame. And you see, this was one of the passages that tormented John Bunyan himself in his book, Grace Abounding. He wrote a book called Grace Abounding, which is his spiritual autobiography. And he said, because when he himself regressed in his pilgrimage, he said, whenever he read this part, he would say to himself, there is no hope any longer. Until the Holy Spirit interpreted it to him that this passage is talking about those who have renounced the messiahship of Christ. They have renounced the power of God through Christ to save them. And this is apostasy, full apostasy. Somebody who have said, haven't tasted the heavenly gift, then they now go into full apostasy to renounce everything about God and his Messiah, the Christ. And again, it's a warning still. Those who have tasted the heavenly gift, they should be careful not to regress, because sometimes you regress and it may lead to apostasy. It may lead to Satan himself having full control over our thoughts and over our lives. And remember, again, we have to link this to the story, to the fifth room, right, of the fire, the man with the water, and the man with the oil. You see, the man with the water is the one visible. And, you know, the fire may be going off, because once you grieve the Holy Spirit, we cannot expect grace to abound. So if a man continues to sin, you are going to grieve the Holy Spirit. Maybe the man with the oil himself will not be that close any longer. And then the fire would have effect. And then a person will be saying to himself, can I go to my father? I mean, that prodigal son, you know, he's got to say, I'll go back to my father. And not everybody gets that opportunity to say, I'll go back to my father. I think that's the lesson here, long and short, that not everybody gets the opportunity to say, I'll now go back to my father. And that's the warning there. You know, some Christians will just say, well, don't worry, if it happens to me, I'll just be like the prodigal. And then afterwards, I'll go back to my father. But it's not always so easy to say, I'll go back to my father. May God help us indeed, in Jesus' name. Amen.
1: Amen.
0: Amen. Okay, let's conclude this. As of the interpreter, let's go to another a terrifying dream. Somebody had a dream. This is the seventh room, so that tomorrow we can go to the cross. Okay, very quickly, let me just ask the class. After Christian said, after saying, oh, that's a terrifying one about the man in the cave, now said, is it not really time for me to go now? Wait a moment, Christian. Why do you think Christian was in a hurry here? Why was he in a hurry? Said, is it not really time for me to... Maybe what? To go ahead?
2: Maybe fear of everything he had seen.
0: Okay, maybe fear. Okay, we're not going to answer. Let's just put that in mind, that he was in a hurry to leave. Okay, the seventh room. I'm sorry, you're available to read it. Thank you, ma'am.
2: A terrifying dream. He took Christian's hand again and led him to a room where they saw a man just getting out of bed. The man trembled and shook as he put on his clothes. Why is this man trembling so? Christian asked. The interpreter instructed the man to tell Christian the reason. The man began. This night, I had a terrifying dream. The sky turned dark black. And there was thunder and lightning so intense that it filled me with dread. I looked up and saw the clouds churning violently. Then I heard a loud trumpet blast and saw a man seated on a cloud, surrounded by thousands of heavenly beings. They were all engulfed in flames, and the heavens themselves were ablaze. A voice boomed, "Rise, you dead, and come to judgment." The rocks split open, graves burst open, and the dead rose from them. Some were overjoyed and looked towards the sky, while others tried to hide under mountains. Then I saw the man on the cloud open a book and call the world to come forward. But because of a fierce fire burning before him, there was a safe distance between them, like the space between a judge and prisoners in court. 1 Corinthians 15. 1 Thessalonians 4:16. Okay. Jude 15.
0: Okay, you can leave those Bible passages, which we can all go to later. Okay, continue.
2: Okay. I heard a proclamation to those attending the man on the cloud. Gather the wicked, the worthless, and the rebellious, and cast them into the burning lake. And with that, the bottomless pit opened right next to where I stood. Smoke, burning coals, and horrifying noises erupted from it in abundance. Then came another command to those same figures, gather my wheat into my barn. I saw many people being lifted and carried away into the clouds, but I was left behind. I tried to hide, but it was impossible. The man on the cloud kept his gaze on me, and my sins flooded back into my mind, with my conscience accusing me from all sides. That's when I woke up from my dream. But what exactly scared you so much about this dream? I thought it was judgment day, and I wasn't prepared. But what terrified me most was seeing the angels take others away and leave me behind. Plus, the pit of hell opened right next to me. My conscience also tormented me, and I felt like the judge was staring at me with anger the whole time. Interpreter to Christian, have you considered everything you have seen here? Yes, and it fills me with both hope and fear. Interpreter, good. Keep all these things in mind. Let them be a constant reminder, urging you forward in the right direction on your journey. Christian then began to buckle his belt to prepare himself for his travels. May the Comforter be with you always. Christian guiding you on the path to the celestial city. With that, Christian set off on his journey, saying, "Yeah, I have seen things rare and profitable, pleasant and dreadful, things to make me stable in what I have begun to take in hand. Then let me think on them and understand why they were shown to me, and let me be thankful, O good interpreter, to thee."
0: Thank you so very much, Auntie. And this is a wonderful song that Christian sang. Say, "Here, I have seen things rare and profitable, pleasant and dreadful things to make me stable in what I have begun to take in hand. Then let me think on them and understand why they were shown to me, and let me be thankful, O good interpreter, today." And I think that's our takeaway here. We have seen, haven't we seen rare and profitable things here? But just before we go to this song, let's look at this seventh room. This seventh room, it's called a terrifying dream. The dream of a man who had a dream of the judgment day, and it was left behind. I can imagine how terrified the Christian must have been, especially coming immediately after the dream, the vision of the man in the iron cage. And the interpreter showed him a man who had a terrifying dream. I mean, imagine that it was you. I mean, imagine that it was me. And you know, the part that got me really worked up here is where the man said that, he said the man on the cloud kept his gaze on me, and my sins flooded back into my mind. Can you imagine that? On that day, if God forbid that I'm not ready, God forbid that you are not in the number of those going, but you know, the man on the cloud who will keep his gaze, who will be that? It will be Christ, who is saying, "Wow, you, I gave my life for you, I gave my blood for you, yet you did not live a life fitting of a person for whom I died." And the man said, the man on the cloud kept his gaze on me. My sins flooded back into my mind, with my conscience accusing me from all sides. And that's when I woke up from my sleep. Do we agree that this is a terrifying dream indeed?
1: Yes, it is.
0: Exactly.
1: I agree.
0: Exactly. It's a terrifying dream, and it's a warning to all of us. It's a warning to all of us that, hey, I mean, the end will come, judgment day will come. And the question says, this terrifying dream should produce a proper proportion of hope and fear in a Christian. Do you agree? What is the hope in this? What is the hope in this dream that we are read of? So that should be a proper proportion of hope and fear as we look at that terrifying dream. Bramak?
1: I think the hope for me will be the coming of Jesus, that exactly. We're sure that he's coming.
0: That is coming, yes.
1: And that all that he said will happen will happen.
0: Mm-hmm.
1: But the fear is, would we be ready?
0: Exactly, that would be the fear. Will I be ready? Will you be ready? And I also add to the hope, one of the aspects that gives hope is also that some people were lifted up, meaning that some people will make it. And the question is, well, if some will make it, why would I not make it? You know, that I have no excuse for not making. Just before you joined us, we also, room number 5, the impressive palace, where the man had to fight his way to get that palace. We said that, look, there were some people who had already won the victory. And if other people have already won the victory, it's telling us that we can also win the victory. So there is hope in this terrifying dream. One, as Bramaka said, that Jesus will return, as he has said. Number 2, some people will be taken with him. And if some will be taken, why should you not be taken? The aspect that should make us fearful, of course, the aspect of not being ready or being in the number of those who will not be taken. If we should ask this question.
1: So that was the hope. I think I said what was predicted would happen, which is the rapture.
0: Exactly. Yes, yes, exactly. Which gives us hope as well. Which gives us hope. What is the dominant theme in all the lessons in the hands of the interpreter? Let's see if we can hit the nail on the head. What is the dominant theme? All the lessons in the hands of the interpreter. Remember the first, what was in the first room? The picture of a godly pastor, right? In the second room,
1: yes,
0: sweeping a dusty room, right? The third room,
1: yes,
0: patience and passion, right? The fourth room,
1: correct.
0: The fourth room will be the picture of the water, the fire, and the oil. The fifth,
1: yes,
0: room is the impressive palace. The impressive palace that determined man had to fight his way to get into the place. The sixth room, the man in the iron cage. And the seventh room, is this terrifying dream. What is the dominant theme? If you say all of them, what are they all about? Like, what is the one thing that cuts across all the rooms in the eyes of the interpreter? What is the one thing that you find that this message, what is the message that you find present in every room in the eyes of the interpreter? One thing that you find present, that you will say that in each room you can say, yes, this was a lesson there. The one lesson that you find present in every room in the house of the interpreter. I know it's not a straightforward question. Yeah, Venerable, go ahead.
3: Yeah, if you ask for a theme, I would say eternal life.
0: Absolutely correct. You're 100% correct. You'll find that eternity is the theme in each of those rooms. Each of the rooms, you find that it is eternity, eternal perspective. You find the interpreter is trying to tell Christian, have eternal perspectives. Don't just think about this word alone. Have an eye to eternity. Yeah, in the picture of the godly pastor, he said in the main that this was a man who already had the word behind him and had his eye looking to Christ, eternity, and he had a crown over his head, so he was thinking about eternity. If we look at the second room, which is the what's the second room? Which is the sweeping, exactly, the dusty room. Exactly, thank you. The dusty room. We find that also the sweeping of the room is to make the mind fit to meet with the king, which is also eternity. The reason why you are sweeping away sin is to make yourself worthy, you know, of reuniting with Christ. And in the third room, that picture of passion and patience, that one is so very clear. That one's very clear that you talk about eternity. You want to put your gaze on eternal things. You should patiently wait for the promised eternal life. In the fourth room, the fire, the water, and the man behind the wall is also talking about keeping your fire burning so that when it comes, you are ready. In the fourth room, in the fifth room, the impressive palace, he said you have to have courage to fight to gain eternal life. In the sixth room, talking about the man in the iron cage, the man in the iron cage is unable to repent, and then he's unable to gain eternal life because he has gained the world. He has gained the world, and the things he has gained in the world, they have now entrapped him. He's unable to look up to God. And of course, this terrifying dream in the seventh room is clearly talking again about eternal life, eternal perspective. So I think something we can take away from the study tonight, from that of the interpreter, which has taken us 2 weeks to study, is that as Christians, as pilgrims, we should be focused on eternity. Mommy OG here on WhatsApp writing and saying, very quickly, okay. Okay, 1 minute. I want to quickly read this out. To be prepared for it That exactly, you should be prepared because it is sure that Jesus is coming back. Exactly, which is also talking about eternal perspectives. And I'm asking a question there: did Christian come across as impatient to learn all that the interpreter had to teach? Do you think he came across as impatient? There are many lessons he would have missed. Immediately from the fourth room, he had been asking, is it time for me to go? Is it time for me to go? Is it time for me to go? Is it time for me to go?
1: I don't think he was. He didn't come across to me as impatient.
0: Okay.
1: I think, you know, there's some things that you get to know, but you wish you didn't know.
0: I see.
1: So I think that was Christian's problem. That he's beginning to know some things that are making him uncomfortable.
0: Yeah.
1: I mean, that's the way I would see it. And he just didn't really want to stay there anymore.
0: Interesting. Exactly. So, I mean, that's one perspective to it. I think tomorrow we are going to gain even another perspective to it. But I agree with you that it is not just mere impatience with Christian. That must have been something that made him want to immediately to leave as soon as possible. And then Christian described the things he learned as rare, profitable, dreadful, and pleasant. Do you agree with Christian's description of his experience in the eyes of the interpreter? Rare, profitable, dreadful, pleasant. Those are the words he used. I agree.
1: I agree because, I mean, everything was, I would say everything overall was positive, but I mean, you have to now compartmentalize them because it wasn't all easy on him or emotionally. It wasn't easy for him to take. So some of them were scary, some of them were, but on the whole, overall, I think it was positive.
0: Exactly. Overall, it was positive, and it was all things that drew him closer to God, that made him focus more on eternity. Rare, profitable, dreadful, and pleasant. And Christian said, "Then let me think on them." And I think that should be the parting thing for us as well. Let us think on them and understand why they were shown to me. I mean, we should be asking ourselves. I myself should be asking myself, why am I reading this thing today? You know, why am I reading it now? Why am I reading it today? Is God talking to me about something? And let us be thankful to God who has made it possible for us to read this, to be reminded of these things, to be reminded of these things today. And I pray God will continue to help us in Jesus' name. Let us sing briefly. I am thine, O Lord. I have heard thy voice. Draw me nearer. Okay, Venerable, we want to go ahead, sir.
3: Oh, okay. I if I have a few seconds, I would just like to mention that, you know, all the experience of a Christian,
0: yes, sir.
3: They're like warning
0: mm-hmm.
3: for us. In fact, I want to zero in on the last one, the dream.
0: Okay. Yes.
3: And then what I wanted to point out is that, in fact, thank you for bringing for is that the man in the dream.
0: Mm.
3: Could be me.
0: Exactly.
3: And so, because I saw that it was not as if he couldn't make it.
0: Mm-hmm. It was a warning.
3: It was a warning for him. Mm. Because right before his eyes, some people were called to the Lord to glory.
0: Yes.
3: And some people down into the bottomless pit.
0: Mm.
3: He was not a part of any of it too, but he recognized the fact that the master didn't look kindly at him.
0: Exactly.
3: So he could tell that if he were to be given a share now, at that point, that hell was very, and you know, even this story gave us an insight to that it was, even the bottomless pit was very close to him.
0: Exactly.
3: So he was closer to...
0: It was closer to hell than to being cut off in the sky.
3: So, but all the same, he's still not a part of any of the two. So that he, and that means that he still has that chance
0: exactly.
3: to make it right with God. Yeah.
0: Exactly. He had that chance to make amends and to learn. And exactly, we should put ourselves in the shoes of that man who had that dream. In fact, the whole of the reading of this interpreter's house should be like a terrifying dream to us in a sense, you know, warning us and saying that, hey, well, it could be you. It could be you. I'm dying, oh Lord, I've heard that voice. And then we say the grace in unison.

0: And yes, Lord, that's our prayer this evening, that you draw us nearer to the place where we hear your voice warning us, nearer to the place where we will see the errors of those who have gone by, nearer to the place where we will see the cloud of witnesses encouraging us to keep fighting manfully, encouraging us to keep doing away with those things that can ensnare us, those weights that can draw us back. Lord, we confess that this evening we have been encouraged, this evening we have been admonished, this evening we have been warned. Please grant, O Lord, that you will help us in this journey, that we will not become lessons to people, but will be examples that many others will emulate. We ask all this by faith in the name of our Lord and Savior Jesus Christ. Amen.
1: Amen.
0: And Lord, as we go tomorrow, please bless our worship services. Bless our Father in God who will be leading worship service. Strengthen him and make him a blessing to his people. Send ministers to us as well, will be a blessing to us. We ask all this by faith and with thanksgiving in Jesus' name. Amen.
2: Amen.
0: Amen. Thank you also very much. Looking forward to seeing you. Tomorrow's chapter is a very big, it's a turning point in this book. So let us all please make a point to attend tomorrow by God's grace.

0: Happy night, rest, or God bless you.
1: Good night.
0: Thank you. Good night.
2: Good night, sir.
0: Grandma, good night, Sister Shades. Good night, Aunt Adiswa. Good night, everyone. Good night, Deacon. Good night, Pastor. God bless you. Bye-bye. 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Always a pleasure to have you join us. God bless you. Very good. And it's good morning to you once again. The program is On the Lord's Side, Christian Perspectives on News and Current Events. My name is Olufemi Oguntoku. 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You can follow Gospel Bells Radio on X at Gospel Bells Radio. Well, President Bola Tinubu is presently in Turkey. He departed from Nigeria about 2 days ago. He's presently in Turkey to further some of the foreign policy interests of Nigeria. Somebody has observed, I've not checked whether that is accurate, that President Tinubu has spent like a quarter of the total period he has been president outside of the country. But that was not the story from his trip yesterday. I'm sure you must have seen that video, the video that has now gone viral, clips from different angles that has now gone viral, showing President Bola Ahmed Tinubu at a welcome ceremony organized for him by the government of Turkey, by the president of Turkey. And in that video, we must call it an unflattering video, quite unflattering. Number one, we see the president in a coat that was clearly oversized. And I do think that his handlers should get some telling too. You know, for that, the coat was clearly oversized. We understand that it's winter in Europe, in many parts of Europe. And the president of Turkey himself, President Erdogan himself, was wearing a coat. Nobody would be in a weather like that and not have an overcoat. But you could see the coat put on by the president of Turkey, quite fitting. I'm surprised and disappointed that the president's our own president's handlers did not pay attention to things like that. Again, it was a gray overcoat. I would have preferred for an occasion like that, you know, something either black or navy blue. You should look at how top leaders from top countries of the world, how they dress, how they choose their colors. It's for a reason. It's for a reason that they choose colors like that, navy blue, deep blue, black, because they tend to command. They tend to elevate the presence. They tend to elevate the presence of a leader. And I think not much thought was given into the dressing of President Bola Ahmed Tinubu. But, I mean, his dressing was not the news yesterday. The news was that while he was walking away from the guard of honor, then he stumbled and he fell. Most of the clips we are seeing do not show him actually falling to the ground, but I've seen one that showed him actually on the ground and then being pulled up. He stumbled and many people ran to him to help him, to help pick him up. And of course, somebody made a video suggesting that, he did not actually stumble, he did not fall, that it was just AI. I mean, I'm not going to dwell on that, because even the presidency has confirmed that he missed his steps. Euphemisms, right? Understatements. What do you expect from the president to say? They're not going to say he stumbled and fell, say he missed his steps. So, and when our officials admit that much, you know, or maybe that little, you must know that what really happened is exactly what we are seeing on those video clips. That's a sad thing, it's an embarrassing thing. The president himself must feel embarrassed personally. Anybody who falls in public will be embarrassed by it, and that is why people take extra care not to fall. Actually, people who are elderly, people who are infirmed, they take extra care not to fall. Even people who are not elderly or infirm, if you get to a place where you have to climb a staircase or where the topography is delicate, you want to take care that you do not fall. Nobody wants to fall in public, and anybody who falls in public is primarily embarrassed by it. Nigeria should be embarrassed by it as well. But thankfully, the president is okay, that is what his team said. But I came across an article published in iconicafricamagazine.org, and it says the three times President Tinubu was reported to have stumbled. So the reason why many people, upon engaging with that story yesterday, upon seeing that those clips, video clips of President Tinubu stumbling and from some accounts actually falling in public glare in Turkey, when people recalled that that would not be the first time that he would stumble and fall. And to that extent, we can understand why many people are concerned that the president, well, fell yesterday. They are concerned because he had fallen about two times before now. I can only recall one, but from this article, it seems to be three. So many people are concerned that it could be the case that that there is something that requires attention concerning the president's health. Maybe many people have suggested that the president himself does not often look like he's totally fit, and that is not totally physically fit, you know, for the pressure of the job that has been entrusted into his care. According to this magazine, it says President Bola Tinubu has faced public attention on several occasions after being reported to have stumbled during official events from Kaduna in March 2021. Okay, I can't recall that, but they seem to be from Kaduna in March 2021 to Abuja in June 2024. We can remember that one of Abuja. There was another official function as well in public glare, and most recently in Turkey in January 2026. Each incident was captured on video and widely shared across social media. This moment, though brief, became talking points in Nigeria's political and diplomatic circles. And indeed, any type of fall, especially by a top leader like that, would be the subject of conversation everywhere. There is a clip of Donald Trump, you know, during the campaign for the presidency in 2023, and he was invited up to a rostrum for an interview, and seats had been arranged on the stage. It was a funny looking seat. It was quite tall, not the regular comfortable chairs. And Donald Trump got on the stage and he said, "Well, you know what? I'm not going to sit on that." Of course, the interviewer was already seated, and the man said, "Look, I'm not going to sit on this. It doesn't look strong enough, and what you guys want would be for me to sit on it, and for the chair to disintegrate, and for me to fall." And he said, "Look, if I should fall like this, no matter what I say here, you would not pay attention to it. What would be the news would be the fall." And that's the parable of falls, right? That's the parable of those who fall, whether physically or figuratively. Look at the president's trip to Turkey now. It is overshadowed by the fact that he fell. And many people keep talking about the fact that he fell and what it means for that he fell. And then there'll be many speculations about his health, speculations about whether he's fit for office. So much so that it's possible for many people to miss the actual purpose of his trip to Turkey. Now, if you just go on the street and say, "Oh, the president is in Turkey," the people say, "Oh, is that the place where he fell?" And many people will not be paying attention to the purpose of that fall itself. The presidency has said that, according to Punch newspaper, it says the presidency has reassured Nigerians that President Bola Tinubu is in good health and proceeding with his scheduled state visit to Turkey as planned, following a brief stumble during a ceremonial reception in Ankara, Turkey on Tuesday. The update was provided by the president's special advisor on media and public communication, Sunday Dare, via his verified ex handle. Dare confirmed that the president moved from the ceremonial welcome to scheduled bilateral meetings with Turkish president and other senior officials. President Tinubu, this is what he wrote, quote, "President Tinubu, after a stately welcome ceremony in Ankara, in Ankara proceeded to scheduled bilateral meetings with the president of Turkey and other senior government officials. So the president is saying to us, yes, he stumbled after a brief stumble, but hey, it's okay, and he's proceeding well. I think we should be glad that it's okay. I do know that there are people who do not support the president politically who would wish him who wish that it was not okay. It's not a Christian thing, and since the purpose of this program is to engage with news from a Christian point of view, this is another opportunity for us to reflect on what we wish on the people that we do not agree with, right? I know of somebody who yesterday said, oh, maybe you should just even stumble and die there and it will be cremated in Turkey. And then later on, that person said, oh, I shouldn't have said that. And that's so true. We as human beings, we tend to wish evil, you know, on the people we don't agree with, on the people we disagree with. We tend to wish them evil, right? And we find that that's the thing that comes to us naturally. Because we tend to wish people evil in that way. We have to work on our hearts and minds not to do that. I myself find myself doing that, not with everyday people, sometimes with politics. But you see, we have to daily renew and transform our minds, right? We have to daily renew and transform our minds. If we are not doing that, then we are not. Being sanctified by the Holy Spirit. But having said that, there are serious concerns about the fitness of the president for work and for the duties of his office. And I do hope that himself and his handlers will pay more attention to his health. And he must be concerned about it as well. It is always bad to fall. It is never a good thing to fall. But there are certain places where you don't want to fall. You don't want to fall from a great height, because then it becomes quite dangerous. Anybody falling from a great height runs the risk of sustaining extensive injuries or even death. Again, don't want to fall in public. It is one thing to fall maybe in your own house. Maybe you wanted to sit on a chair, the chair disintegrates or something else, but just in your room, just in your sitting room, maybe before you, maybe those maybe it would just be your family members, your close family members who can see witness the fall. So to fall in public is by definition disgraceful, and I'm sure the president is not happy about that as well. I do hope that this will be the last of such falls, in public like that. And you see, even if you look at it, not only figuratively, when we talk about falls and stumble, we call to mind as Christians what Jude wrote when he wrote saying, now to the Lord who is able to keep us from stumbling. Some editions say from stumbling, some from falling, but we know that it's able to keep us both from stumbling and from falling. And I do pray that none of us will fall in a spiritual sense, both physically and spiritually, that none of us will experience such a kind of fall, whether it is fall from a medium height or from a great height, in public or in private. May the Lord keep us from falling indeed. So my takeaway from this story will be, well, the president should pay attention to his health. And if he's not up to the task, may he have sufficient, integrity to walk away from the job. Unfortunately, we have in the world, and especially in many parts of Africa, where people don't care whether they are up to the job or not. They just want to sit tight. They want to sit tight. And look all over Africa, especially West Africa and even some other part of Africa. In fact, I was looking at Twitter early this morning just to see what comments people are passing on this story, and somebody looked at that video of the president stumbling in Ankara and said, look, is this not Paul B here that I'm looking at? And he said, you have to understand what is meant by that, because you have to have some background information to know, to understand what this guy meant by saying, look, is it not Paul B here that I'm looking at? Paul B here is the long serving president of Cameroon. I do not know whether long serving should be the right expression, but you know, the long entrenched president of Cameroon is now in his 90s. Is that correct? He's now in his 90s, but he's still there. He has just won another election. He has just won election for yet another term. Let me see. Yeah, he's 92. He was born 13 February. He's now 92. And of course, age is telling on him. He's now looking quite frail. In fact, many people said that during the last electionary cycle, he could not go out physically to campaign. And many people had to deputize for him. Surrogates had to appear for him. In one viral video, an effigy of him was carried around a campaign ground. Very clearly, without any doubt whatsoever, looking at him, I mean, granted, you could have a 90-year-old who is still, you know, physically strong and mentally sharp and alert. And, you know, these things happen to us in different ways. So, for me, I would not say age is the problem. I would say fitness is the problem. If a person is no longer as mentally sharp as you would expect of somebody who would be called to take decisions under much pressure, if that person is not physically fit, he should not be running for office. He should not be running for office at all. So you have Paul Biya there. So the problem with people who are not physically fit who remain in office is what? Is that, well, the decisions that are being taken are not ultimately taken by them. They're not even taken by them. And then you have cabals taking power. You have faceless people, people who are not responsible to the government, who are not responsible to the people, who are not responsible to by law. They tend to become the people who are actually taking the decisions. And it's a sad thing that after President Muhammadu Buhari, we are now also saddled with another president who appears to not be as fit as should be. You must have listened to the different interviews recently granted by the widow of President Muhammadu Buhari and his daughters, who said in many different interviews, just do a Google search, you're going to find it, who confirmed what everybody knew even at that time, that President Buhari was not the one taking the top decisions, that he was being teleguided by a cabal. And that is why many people who are close to the president, who are his supporters, they will be the first to urge him not to step down on grounds of ill health. Assuming that he himself would do that, from what I know about him, I do not think he will ever consider that. But assuming that he even wanted to do that, the people close to him would not want him to do that, because many of them prefer a president who is infirmed. They prefer a president who is not strong enough to attend to his daily duty, so that they can then step in and say, look, we can help you do this and help you do that as well. And more importantly, the president himself should look at his health, and we do hope that he is fine. We have to be praying, you know, that the Lord will raise for us leaders who are not only well-meaning, who do not only mean well, but also in that state of health and stage of life where they are fit mentally and physically, you know, to do the work. If you go to, I think it's Cote d'Ivoire as well. Now we have a news that the president has appointed his brother, you know, to occupy one exalted office there. Why? Because he himself is aging, and he must be saying to himself, look, I need somebody I can trust to help me hold the front, because as a president ages, so would the other people jostling for his office, you know, want to supplant him. And January 23, Reuters reported that Ivory Coast President Ouattara reshuffled his cabinet on Friday, maintaining most senior ministers while appointing his brother, already the defense minister, to the newly created role of vice prime minister, which he will hold alongside his defense portfolio. You must know what's happening there. This is a man who is saying to himself, look, I'm already aging, I'm not as strong as should be. Let me call my brother to help me. You know, people say, look, I can trust my brother, even if I can't trust others. You know, I can trust my brother not to supplant me. Well, if you go and read history, brothers have supplanted their brothers, but maybe that's not going to happen there. This president from Cote d'Ivoire is 84. He was born 1st January 1942. He's 84, and he does not want to leave power. He recently won a re-election, and so, and of course, everyone found out that he's not able to run the country by himself. He has now appointed his brother. Earlier appointed him as defense minister, and has now appointed him as vice prime minister. There seems to be something about Africa now regressing back to the era of coups, the era of dictatorships, and that's so clear now. There are many countries in West Africa where that are now ruled by military juntas, and there are many countries in Africa where you have the strong man and dictators holding power while still trying to maintain the semblance of democracy. So long and short, we thank God that President Tinubu stood up immediately after if all was pulled up. To be truly accurate, he was helped up to stand again, and that he was able to continue with his official duties. He himself has put a humorous spin on it, and that's the way it should be. Even when one has suffered fall, either physically or figuratively, you want to get back up and put a light-hearted spin on it, and then look inwards afterwards. And we do, the president will look inwards. I mentioned there that the president was pulled up, because from the videos I've seen, he was actually pulled up indeed. As he stumbled and was falling, many people ran, you know, to help him, and that's a beautiful thing, and that's what you would expect. You know, he himself had aids there, and of course Turkish guards as well. Many people ran to help him. I do pray that you will not fall, that you will not experience any type of fall, but if you should ever stumble, may you find people to rally around you to prevent you from falling, and if you fall, may you find people to pull you up. How sad for anyone who at the time of falling has no one to pull him up. Of course, you know that portion from the scriptures where it says two are better than one, and that portion of the scripture gives us the reason, right? It says two are better than one. Why? Because they have a good return for their labor. That's one. And then two, if either of them falls down, one can help the other up. So I'm just looking at the incident of the president falling in Turkey as a parable of sorts. The parable number one, that those who fall should get back up and not remain on the floor. And you can apply spiritual truth to that. Number two, those who stumble and fall, may they have around them those who can pull them up, because sometimes you cannot get up, you know, by yourself. Number three, those who have been stumbling and falling repeatedly should be asking themselves questions. What is happening? That is a medically sound advice, even if I have no credentials to give medical advice. But medical doctors will tell you, well, if that's been happening, you should pay attention and should ask questions. And those who haven't paid attention have been told that they are not truly fit, you know, for the duties that they have assumed. It is a matter of integrity for them to step away from such duties. And above all else, I'm going to say the prayer from Jude, which is a prayer that every one of us, you know, should pray. We should commit ourselves into the hands to Him who is able to keep us from stumbling. It is to Him that I commit myself. It is to Him that I commit you, my friends, as well. Well, I want to share with you another video. We just engaged with the video of the president of Nigeria, President Bola Ahmed Tinubu, who stumbled and fell in Turkey at an official ceremony to welcome him to Turkey. But there was another video that also trended in Nigeria yesterday, trended on Twitter in Nigeria. It is the video of a bride carrying palm wine to her groom. To a groom at a traditional wedding ceremony. It must be somewhere in southeastern Nigeria, or if not in southeastern Nigeria, at any other place, but an event being celebrated by people from the southeast of Nigeria. If you are familiar with the southeast of Nigeria, you must know so well the wine carrying tradition. What is called the wine carrying tradition? Sometimes they call it the Igbanku. I'm not sure I'm pronouncing that very well, but it is a central part of traditional marriage ceremonies among the Igbo people of southeast Nigeria. Though the details vary by community, but the meaning is widely shared. The practice predates Christianity and colonial influence. In pre-colonial Igbo society, marriage was not a private affair. Still, it's not a private affair even now, and in many parts of Africa as well. Marriage is not a private affair. It's not just me and my wife. It's not just the man and the woman. It's always like a contract between families and kindreds. So the wine carrying ritual emerged as a public symbolic confirmation of a woman's free and conscious choice of a husband, witnessed by our people. What happens during the wine carrying ceremony? During the ceremony, the bride enters the gathering with a cup of calabash of palm wine, surrounded by music, dancing, and cheering. She searches through the crowd, sometimes, teasingly circling around the crowd just to find her groom. When she finds hands the wine to the groom and he drinks it, then the marriage is formally acknowledged. I remember I've said that there are many symbolisms in the wine carrying tradition. Number one, it shows consent that the bride it shows that the bride consents to the marriage, because she carries the wine and carries it to the groom, to the man of her choice, who then becomes the husband. So it shows consent, it shows public declaration. People, there is no marriage where you just the two of you go into it and say, look, we are married, therefore let's continue to carry on. Somebody once posed a question like that to me and said, look, where in the Bible does it say that there must be a question like that to me and said look where in the Bible does it say that there must be a marriage ceremony? What if I

shows public declaration. You have witnesses before families and elders and the community. It shows family approval because the bride carries the wine and gives it to the groom in the presence of the family, and they all applaud. So it shows family approval, and then there is legitimacy because it gives it to the husband, to the groom rather, and the groom drinks it publicly. And so there is in the eye of everyone in the community, there is legitimacy there. So why did this particular video trend yesterday? Was it because the custom is new? No, it is not new. Is it because it was done differently? Well, partly so. I'm going to describe that video to you, and if you want to see it, I will most readily share it with you. So in this video, you can see the bride obviously dancing, as you would expect. Okay, so here we have the bride dancing, carrying the cup of palm wine, and of course carried it to the groom. And then the actual cup that she brought, the actual cup or palm that she took to the groom. When she got to the groom, there was a young lady squatting just behind the husband, and this young lady then handed the bride another cup of palm wine, and the bride put down the cup that she brought to the groom and took the other cup of palm wine offered by the young lady squatting behind the groom. And it was from that new cup, the cup handed to the groom by the girl squatting behind the groom, it was from that cup that the groom drank and then gave his bride to drink as well. Now, this is something that many people would not have observed if not for videos and social media. Many people would not have observed. And from this position, even the people who are conducting the ceremony, the family members probably would not have noticed it. So what happened here basically is that the bride, when she got to the presence of the groom, actually gave the groom the cup of palm wine that she brought. The groom accepted it, but as she accepted it with one hand, he also with the other hand accepted another cup from the lady squatting behind him. Then the lady squatting behind him then took the original cup away, and the groom drank not from the cup of the palm wine brought by the bride, but from the cup of palm wine given to him by the lady, you know, squatting behind him. He drank from it and he gave his bride, and they drank, and everybody celebrated. What was happening there? What do you think was happening there? Instablog Nigeria reported this by saying, "Shock as groom refuses to drink the palm wine given to him by his bride during their traditional burial ceremony." Well, many people might have been shocked, but you know who was not shocked? The groom was not shocked. The bride herself was not shocked. It all looked planned. It looked planned, like that's what they intended. Why? You'll be asking, say, why? And I hope you are connecting the dots and you are beginning to understand the why. And now when you read the comments on this video, you begin to understand how obviously it is said to have happened that sometimes the wine is poisoned by some people. But the point is, you know, the bride herself will not be the one to pour the wine, to pour the palm wine. She would be called out by those who are officiating the ceremony, and then upon getting to them, she would be given a cup of palm wine, and they say to her, "Take this cup to your groom. Look around the crowd. Tell us who the groom is, and give the cup to the groom." And then she would do that. Obviously, from what I'm reading now, it must have happened, or must have been said to have happened, that sometimes the cup is poisoned, and the unknowing bride would then take the cup to a groom who unknowingly too would drink it,
and then all sorts of evil could happen.

0: happen to them that way. Somebody wrote saying, because the first person who wrote this said, this is sad. He said, this video is just sad. That's what this person wrote. Quite an influential person on Twitter, Agba John Doe. He said, this video is just sad. And then another very prominent man from the east, southeast of Nigeria, Dr. Joe Abba, also commented on it and he said, how is that sad? He said, in the village, and I'm quoting quote now, he said, how is this sad? Sad how? John Doe, in the village, don't drink or eat anything in public unless it is served to you by your mother or your wife. I am Ezemo, I know things. That's what he wrote. And another person replied and said, from the video, I may not be surprised that his wife told him to do this. Do you get that? This person is writing, saying that he would not be surprised to learn that the bride actually told the groom to arrange for that, to arrange for another cup to be given to him. Why? I mean, why would that be? Because most probably the bride herself does not trust our own family members or the people who are officiating the event. This person wrote saying, quote, in fact, all this swap of drink may be carefully planned out by his supposed in-laws. The bride's father may not even trust some of his own people that gave him the drink to give to his daughter. Okay, so I understand that the drink is given by the bride's father. It's given to the bride by the bride's father. But then, you know, the point is, this is street wisdom. Although the drink is given to the bride by the bride's father, you must know that the drink must have been given to the bride's father by somebody, right? By somebody. And Dr. Joaba agreed. He said, looking at it closely, I agree with you. I think it may have been the bride or her father that arranged for the drink to be swapped. And somebody wrote saying, well, the original person who posted this, who wrote saying this is sad, somebody explained what he meant. Said he is sad because it isn't supposed to be so, but wicked people have ruined happy moments like this. And Dr. Joaba said, I get it now. Thanks, my sister. So I hope we all can agree that in that video, I mean, we started by exploring the beautiful wine carrying culture of the Igbo people of Southeast Nigeria, and then this video reminds us that now people have come to realize that even at such happy moment, evil has reared its head many times, so much so that people are saying, look, be cautious, and grooms will now not take from the hand of their bride the cup of palm wine that they bring to them. They will not take the cup from them, but they will arrange for another cup to be handed to them from which they will drink. And I do agree with this person who said it is sad. And it is sad because we just find evil rearing its ugly head everywhere in the world. And that is why the world is so fallen. That is why the Bible says that God looked at humanity, looked at man and said, the thought of his heart are continually evil. There is no place where evil will not rear its head. There was a video that went viral when President Trump had his first overseas visit for his second term. He went to a number of countries. I think Qatar was the first port of call, or Saudi Arabia, I'm not sure, but I think this happened in Saudi Arabia. And it was a public event. He was seated with the Crown Prince of Saudi Arabia, and somebody walked to him and handed him a drink. It was said to be tea, and of course President Trump accepted the cup of tea, as you must accept what is offered to you as guests. He accepted the cup of tea and he held it in his hand and he kept on holding it. Of course he did not take it to his mouth. And at some point, he looked for his tool to put it, and he put it there. And many people noted that. And the video actually went viral to say, look, see that President Trump did not even take the cup to his mouth at all. People at that kind of height, that kind of level, they already understand that you don't drink or eat anything unless you truly know the source. And the source is one that you can trust. There have been people in history who have been killed, who have been poisoned by the people they trusted, but at least they would know that they took care and that somebody betrayed their trust. But you know, you don't just take anything. You just don't take up anything. If you don't know the source, you don't not take it. Now, somebody wrote, this thing Dr. Juaba wrote, I do not know whether he wrote this before that video or after that video. This is what he wrote. He said, when in the village, go to events with your own cola in your right pocket. If they share cola and give you, put it in your left pocket to be thrown away later and bring out your own cola from your right pocket and eat. Stay guided. Another person wrote street wisdom that I do hope you also know. This lady wrote saying, if you ever leave your food or drink unattended at a gathering or in a public place, never take it again. And this is something that I've been able to say to my daughter over and over again. And I always emphasize the point is, if you're in a public place and you start eating, and you have to stand up, or you start drinking, you have to stand up, and you leave your drink or food unattended, don't ever eat it again. And some will say, well, what's the big deal? Well, this is a gathering of, let's say, even Christians. But you see, wisdom profits, and it's the principal thing. Jesus himself said, be wise as serpent. He said, I've sent you out as sheep in the midst of wolves. He has not sent us out to be killed by those wolves. He sent us to be wise and to prevent ourselves from being harmed or killed by those wolves. And here we see, you know, practical wisdom. Somebody looked at all of this and said, well, I think you guys have watched too many Nollywood movies. You know, in Nollywood movies, these are movies, you know, from Nigeria, you find that many of these themes are expressed in many of those movies where you find an uncle planning to poison the husband of the niece, and all sorts of themes, you know, in those movies. This person said, look, all of you talking about when you go to the village, don't eat the cola you are giving, put it in your left pocket, do this, do that. He said, you have seen too many Nollywood movies. Nobody wants to kill you in the village with cola. Now, this is what this person said. And I read this, and I'm reminded of the simple-minded and the foolish, people. Now, this is not to say that we become untrusting of so many people, that we become distrustful, rather, of everybody. It's not saying that we should become so distrusting of people or cynical even of people's intentions, so much so that you are giving a drink, you don't want to drink, you are giving this, you don't want to drink. It's just saying that you should be watchful. You should be watchful, and you should be wise. One must not get to either extreme. So this is one extreme that this commentator has got into, the extreme that says it's just stuff of movies. Nobody wants to harm you. That's a very sad extreme. It's an unwise extreme, foolish even, to say, look, there's no danger anywhere. Another extreme is to say, oh, I will not even associate with anybody again. I'll be on my own because everybody wants to harm me. Or to say, I'll never eat outside again because everybody wants to harm me. That's another extreme that is sad, and it is also foolish. But there is a midpoint. A midpoint is be careful. A midpoint is be watchful. A midpoint is you have to appreciate that there is evil in the world. So that's what I'm trying to make, that even from a Christian perspective, the Christian perspective starts from the appreciation that there is evil in the world, that there are wolves in the world, that we are sheep, we cannot do any such evil. Jesus said, be wise as serpents, but be gentle as doves. And so if you are sheep in the midst of wolves, you want to be careful. You want to be very careful and to take care. And not to take care, I will be foolish. Indeed, not to take care, I will be disobedient to the Lord who has said, be wise as a serpent. So I'm not saying people should go to the other extreme and say, look, I'm not going to associate with anybody, or I'm not going to eat at any public function. Neither should any Christian be on that other side of the spectrum as well. We'll say, look, there's no danger anywhere. You just be. We have to be right there in the middle, where you pay attention to the places you go, you pay attention to the things you eat, and you appreciate that there is evil, and that there is true evil in the world. I think the most telling comment on this for me, there will be two. The first one raised a rhetorical question, and this person wrote the question saying, well, why are you associating with them at all if you don't trust them? Okay, it was this gentleman, Benga Samuel Wemimo, who is also quite an influential voice on Twitter. He wrote, said, if we have to be this suspicious of our kinsmen, why associate with them? And you can see the point, the very profound point in what he has written. If we have to be this suspicious of our kinsmen, why associate with them? But I will correct this assertion by saying the point is not being suspicious. It is if you have to be this careful around our kinsmen. It's not being suspicious. It is being careful. It is being careful. When you say, well, if anybody gives me something, the source of which I do not know, I'm not going to eat it. That's not because you are suspicious of the person. Because you are careful. The person who gave it to you himself might have been given that substance by somebody else. So if I leave my drink with my best friend, if I'm drinking with my best friends, my bosom friends, my childhood friends, my Christian friends, right? My Christian friends, I'm on the same table with them, and I have to stand up. And I stood up and went out and took a call or attended to one thing or the other, and getting back to the seat, I decided not to take that drink again or to eat that food any longer. It's not because I'm suspicious of them. It's just because I'm careful. They themselves, perhaps, might not have paid attention that somebody else went there, right? They themselves might not have paid attention that somebody already changed the food or something like that. So the person who gave you the food, the person who gave you the ingestible substance that you are refusing to eat, it's not necessarily the person you are suspecting of harboring an intention to harm you. It's just the whole configuration of it. The person himself might have been given the food by somebody who intended you harm. And this realization of evil in the world is for the Christian mind also the validation of what the Bible teaches about the presence of sin in the world. When the heart is ungenerated, when the mind is ungenerated, it is capable of so much evil. The Lord Almighty said, who can know it? He said the thought of his heart are continually evil. It would be unwise. To be unwise for anyone to say, hey, it is not so. Anybody who is saying, look, there is no danger, it is not so, people are good, people don't want to harm you, is the person who is disagreeing with the evaluation of the Lord God Almighty, is disagreeing with the evaluation of the Creator himself. The Creator himself said, look at human beings, their hearts, the thought of their hearts are continually evil. The person who says, no, there is no evil in the world, don't become too suspicious, don't take it, because nobody wants to harm you. That person is disagreeing with the evaluation of the person who created man. But again, the other question raised by this another person who said, look, this is very sad because it ought not to be so. It ought not to be so. And that is why we do pray that the generation of those whose heart and minds are moderated by the Holy Spirit will increase, and that among God's children it will never be said that somebody chose to let down his guard and the person suffered any repercussion for that. Because if among God's children, shouldn't we be allowed to let down our guard? Shouldn't I trust my Christian brother and Christian sister? And Paul said in one of his letters, he said, this thing should not be named among you. So if people go to their villages or their towns meeting or professional meetings and they are being so careful and maybe even suspicious of others, among us who are Christians, It ought not be so. I want to thank you for staying with us this morning on Gospel Best Radio for On the Lord's Side, Christian Perspectives on News and Current Event. I hope to be with you again tomorrow by the grace of God. Whatever you do today, please remain firmly on the Lord's side. God bless you. God bless you really good.
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1: Anyways, good evening to you. We thank God for the grace to be here together again tonight. Let us pray together. Lord, we thank you for your boundless love, for your matchless love, and for preserving all of us, bringing us together again to study at your feet. Thank you, Lord, for the wonderful treasures that you revealed to us yesterday. Thank you for what we believe you have in store for us today. We pray that you will send the Holy Spirit to fellowship with us, to help us, to open our eyes, to see the things you want us to see, open our hearts, to understand the things you want us to understand. And above all, to prepare us, O Lord, for the celestial city. We pray that you will bless those who will soon join us and take all the glory for yourself. In Jesus' name, amen. Okay, good evening to you. Thank you all very much for joining us together again today. I believe this is probably the last but one class. By the grace of God, we have another one next week. And that will be the end of the part one of this book. And I'm hopeful that by the grace of God, all of us will be interested in reading the second part of this book, which we hope to begin in February by the grace of God. It's an equally challenging and insightful book, and you're not going to regret that you participate in it. It's an excellent book to read, and that is Christiana's Journey. That is really the story of the pilgrimage of Christian's wife and children by the grace of God in February next year. Okay, if you are in a place where you can unmute, please do unmute. Let us read together our cornerstone Bible verses. Matthew 7:13-14. Enter by the narrow gate, for wide is the gate and broad is the way that leads to destruction, and there are many who go in by it, because narrow is the gate and difficult is the way which leads to life, and there are few who find it. Okay, it appears that I was okay. I apologize to everybody in the virtual suite that I've been speaking. I just realized that I've been muted all the while. Yeah, on Zoom, but I've been speaking to those who are at Gospel Best Studio. I apologize for that. Again, I want to welcome you all. Thank you, Brother Mark. I know you are joining us from a different time zone, so that's probably a bit challenging, but thank you for joining us. Thank you, Dr. Adeshina. Thank you, Sister Fumbi. Venerable has said that you will be about 30 minutes late. We expect other members of the class to join us as well. I was saying, okay, I did not know that I was muted. I was saying that this is most likely the last but one class for this book. We plan, by the grace of God, to meet again once next week, which will be the final class for this book. And there's a second part, which I hope that all of us will be interested in reading. And I hope that you will join us in reading that book. We are planning to start February next year by the grace of God. It's an excellent book as well. It's the account of the pilgrimage of Christiana, Christiana being Christian's wife, the pilgrimage of Christiana and her children. And we are going to find it an equally insightful and challenging book. So I look forward to you joining as well. But today we still have a lot to cover, today and next week. Of course, yesterday we had a beautiful time, you know, studying about Beulah Land. And I thank God that we all left the class, again, challenged to aspire to a higher level, higher spiritual level. Okay, let's read our Cornerstone Bible verses together. If you're in a place where you can unmute, please do join us. Matthew 7:13-14. Enter by the narrow gate, for wide is the gate and broad is the way that leads to destruction, and there are many who go in by it, because narrow is the gate and difficult is the way which leads to life, and there are few who find it. 1 Peter 2:11. Dearly beloved, I beseech you, as strangers and pilgrims, abstain from fleshly lusts which war against the soul. Hebrews 11:13. These all died in faith, not having received the promises, but having seen them afar off, we are assured of them, embraced them, and confessed that they were pilgrims they were strangers and pilgrims on the earth. And that's Hebrews 11:13. Thank you very much. Today, we come to the portion of the book titled Crossing the River. Crossing the River. Yesterday, we read of how the pilgrims got to a place called Beulah, the country of Beulah. And of course, we had an extensive discussion on Beulah. The meaning of Beulah is married. And that was a place where pilgrims are married to their Savior, married to their groom, to their Redeemer, to their beloved. And John Bunyan used flowery language to describe the spiritual state of a pilgrim who has attained that spiritual height of being married to Christ. And I do pray again that all of us will have the joy of experiencing that kind of spiritual upliftment in Jesus' name. We immediately uploaded yesterday's session, so if you want to listen to it, you can always go to that link that we sent out yesterday, and you're going to find it there. Today's passage is titled Crossing the River. In this episode, the pilgrims must confront one of the two final tests in their pilgrimage. And today we're going to find out which is the first of the tests that they have to pass. And of course, you know that the pilgrimage has been a series of tests, and now they have just two. They are going to be approached by another by one of the shining ones, which we know in this book we've come to understand to be angels. We will tell them that they still have two more tests. And of course, maybe we are thinking, they already arrived at Beulah. Now, why do they still have to pass tests? And we're going to see what that test or what those tests are. And of course, there are things that we're already familiar with, but it is worth reflecting on how they navigate this test. So again, thank you once again for joining us. If you're available to read, can we volunteer to read this chapter titled Crossing the River? I want us all to pay attention. Let us read the chapter as a whole, and then it's not a long chapter, and then we're going to analyze and engage with it one step at a time. Crossing the River. Okay, Auntie, thank you very much. Please go ahead.
0: Crossing the river. When they woke up, they prepared themselves to continue their journey to the city. However, as they approached, the reflection of the sun on the city, whose walls were made of pure gold, Revelation 21:18, was so dazzlingly bright that they could not look directly at it. Instead, they used a special instrument designed for that purpose, 2 Corinthians 3:18. As they pressed on, two men dressed in garments that shone like gold, with faces radiant like light, came to meet them. The men asked the pilgrims where they had come from. The pilgrims shared their story, describing the places they had stayed, the dangers and difficulties they had faced, as well as the comfort and joy they had experienced along the way. The two men said to them, "You have only two more challenges to face, and then you will enter the city." This, can you scroll up? I can't see.
1: Okay.
0: Then, what is it? Okay, hearing this, Christian and his companion asked the men to accompany them. The men agreed, but added, "You must proceed by your own faith." In my dream, I saw them all journeying together until they came within sight of the city gate. But between them and the gate was a river, and there was no bridge to cross it. The river was very deep, and its appearance left the pilgrims shaken. The men who accompanied them said, "You must go through the river or you cannot reach that gate." The pilgrims then asked if there was any other way to the gate. The men replied, "Yes, but since the foundation of the world, only two Enoch and Elijah have been allowed to take that path, and no one else will until the last trumpet sounds. Hearing this, the pilgrims, especially Christians, became deeply discouraged. They looked around for another way to avoid the river, but found none. They then asked the men if the river was the same depth everywhere. The men answered, "No, the depth depends on how much you trust in the king of the place." Resolving to move forward, they stepped into the river. Almost immediately, Christian began to sink. Crying out to his companion, hopeful, he said, "I'm sinking in deep waters. The waves are overwhelming me. All these waves are crashing over me." Hopeful replied, "Take courage, my brother. I can feel the bottom and it is firm." But Christian, filled with despair, cried out, "Ha, my friend, the sorrows of death surround me. I don't think I will reach the land flowing with milk and honey." With that, a heavy darkness and terror fell upon him, robbing him of all the sense of direction. He could no longer remember the comforts he had experienced on his pilgrimage or speak coherently about them. Instead, his words revealed his deep fear and anguish that he might die in the river and never enter the gate. Those who observed him noticed he was tormented by thoughts of sins he had committed, both before and after becoming a pilgrim. He was also plagued by visions of evil spirits, for from time to time he would speak as though he saw dreadful apparitions around him. Hopeful worked hard to keep Christian's head above water. At times, Christian would sink completely only to rise again, weak and gasping for breath. Hopeful tried to comfort him, saying, "Brother, I can see the gate, and there are people standing ready to welcome us." But Christian replied, "They are waiting for you, not me. You have been hopeful and steadfast ever since I have known you." Hopeful reassured him, "And so have you, my brother." Christian, filled with doubt, cried out, "If I were truly right with God, he would come to help me now. But because of my sins, he has trapped me in this trial and abandoned me." Hopeful gently reminded him, "Brother, you have forgotten what scripture says about the wicked. They have no struggles in their death. Their bodies are strong and healthy. They are free from the burdens common to man. They are not plagued like others." Psalm 73:4-5. "These troubles you are experiencing are not a sign that God has forsaken you. They are a test sent to see if you will remember his goodness and lean on him even in your distress." Then in my dream, I saw Christian pause and reflect. Hopeful added, "Take heart, my brother. Jesus Christ is making you whole." At that, Christian suddenly cried out with a loud voice, "I see him again. He's telling me, when you pass through the waters, I will be with you, and through the rivers, they will not sweep over you." Isaiah 43:2. With those words, they both found renewed courage. The enemy grew silent and troubled them no more as they crossed the river. Soon, Christian felt solid ground beneath his feet, and the rest of the river became shallow, and so together they made it to the other side.
1: Thank you so very much, Ron. Thank you so very much. And that is the chapter titled Crossing the River in this book, The Pilgrim's Progress. The first question I want to ask the class is this. What does this river symbolize? What is John Boyan saying there? This river that Christian and Ofu just crossed.
2: Because of what they read, maybe I'll say the trials of life, maybe.
1: Okay.
2: As for a Christian, maybe. Yeah, because of what they read from that Isaiah, when you pass through the river.
1: Okay.
2: I just say, to overflow you. So I think when you say passing through something, that means you're going through the what I mean, the issues of life, basically, or challenges that life will bring.
1: Okay, thank you very much, Brother Mark, and that's one view about it. And because, of course, the quote from Isaiah, "When you pass through the waters, I'll be with you." And I mean, one of the things I found really compelling about the writings of Christians from John Bunyan's time, you know, if you look at people from the 17th, 18th century, you find that most of those Old Testament promises, and in fact, most of the promises from the Bible, that in our own Christian age, in our own age, we tend to apply to our everyday existence, to the troubles and trials of this world, they tend to interpret them in light of eternal things. You find them applying scriptures that today preachers will quote to support the assurance of eternal help, divine help for us in this world. You find them applying most of those scriptures to spiritual truths. And when we get to read the autobiography of John Bunyan, we're going to find that very evident. You find them applying those scriptures. But for Christians of our age, many of these passages, when we come across them, we are thinking of, oh, the troubles I'm passing through now, the troubles of this world. And I mean, that's something about people like that. I mean, the people from that age, John Bunyan, Charles Spurgeon, all those ancient preachers, which is something that we should really reflect on. But of course, it is understandable to have that application, as Brother Mark has said. Any other view? What is this river representing in this story for Christian and Ofu? What just happened to them crossing to the other side of this river? Do we know this song by made popular by Jim Reeves? Across the bridge.
2: Across the bridge, there's no more sorrow. There's so no more, it means sorrow. Crossing this, if we look at it in that way, then means that you're going for, it's like being with Jesus, basically, when you cross.
1: Exactly. When you go across. Exactly. Crossing the Jordan. Also, many of our hymns, you see, when we talk about the death of a Christian, we say that the Christian has crossed the Jordan to the other side. Across the bridge, Jim Reeves, across the bridge, there's no more sorrow. Across the bridge, there's no more pain. The sun will shine across the river, and you'll never be unhappy again. Mm-hmm. Yeah, beautiful song by John Reeves there. So in this particular part of the book, John Bunyan is talking about the death of Christian and hopeful. And that's what we are reading of here. This is their death, physical death in this world, crossing the river to the other side. And one of the more important points in this chapter is the opportunity that John Bunyan has given us to compare the two different experiences for two Christians, the two different experiences about death for Christians. And here we're going to engage with it more deeply. We see Christian not crossing the river so confidently, and he was scared, he was tormented even as he crossed the river. And we see Ofu, on the other hand, you know, exhibiting more faith, or stronger faith than Christian. And this is something we have to look at more closely. Now, John Bunyan has put this at the very end of their journey. This is almost the very end of their journey. And of course, we know what Paul wrote in 2 Corinthians 3:18, that death will be the final enemy to be conquered by our Lord.